0: And we are watching the, I was going to say the one last game going on right now in Major League Baseball, but the Diamondbacks Cardinals are still active at Busch Stadium in the ninth inning. But we have a scoreless game here in the fifth. Will, you're sweating out. Tigers to score first. How do you feel right now? In the fifth inning, we are 0-0.
1: A little bored. You know, you bet these, and part of it, you like the angle. Part of it is like, hey, instant gratification. I'm probably going to win or lose right away. A little sweat. I want to feel something. And then it just, the base is loaded, no one out in the first for the bad guys. And you're thinking, man, this is in trouble. And here we are, you know, an hour plus later and still sweating it out. So we'll see here. We do have a one out single in the fifth. The bottom half, the Tigers are at the plate. So come on. How about a nice gapper? We score a run, and then we go down quietly, and we can both win our bets, and we can both be happy here the rest of the show.
0: Yeah,
1: and then I can reinvest in the CFL game that starts in an hour.
0: Right. I'm sitting under four, so I want a little bit. I would like a flex would be 0-0 through five, but I think I've gotten the flex. I had a play of the day, so to speak, and things like that. So we can both become winners here. But you said you want to feel something. You have felt something in this game, especially that first inning. It's been a little hairy. Yes, the last inning or the top half of the inning, we had a runner on second, one out, and we got out of it. So I think we've got our money's worth in terms of entertainment. Now we just want our actual money's worth. I think NBA fans have felt something as well. They want answers. And for more, we're going to bring in Andy Baskin, who hosts The Fan 92.3 in Cleveland. He's been all over this story with LeBron's next team, potentially with the Cavaliers. We've been tracking it for, I don't know, 4 weeks now almost. And we'll bring in Andy right now, courtesy of the Progressive Guest Line. Andy, appreciate you taking the time. I know you broke some news this week about LeBron's camp in relation to Adam Silver's comments about saying, hey, we need to figure out our Christmas schedule and everything else. What's the very latest there?
2: We're still waiting. We're just waiting to see what's going on. I think we all are. We're in this holding mode of trying to figure out exactly what LeBron's going to do. I think Cavalier fans would love to have him here. They'd be really excited about it, but I mean, it's all wait and see, and I think LeBron's earned the right, like Rich Paul, his agent, said. You know, if he wants to take his time and figure this thing out, knock it out. But, the question is he trying to help general managers reshape the Cavaliers with trades and trying to bring in this guy or that guy? I don't know how that's going to play, which is weird because Rich Paul said earlier this week to teams, look, if you want to go ahead and figure out your team, go figure out your team. We'll follow.
1: Andy, what do you think LeBron is thinking right now? Is it, you know what, if the Warriors get Davis, I'll go there? Does he want the Cavs to trade Harden for Kyrie? Is it none of the above? What do you, if you could get inside LeBron's head right now, what do you think he's debating? What do you think he's hoping, wishing for?
2: I hate to go back to this happiness line that he's talking about because there are just so many different endings. Like, if he comes back to Cleveland, everybody says it's a storybook ending. I think if LeBron comes back to Cleveland, it's one of those stories where, he did the full circle. I don't think the pressure is the same in Cleveland as it would be. Let's say you went to Philly, right? And Philly doesn't win. Then all of a sudden you're like, oh, well, what happened to LeBron at the end of his career? If he comes back here or he goes to Miami, it's like, okay, he went full circle. I still think Miami's roster with Giannis makes them extremely tough. And I think he'd be in a great shot there if he's trying to win another championship. You know, San Francisco, again, Minnesota, I heard today. You know, they keep bringing up Minnesota. I think LeBron wants everyone to keep guessing. I know he said money doesn't matter, but I just can't see LeBron James, you know, being league minimum player on a team. And, you know, with Donovan Mitchell here, I wonder what it would be like. And if you look at the five guys that there are, four guys that they have coming back that they would call staples, and you add him to that, then I think the Cavaliers have a great mix if they can do it. But if they start, you know, messing with the pieces they currently have, Jared Allen, send him off, Evan Mobley, if they trade him, then the story becomes, I don't know how it just seems kind of muddy here in Cleveland if those guys go away.
0: All right, I'm going to weigh in here on my just personal, not scooped at all, and I'm going to ask you about it. So I think there's a reason for the holdup. I think he wants a domino to fall at each of these teams because if he had made up his mind, he would have picked the team. So I think he really wants the Warriors, but there's a hang up there because the roster's not that good. So he wants them to make a move or two, something along those lines. What is the issue with Cleveland? Why is he not just chosen the Cavs? Is it not his number one choice? Is there a roster hang up that he has? Why not Cleveland already?
2: I almost believe this, that maybe his kids have something to do with it, and Zuri in particular, his daughter. right? Like, how far away do you want to be away from your daughter if she's playing volleyball? I mean, we have some pretty high quality volleyball teams here in Northeast Ohio if she's looking to, you know, for high school volleyball. Yep. But California is the state when it comes to volleyball. So I think, I mean, truthfully, I think LeBron might be thinking like a dad a little bit on this. And I kind of, to play that card seems weird, but I think that might be weighing into it. I think how much he can spend with her, and you know, his guys are most of them are still from here, almost all of them. So maybe they want to come home. I don't know why he wouldn't just pull the trigger. Unless Cleveland has always been plan B and reality in this thing. But we won't know until he makes a decision.
1: When do you think he makes his decision, and where do you think he goes?
2: I'm still hoping that he goes to Cleveland. I think when it's said and done, he goes back to Miami. I mean, I just, in my heart of hearts, you know, one of the reasons I think that too is he was able to mend fences with Dan Gilbert while he was here, which I thought would never happen after he left after the decision. And to be able to mend fences with Pat Riley would probably be the other wound that maybe he left in his career. That I don't think they were as mad in Miami when he left there as he was as mad as the fans were in Cleveland. But, you know, it just kind of proves you can pull off anything. And if there's anything we learned about LeBron in his career, I think he'll go down as probably one of the smartest businessmen that have ever played the game beyond the number of minutes he logged on the floor.
0: No, all great points, and I'm sitting here nodding because I do think there are parts about this that people overlook. It's not just about the roster and winning a ring. He doesn't care about the rings as much as we all do with comparing MJ and everything. I think he's about happiness and things like that. I guess as someone who's in Cleveland right now, how much of his being from Akron really matters? Like, I got the vibe that it's not really the same at all, and it's almost like they resent it. Or not resents is too strong of a word, but it's not like going home. It really isn't. There's so many more things involved. Like you mentioned, his daughter's high school volleyball path, Bronny being part of a roster potentially. But what's the connection with Akron and the actual city of Cleveland?
2: So you mean as far as him connecting with Cleveland or connecting with Akron in different ways? I do think that's true.
0: He didn't grow up a Cavs fan, right? Like, he didn't grow up a Cavs fan.
2: No, not at all. No, he was a Jordan fan. Right. I mean, he loved Jordan. He loved the Dallas Cowboys. And I don't blame him for liking the Cowboys. The Browns gave him absolutely nothing in his childhood to cheer for when it came to basketball. Fans, you know, like, lost their minds here early on when he was playing for the Cavs, but he was rooting for the Cowboys. And I was just like, I wish I could be mad at him for that, but I'm not. I grew up in that era in Northeast Ohio. There's no way I would have rooted for the Browns. They were horrible. Horrible. So he's kind of come around on all that stuff. And he knows how to play the political line a lot better than he did when he first started. But I will tell you this. When we get calls from Akron on our show, they are different than Cleveland. And LeBron still gives back to that community. He has the I Promise deal with the school in Akron where they, you know, they're sending those kids to the University of Akron. His ties to Akron run much deeper than they do to Cleveland because that's where he's from. And those people in Akron who are diehard Akronites love him, and they will love him no matter where he plays. They will be bummed out if he doesn't come to Cleveland.
1: Let us hear about Adam Silver. He's slightly frustrated with LeBron. He's full-out annoyed with LeBron, and now LeBron's annoyed that Silver's annoyed. Take us into a little bit of the drama here. What do you think? What do you hear?
2: So here, I'll say what I said on the air the other day. You know, I've got some pretty decent connections. You know, I did sidelines for the Cavs for a while, and I know a lot of people here in Cleveland that still have ties to what's going on. I think, and I don't know if he had his team picked or not last week, I do think that when they started this whole process, the ideal place for him to announce where he was going to go was going to be in New York last week. And I think they were comfortable with the thought of picking a team in New York last week if they were 100%, especially because the world was watching New York because of the World Cup. No question about it. And the world's media was in New York, and so that would have been the perfect time for him to do it. That slipped by. The commissioner, I'm sure, feeling heat from his partners with all the major TV networks, are saying, hey, we want this done. We want this done. I think it was more, and I know the stories that are out there with Bleacher Report and the things that I said, I think it's more than just the commissioner. If you go back and listen to what Rich Paul said last week, I think they were getting tired of teams and probably the commissioner saying, hey, we need a decision, we need a decision, we need a decision. And Rich said, no, stop. We're going to make our own decision, and we'll do this on our timeline. So some of the things that I said, I mean, I've been quoting.

0: There's a lot of layers of this. Contract length, contract terms, other role players, Bronny maybe, where he wants to live. Who knows? So a lot of layers to this. We'll see how it unfolds. But we really appreciate the time, Andy. A lot of good insight pulling back the curtain for us there in Cleveland.
1: No worries. Happy to be with you guys. If you ever need anything, just give me a call.
0: You got it. Awesome. And good Thanks, luck Andy. Covering LeBron Watch 4.0. That is Andy Baskin for 92.3 The Fan. Alongside Will Hill, I am Doug Kazarian. We still scoreless through five, so the first five under gets there with ease, and now we are in the sixth, and the Royals have the leadoff runner on. This is VSiN Primetime.
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0: We have our first runs in Detroit, and it's not the good guys. The Royals get a two-run shot, so they now lead 2-0 in the sixth. So, Will, you had your first team to score not get there, but the team you faded didn't score through the first five innings. Something good about that handicap. But you did tell people about 20 minutes ago, if you had to play the 4.5 live total, you would play the over in the live number right now. 5.5.
11: Yeah, and that's why the under 4.5 is so scary, where you got a leadoff single, you got the homer. Now if Detroit scores two, you go over, where, I mean, they've still got the 6th, 7th, 8th, and 9th. I know they haven't scored yet, but the Royals' bullpen is not good. You figure Dobnak is not going to be in the game much longer, and all it takes is a bloop and a blast, a walk and a homer. It's very easy to score. Not easy to score, but it's very uncomfortable to sit there for four innings and hope one team doesn't score two runs. Plus, you know, the Royals can just get three themselves. So there's a lot of ways to lose when you have a 4.5 under. That's a

0: scary ticket, but you know what? I probably deserve the win. Melton was in and out of trouble all night, base loaded in the first inning. I think it was Jensen in the last inning, hit a ball off the wall. So a deserved loser. It was frustrating because the Tigers looked like had second base stolen in the bottom half of the fifth. They challenged. He was called out on the field. They challenged. Boy, a couple of replays. It was pretty definitive. He was safe.
1: Yeah.
0: The replay system and the umpires did not agree. Thank you, Laz Diaz, one of the worst umpires in baseball. And was somebody was due to score, and unfortunately that was Kansas City.
1: Yeah, so Isaac Collins goes yard in the top half of the sixth. This is sixth dinger on the season, so not exactly a power hitter. And Melton gets pulled. You mentioned Laz Diaz. How often do you look at umpires? Because we all know the game one of the series, the home plate umpire, and then they shift around the diamond so you can anticipate who's going to be the home plate umpire for the rest of the series. How often does that factor into your handicap?
0: It's definitely something to consider. For years, I think it's gotten weeded out a little bit. You know, years ago, they put in the Quest Tech to monitor this stuff a little better. And now with the challenges, it keeps these umps more honest, but these guys all have tendencies. So weather, umpires, sometimes it's easy to look at a game and just say, hey, I like this pitcher, I like this offense. You forget about the weather, you forget about the umpires. But all critical things, not that you base your bet on it, but maybe it keeps you off of a bet. Or maybe you're 50-50 on a bet, and ump pushes you over the edge. So definitely something to look at, the umps and the weather, not something that I don't think our audience is sophisticated. So they do look at the weather. Umps maybe not as much, but definitely something to look at and to consider.
1: Yeah, I mean, I'm not too immersed in that. The math guys are, and they shape the market. So I'm trying to find other angles. And like I said earlier, listen to the broadcast. I do a lot of live betting. You know, you can't win them all, or you can't be ahead of the market on everything. But that is something I take into account in that regard. I'm really excited for our next guest, bottom of the hour. We're going to talk a little college football. And the instruction I was said, ask him anything. He's locked and loaded for any team, any conference. And that's the kind of research, Will, we want to hear here at the end of July. People way ahead of the game and the curve. So I'm excited to talk that. Also, whether you're betting futures, win totals, division races, MVP, Rookie of the Year, or Super Bowl odds, our guide helps you get ahead of the market before training camp begins. 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And that's NFL. Obviously, the Hall of Fame game just a couple of weeks away, but we are talking college football. So we'll chat with Ryan McIntyre. He's going to have some college futures for us. Bottom of the hour. That's only 10 minutes away. And then top of the hour, my friend Brett McMurphy, former colleague at ESPN, he will join us with the very latest, what he sort of observed at the SEC Media Days and everything else going on in the college football. He's America's college football reporter. Will, how's your offseason looking in terms of research on both college and NFL?
0: Getting there. I think this is the point where it really starts to ramp up. You don't want to have that feeling of week one starts and you got to like start from scratch with college football. And I think I've been making this point. College football, it's better this year. I feel like the past couple of years with the portal, NIL, yeah, these guys changing teams so much, coaches change, where you feel like you have to start from scratch. This year you go in, you know Dante Moore's at Oregon, you know Chambliss at Ole Miss, you know the Notre Dame quarterback, Ohio State quarterback, Arch Manning at Texas, Stockton at Georgia, where you have some baseline, and you know, the roster's obviously changed, but when you at least know a good 10, 12, 15 of these quarterbacks right off the top of your head, right off the bat, it does at least from a better and just a fan standpoint provide a little context. We don't feel like you're learning the sport from scratch. So a lot of good quarterbacks, and that makes the sport fun. It'd be interesting from a draft perspective how many of these guys go in the first round. But I'm getting there, and I like the fact that you have a little bit of base. You have a little bit of familiarity with some of these guys that are returning to college.
1: I think that's well said. I was overwhelmed, right, with all these transfers. I talked to a pro bettor in town who's literally every dollar he's made over the last – let's do the math, 25 years, 26 years has been from sports betting. He doesn't do any media. He's completely off the grid. He's huge in the NFL draft, does other stuff. He like couldn't do college football offseason because it was just too many players moving. It was just overwhelming. It was pointless, right? It was just to have a value of every guy in like the MAC switching teams. I know the UNC with Bill Belichick, he and his team recruited a bunch of guys from the MAC and stuff. So it was just too much. It was just too much to do. But now things have settled a little bit. You're absolutely right. Royals have a runner on second, two out. Top of the lineup now for KC. And obviously the Tigers have gone to the bullpen pulling Melton. And so we have a 1-2 count. So we'll keep an eye on that. That is still a 2-0 game. The Royals were sizable underdogs, lead that game.
0: Yeah.
1: On the road, the price in that game was like plus $2, 205-ish.
0: Yeah, minus 230, plus 200, you know, depending on where you shop and how big the split. But yeah, good minus 230 for Detroit, plus 200 for Kansas City. And you and I, you know, we bet the game. It's the only baseball game on, so we've been tongue-in-cheek about, like, you know, how important this game is and just making it seem like it's Game 7 of the World Series just because it's the only one on. That being said, this is kind of a big game for Detroit. I mentioned it at the beginning of the show. You're a week or so away from the trade deadline. For years, it was July 31st. I think it's like on August 1st, maybe the 2nd this year. But you get the idea. A week from now, you're right there. You got to make a decision on Skubal. You lose these games as minus 230 favorites, Doug. You're 4.5 games out of a playoff spot. If you stay put or you go backwards a little, boy, I'm probably trading Skubal. If I move up and I'm two out, I probably lean towards keeping them. So these are kind of make or break games, and you start losing as minus 230 favorites. It's hard not to think, you know what? What are we doing here? We got to, it's five steps. A, get in the playoffs, which we're an underdog. We're all these games out. Win a wild card round. Win a division round. Win an ALCS, and then win the World Series. What are we really talking about here? Let's not do what the Angels did and get nothing for Ohtani. We could have had Junior Caminero. We, for whatever reason, we didn't want to be the guy, the team that traded Shohei Ohtani. Stupid reasoning. They get the comp pick instead. Let's get something for Skubal. So these are vital, vital games for Detroit. And every loss, they're a little closer, I think, to trading them. And every win, it makes it more interesting. So right now, do you think they keep them or they trade them?
1: I'm not sure how much they're going to get that meets their demands. He won arbitration in February, as many of you might remember, and it's 1 year, $32 million deal. So it is a straight rental. Now, the team that acquires him, there's an incumbent component to this where he's already there, he's familiar or can get more familiar with your locker room, clubhouse, manager, franchise, fan base. So there's a way that you might get a home court or home field advantage in negotiations in the offseason, but it is a rental. So the question is, how many players do you want to give up? And also, what's the market? How many other teams are going for him? Is it Milwaukee? Is it Tampa? Is it the Dodgers of all teams? Red Sox, Yankees. I mean, who's – Red Sox won't. They don't really need starting pitching, but who's going to go after him? Not that the Yankees do either, but they may move Will Warren to the bullpen. They did that yesterday. So I think it all depends on the asking price, but I think it's really important. And we really saw this in the NBA offseason this summer with the Jaylen Brown trade and everything. These teams have different priorities than we think. We always think it's about winning. It's really not. In the NBA, it's about building star power and the value of your brand slash franchise. And then winning is important, but it's about the budget, the books, the salary cap. So these baseball teams, yeah, in a perfect world, they'd win every game. But they care more about other things, and the future with their prospects are a giant part of this. So it's not, they're not all going to be all in on Skubal when it's just a rental.
0: Makes sense. And I do think the fact that it's a rental obviously decreases his value versus what you get if he had a couple years of control. But the fact, like you said, the bidding war aspect where it's Tampa, it's the Brewers, it's all these teams that say, you know what, if we get him, we might be holding up the trophy late October. I think you'll get something for him. I think you'll get a couple of solid prospects, team control, and these teams, you know, these owners don't want to pay the big free agents. They want the guys that are 23, 24, and have the team control. I think you'll get a pretty penny back if you decide to move them, which, you know what, you keep losing games to the Royals, you're probably going to have to trade them.
1: Especially as the big favorite, one of your aces on the bump. All right, we're talking college football straight ahead. We're going to get some futures plays, win totals. How about this range? Army, New Mexico, and Clemson. Just three of the five plays we're going to get from Ryan McIntyre, who's done all his work. He said, ask me about any team, any conference. And yes, we're before baseball's trade deadline, which is August 3rd, by the way. That's how much research he's done. So we'll break it all down as we roll on. He's Will Hill. I'm Doug Kazarian. This is VSiN, the Sports Betting Network.
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1: 8:30 Eastern, 5:30 here in the Pacific time zone. I am Doug Kazarian alongside Will Hill. He is in Connecticut area. I am in downtown Las Vegas at the Circa Resort and Casino. We're keeping an eye on the last baseball game of the day. 2-0 Kansas City as a +$2 underdog leads in Detroit. Bottom six. Tigers technically have the tying run at the plate. Two outs, runner on first. So we'll keep an eye on that game. But we're going to talk some college football over the next 30 minutes, top of the hour. So 30 minutes from now, Brett McMurphy attended SEC Media Days. He's going to join us with the very latest. Saban doing some revisionist history and all this other stuff, kind of like the hot girl from the small town high school moves to L.A. and gets a dose of reality. That's what's going on with the SEC these days, as we have a technically tying run, a deep flyout to the warning track. So we're going to talk to Brett McMurphy top of the hour. But right now, we're going to talk some more college football as well, as we welcome in Ryan McIntyre of the Sports Gambling Podcast, The College Experience. And Ryan, you told our producer, ask us any about any team, any conference. You got it all. And I am psyched because you are locked and loaded. And you have a few plays you want to discuss. And I'm going to start with the most popular one, but all tickets cash the same, as we like to say. So we're going to ask you about the lesser, less heralded teams. Let's start with Clemson, over under 7.5. We know about Dabo Sweeney's got a day of reckoning, so to speak, of the last couple of years. They've under-delivered, did make the playoff a couple of years ago. What do you make of the Tigers this upcoming season?
19: Yeah, I appreciate you guys having me on. We're getting closer and closer to college football. But I'm going to buy the dip on Clemson this year. I know they lose all that production that went to the NFL draft on the defensive side. They lose Clay Klubnik. But I like this unit, and I like getting Dabo when it's kind of back against the wall here. I think 7.5 wins, we haven't seen that win total ever touch this low before. You look at their schedule. They in league play, they get Miami at home. Death Valley going to be a primetime game. We know how tough and out they are at home. You also look at it, they miss SMU. They also are going to miss Louisville as well. I just think the schedule in the ACC shapes up nicely. Two of their harder games are going to be SEC games, so at LSU, week one, in Lane Kiffin's first game, and then that rivalry in the Palmetto State down there against South Carolina. So not only do I love the over 7.5 wins, I also I'm going to take a stab 14-1 to win the ACC, because we've seen this just 2 years ago when they got into the college football playoff. They lost to Georgia week one and South Carolina in the final game, but those don't count toward their ACC win-loss record. So I like Clemson's path here. I'm going to buy the dip. I'm going to go the year after the year after they let everybody down last year.
0: Painful memory, because I had SMU that year, Ryan. 20-1, 3-point favorite in the game. They tie it late. I thought they were going to go for two. I actually took the three with Clemson, open for a middle, and thought they were going to go for two. They did it, and then a kickoff return and like a 60-yard field goal to beat me. Not that I'm still bitter a couple years later, but let me ask you about this. There's about seven teams you could throw a blanket over, like 10-1 or shorter. Notre Dame, Ohio State, Texas, these kind of teams. Anybody have value? Would you put one ahead of another? And if you had to bet one college football title future right now, what would it be?
19: Great question. I like Notre Dame. I see them, plus 650 on the board right there. I like the added chip on the shoulder coming into the year. Whether you agree or disagree that they should have been in the college football playoff or not, they believe they should have been at 10-2 last year, and winning 10 in a row down the stretch after losing those first two against Miami and A&M and really just dominating their competition. Their schedule, in my opinion, is pretty soft this year. They have a trip out there to Provo, but I think they're going to be double-digit favorites in almost every game besides the Miami game in South Bend, which is a revenge angle game from last year. I think Carr's going to take a step. They got everybody back on the defensive side. Yeah, they lose two guys in the first round at the running back position, but I think that's more plug and play with bringing back all those guys on the offensive line. I think Notre Dame is the best team. The only question is their schedule too soft that won't set them up for the playoff? But the other angle is, and we've seen the SEC and Big Ten jab at each other, maybe they're a little fresher once we get to the college football playoff because their schedule's a little bit lighter. And we just saw them make the Natty 2 years ago against Ohio State.
1: I want to go back to win totals, and I said you have the wide range here. So we talked about Clemson. They're a pretty mainstream team. You also are on Army and their win total. So right now I'm seeing a 7.5, just like Clemson, juiced a little bit heavier to the over. Now, this is a team that has really impressed in some years, only went 6-6. We should remind our audience the win totals only apply to the regular season, so 12 regular season games. They have Navy like they do every December, but, mixed in all that is there some teams like, not homecoming game, not quite, but they're expected to be a loss. What do you make of their win total of 7.5?
19: Yeah, I love Monken and company to go over this year in a bounce back year. Army, Navy, Air Force, they still are the traditional college football where they get guys, 4-year players. Last year, they were on the younger side because they graduated so many seniors, had a Heisman Trophy candidate at the quarterback position 2 years ago, and it took them, I think, 4 or 5 games to really find their guy in Helms last year. And when he took over, I think their offense went to another level. And I also think that they got a pretty good schedule, drawing some of the tougher teams at home, like Tulane and East Carolina, that have really, and South Florida too, that really struggle going up to West Point. Jeff Munkin, as good as anybody in the country, getting the most out of his group. I think they're more of a 9-3 type team, and honestly have a chance to play for a second American championship in 3 years.
0: Ryan, you said we can ask you about any team, so I'm tempted to ask you about the Sacramento State special teams, ask you what kind of punter they have, but I'm not going to do that. Let's talk North Carolina. Any sign of hope, any sign of improvement, and does Bill Belichick still coach this team a year from now?
19: So I actually like Carolina coming into the year just because I like Bobby Petrino on the offensive side of things, but their schedule is brutal. Obviously, they have the Ireland game against TCU. TCU, I think, is still scoring on them from last year in that opener. But after that, you look at it, you got to go to Clemson. You got Notre Dame. You got road games at Pitt, Duke. You got to play Miami, Louisville, and got to go to Virginia and UConn, which is a random game. So I think Carolina has a brutal schedule here, but I do think that they will be improved. As bad as they were last year offensively, I thought defensively they really made strides down the stretch, and that's usually what Belichick's teams have always done. Whether they were horrible offensively or even when after Brady in New England, they were always competitive and chippy defensively. So I think him and Petrino paired up here, it's going to be a good marriage, and I think Petrino will get that offense going. I would go over, but it's not one of my stronger plays just because that schedule is brutal.
1: And I want to remind people, and I talked to a lot of insiders that I knew from my days at ESPN. We're going to talk to Brett McMurphy top of the hour, so less than 30 minutes from now. The report I had on Belichick, and this is good for betting during the season, those teams improved within the season, right? Like, that team was covering a lot at the end of the year. The problem was, and this makes sense because of the going back to the Patriots, is their player evaluation. What I heard from insiders is that the recruits that they were bringing in, they were not competing with other ACC schools for. It was actually other MAC teams. So their evaluation of talent was off for the ACC, and that's sort of like what the reputation was at the end of his tenure in New England. He can still coach them up. The problem is he's evaluating and getting guys that he got away with in the early 2000s when he was so much ahead of the curve and a far better coach that he could get away with guys like Vrabel and playing defense. Now you just can't get away with it. Everyone's copied him, whether it's deferring the coin flip or whatever it is, all his little tricks of the trade. So something to keep in mind, may want to fade early because the talent's not there. But end of the season, you kind of want to back the Tar Heels if this season repeats what happened last year. You mentioned the previous UNC, not one of your stronger plays. Let's go to some of your stronger plays. Let's go to the Big 12 in West Virginia. I feel like this is a wide-ranging program. I feel like the entire conference can be out of nowhere. Mm-hmm. Obviously, Texas Tech was fantastic last year. What do you make of the Mountaineers here? And I'm seeing 5.5 over minus money here.
19: Yeah, so I am a Mountaineer, so this program I have followed very closely my entire life. Love the over. This is my favorite play on the board so far for the year. Rich Rod, year two. Everywhere he's been, it's taken him 1 year to get his culture in place. Last year, he got the job late, coming back to Morgantown after the first stint. But you look at his first stint there, year two, they jump up from 4 wins up to 9 wins. I expect a similar trajectory here. Their schedule's great. You look at it, they draw 2 first-year head coaches in the Big 12 in Oklahoma State and Iowa State. And then after that, they get Arizona and Cincinnati coming to Morgantown. So you look at it, you got 3 out of 4 at home to start Big 12 play. You got a neutral site game in Charlotte against Virginia, who I expect regression after winning, 8 one-score games last year and losing their 6-year quarterback. I think the Mountaineers are going to start 7-0. So getting 5.5, I think I will clinch this win total by the halfway point with the Mountaineers.
1: Wow, starting 7-0, that would certainly be – they would love that in Morgantown. So good that I asked you about your alma mater, just 4-8 last year during the regular season. Ryan, thanks so much, man. Really appreciate the insight. And enjoy the rest of your summer. You got everything covered here in college football.
19: Appreciate it, guys. We'll see you out in Vegas for contest weekend.
1: You got it. That's Ryan McIntyre, Sports Gambling Podcast. Brett McMurphy is going to join us top of the hour. But Cousin Sal joined Follow the Money earlier. The do's and don'ts, casino etiquette. Will and I will discuss straight ahead.
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26: My name is Erica, and my son, Kaysen, is a patient at Shriners Children. My oldest called me and said, Kaysen got burnt. I said, how bad is it? He wouldn't answer me. Before we could see Kaysen, the trauma doctor came in and said he needs to go to Shriners.
27: To survive a burn injury and to return to life unafraid and full of joy and be who you're supposed to be is what we strive to deliver to our patients. 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
1: Developing situation in Detroit. Tigers, runners on the corners, nobody out. We just had a challenge of a pitch. 0-2 count. They trail 2-0, bottom 7, but they are certainly threatening. Alongside Will Hill, I'm Doug Kazarian. This is VSiN Primetime. Well, I imagine umpires just may love it when you get challenged and they're right.
0: Oh, yeah. I would think there would be a high level of satisfaction. I'm actually surprised sometimes how enthusiastic they are when a hitter challenges or a catcher challenges. They just doesn't seem to bother them or offend them. They're just like, oh, challenge has been granted. We'll take a look. I guess it probably you know, in some aspects, they like the help. They like the fact that, you know what, once in a while, I'm not, you're going to save me from an egregious call. So it is interesting, the psychology of the umps here. But we'll see here, Detroit, like you said, first and third, nobody out. This Royals bullpen has been a thrill a minute as they do get a big strikeout. So it's now first and third with one out as the Tigers try to at least get a run across, if not tie this game in what is, again, Doug, a pretty pivotal game a week before the deadline, week or so before the deadline, where, you know what, you go backwards, Scooble might be on another team, you make a run, you might keep them. These are huge, huge games, especially when you're minus 230 favorites. You got to get these ones home.
1: Yeah, John Schreiber, the reliever for Kansas City, he's got an ERA about 3.5, so he's doing okay. So we'll continue to update that game. Right now, the Royals are minus 365 favorites. The over-under is 4.5, so we're back down to 4.5 as we get, see, a little soft liner to short. What needs to happen is you let the ball go, and then you can turn two. If it's not an infield fly rule, you can kind of quick thinking. But you know what? For the play, you have to think like that. So they may not have been able to get the double play there. But
0: yeah,
1: those are things you have to think about as a fielder. They don't do it enough. Maybe not there, but they don't do it enough in baseball. When they do, like Altuve's done it a bunch, it's brilliant. It's a liner that the runners hold, but then you can just drop it off the mitt, and then you can get two force outs.
0: 100%, although that one, it's a quick lefty batter, and he was running, so that I don't think they were going to turn it there. Then you run the risk. If I don't turn it, the guy on third can score, so I had no problem with him catching the ball there. But, man, bad situational hitting by Detroit. First and third, nobody out. You know what? Hit a fly ball, and I know it's easier said than done. Hit a fly ball. It's 2-1. You're the home team. You got a couple innings to play with. You got to at least get one here. That first and third, nobody out, and you strike out. You got a little infield pop out. And now you're at the risk of not getting anything across. That would be a disaster here for Detroit if they're not able to score a run.
1: I co-hosted with Matt Youmans a couple weeks ago here on VSiN Primetime. I believe it was also a Thursday night. And we giggled about some of the funny names in sports. One of them was Outman, and that's who's up right now for the Tigers. That's not a great last name for a baseball hitter. Now, maybe for an outfielder, which he is, but Outman, not good. It's like Blewett, the kicker for Pitt.
0: I was just thinking of him. I was just thinking from Pittsburgh, right?
1: Yeah, yeah. And Narduzzi loved to kick field goals, so that was always funny because he was always on the screen watching those games. Earlier today on Follow the Money, Cousin Sal, he of Jimmy Kimmel Live fame, he of The Ringer now. John Jastrzemski, who used to work at The Ringer, now was here at VSiN, was joined with Paulie Howard. JJ's filling in for the vacationing Mitch Moss, and they had Cousin Sal on. They were discussing about a recent trip to, is that a home run? Yes, it is. Okay.
0: Yes, it is. 3-2. So much for bad situational hitting. So much for being named Outman.
1: Yeah,
0: Outman. That ball is delivering. Out. And a 3-2 Tigers lead. Wow.
1: Wow, that thing's changed. So you went from a plus 250 underdog to now minus 500 on the live line. A big two-out, three-run jack for Outman to give the Tigers the lead in the bottom of the seventh. So we'll see if the Tigers' bullpen can now hold this lead because KC's bullpen could not. And we talked about a couple of innings ago with the live total of 4.5. Well, you're already cashing the over. So well done, Will, because you were trying to say if you had to play it, you would play the over 4.5 when it was scoreless through five or so. All right. They were talking casino do's and don'ts, craps table. JJ's a big talker in terms of a lot of energy at the craps table. Let's go back to what we heard earlier today on Follow the Money.
2: He keeps the energy going. He has a lot of superstitions.
0: Okay.
2: I adhere to. Same dice. If the dice go wild off the table, they don't even bounce off the floor, and he's screaming, same dice, same dice. The pit bull, everybody's looking. They don't know what's going on. But it shows, and there's nothing like being at a hot table with JJ. And by the way, we had a friend. I don't want to mention who he was. He was betting against the table. Oh. Talk about friends betting against each other. This is not
3: what a disgrace, boy. What a disgrace.
1: I agree. That sounds insane. I couldn't imagine being a part of a group and at the same table, Will, betting the don't pass line when the whole, I mean, go to another table if you have. What is up with that?
0: Tough one. Tough one. I can picture JJ at the table being, you know, talkative, high of energy. That was one I'd be interested to see. But, yeah, I completely agree.
1: Yeah, I know there's certain. Now, I have played the don't pass line, and I get that, but not with anyone I know at the table, and I don't celebrate. I don't cheer. I don't. I know what's going on. I know I'm against the whole table. I sit in the corner next to the dealer, it's called, even though there's no cards, and I will play that and very quietly just kind of mind my own business and just have a, you know, plea out there because there's some logic to that. But I've never celebrated, let alone done that at the table with people I know. So that's pretty ridiculous. Do you have any sort of etiquette things that you've seen? I mean, we've all been at a blackjack table when a guy on third base doesn't follow the book. Of course, some guy tried to mouth off to me once, and I said, you know what? The book also says don't go to Vegas. So, you know, leave me alone. But I also play the right way. So it's not like when he's mouthed off to me, it's, you know, it's pretty stupid stuff. Anything on your end?
0: No, I'm not much of a casino player. So I will actually be there in a couple of weeks. So I will be more at the sports book. I've heard and I've known this from recent Vegas trips the last few years. Boy, well, I remember the first time going there. Drink tickets were much more of a thing where, you know what, you bet a game, they throw you a few drink tickets. I've heard that's not very common anymore, but I am more of a sportsbook guy. How about you? Will you be there, by the way, Bet Bash? I think I'm there like the 3rd to the 9th, something like that. So I'm looking forward to it. Will you be around?
1: Yeah, I'll
0: you
1: be have around. Like,
0: answers to your own question.
1: I'm not attending it. I'm not, networking and things like that, but I'll be around. Last year at night, I went and saw people like yourself, people I knew that I was friendly with in town, went and said hi, went to some of the events in the evening. Always good to press the flesh, shake a few hands, kiss a few babies. No, it's good to see friends who are in town for that. It's a great event for sure. By the way, I want to remind everyone, the Circa Survivor documentary is back bigger than ever with $18.7 million on the line and a new Grandissimo format, raising the stakes. Missed episode 1? Catch it now on YouTube. 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And it's great stuff. It really does capture the essence of gambling on sports and all the drama and everything along those lines. It is truly epic and great production value, and all the interviews are awesome. Because, you know what, Survivor was awesome last year, and we can all remember a variety of bad beats. We've all had them in Circa Survivor because we usually have the favorite, and they're in control. Anything stand out to you from last year? How was your Survivor season?
0: I know DeMarcado got me for one of them in the Arizona-Tennessee game, which, yep, I still can't remember. Not just that play, where that game was about to be over in a blowout, but there was like an interception where the guy fumbled it, and boy, what a mess that was. I'm trying to think what else got me, but I didn't make it to Thanksgiving. I know Thanksgiving wiped out a lot of people. It's getting harder and harder to feel like, you know what, I'm going to do one entry or two and win. You get these groups that buy so many. It's a little discouraging, but I'll be back. I'll be there. I'll be playing. So one entry, one dream. How many will you have? Will you participate? And do you remember who got you last year?
1: Yeah, I had 4 entries. I did the Falcons at Carolina. I was trying to get cute in one of them. I don't remember. A few years ago, I lost Thanksgiving when the Cowboys went to overtime against the Raiders. That one hurt. That was 2021. Excuse me. You're right. It is tough when people are getting a lot of entries and things like that. That's painful. I don't know. I mean, you're going to win Circa Million this year, right? So, you know, are you going to also win Circa Survivor? You called your shot for Million.
0: I think that's a little ambitious to say I'm going to win both. But I am going to win Survivor. Yeah. But I am going to win the Millions.
1: That would be
0: 75%, 78%, I'm thinking like that. I mean, NFL side's just so beatable, as we all know. I figure 75, 78%, very doable.
1: Well, I was close in Survivor. I did get 14th place in Million. But, man, it's
0: what did you hit when you got 14th? What percent?
1: It's a good question. In the 60s, I think. I got to go back. It's all, I mean, it's there on the homepage. I just don't remember it.
0: Yeah.
1: 53K. No, 35, 38K. 38K. My William Hill College football contest, I think I was 53, but I had 2 top 5 finishes, 2nd and 5th. That's yesteryear. We're talking about the glory days. What can you do for me lately? Well, we're going to talk to Brett McMurphy straight ahead. He was attending SEC Media Days. He's going to tell us his observations, what he's heard. Obviously, Nick Saban making comments recently about what determines the best conference. A whole lot to get through. He is Will Hill. I'm Doug Kazarian. Brett McMurphy straight ahead.
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1: 6 p.m. Pacific here in downtown Las Vegas. I'm Doug Kazarian alongside Will Hill as we are tracking this exciting now Tigers-Royals game. Kansas City has rallied back after a three-run shot by Altman to give the Tigers the lead. It is now 3-3. In the top of the eighth inning. So a little back and forth game after we were scoreless through five. So a few things, the under 7.5 on life support after a scoreless first five innings. Right now we're going to bring in Brett McMurphy, America's College Football Insider, former colleague of mine at ESPN, now with On3. Brett, good to be with you, man. I know you just attended SEC Media Days. There's always a spotlight there. Networks are going live there. You're obviously plugged in as, you know, more than anyone. What was your sort of biggest takeaway from this year's hoopla?
14: Yeah, Doug, good to talk to you again, buddy. Yeah, I think it's pretty obvious that none of the coaches like the fact that they're playing a ninth conference game this year for the first time. They've had eight conference games in the past. Now they go to nine conference games. I know you're a math whiz. I'm not a math whiz, but even I can figure out that that means eight more losses for the conference because you have that additional conference game. And their biggest fear, Doug, is that the College Football Playoff Selection Committee will not reward the conference for playing what they consider a tougher strength of schedule than any other conference. And they're very adamant about it. They're very public about it. They actually met with the College Football Playoff representatives in Destin for spring meetings a couple months ago, and they were not happy with the with the discussions they had with the committee because they got no guarantee that they're going to be rewarded for playing these tougher games. Steve Sarkisian today, you know, he said that, you know, when they beat Michigan in the past, it helped them get to the College Football Playoff. They had gone the previous 2 years to last year. But then he thought the loss to Ohio State kept him out. And he said, you know, if we would have played Jones Junior High School instead of Ohio State, we would have been in the playoff at 10-2. So I think that's something to keep an eye on this year is, does a 9-3 SEC team get in over a 10-2 team from, say, the Big 12 or the ACC? I personally don't think so, because one thing that's held constant all 10 or 11 years, you know this too, the only thing the selection committee seems to put a great value on is the fewest losses.
0: Brett, and I look forward to all of the 10-2 versus 9-3 debates with the stronger schedules. I'm sure everyone will be very reasonable, very civil come December. But Georgia, you know, a couple of years ago, this was their sport. They've had some disappointing endings in the quarterfinals. It feels like they're a little bit more like Georgia defensively. They've always got skill guys. What's the consensus on Georgia? They bounce back to being an A-list title contender. Give me a thought or two here on the Bulldogs.
14: Yeah, I think so. I mean, Kirby Smart is really, you know, feels very good about the quarterback position with Gunnar Stockton. He may not wow you with his physical talents, but as far as a leader and all those cliches, they love the kid. He's been there, you know, seems like forever now. I think the defense is, I agree with you. I think the defense is going to get back to kind of what we've seen in the past. The challenge for Georgia is, and Kirby, we asked Kirby Smart this a couple days ago, is, you know, look, they've won the last two SEC titles, yet they don't have anything to show for it in the College Football Playoff. They have not played for a national title in the last 2 years. And, you know, it's gone are the good old days, you know, 2 years ago, actually, when there was a 14 playoff. You had to win 11, you had to win 12 games, and you're in a playoff. Now with the 12-team playoff, getting to the playoff as the SEC champ does not guarantee that you're even going to make it to the championship game. You look at a team like Miami that made a run, you know, as I think they were 11th seed or whatever. So I fully expect Georgia to get back to the College Football Playoff, but I could make a case that they can win it this year. I could also make a case they're not going to even get to the semifinals. It's all depending on matchups and draws and who's healthy. But I do think Georgia and Texas are the clear-cut class of the SEC. But with that being said, Texas's schedule is a lot tougher than Georgia's. So while they may be power rated at or above Georgia, I don't know if they'll finish with a better win-loss record because the schedule is tough. Ohio State at Tennessee, Oklahoma, Florida, Ole Miss at LSU, and at Texas A&M.
1: We're talking to Brett McMurphy, College Football Insider at On3 Sports. So we saw Saban talk about recently saying, oh, it's just because you win the national championship doesn't mean you have the best conference. And I actually used to say that. There are different ways to define it. Is it the depth? Is it the middle of the conference? But the SEC was winning all those national championships, and that's how they would define themselves. Now that the Big Ten has won three in a row and three different schools, that's an important component to this. For people who bet the futures, has the SEC been exposed? Can we continue to fade them down the road, and that having to win multiple playoff games does sort of mean that they might be getting exposed, or is this just a small sample size here?
14: It is a small sample size, but I think you're onto something, Doug. The last three, so I'll ask you this, the last 3 years, the 3 years that the Big Ten has won a national championship, the SEC has played other Power Four conference teams 9 times in the college football playoff. Over the last 3 years, how many wins does the SEC have of those 9 games against other Power Four teams? Take a guess.
1: Yeah, it's not good. I know Alabama lost to Michigan. Tennessee got boat raced by Ohio State in that night game at the Shoe. I don't remember. I mean, Georgia's, they're sort of beating up on each other if they do advance. But I also look at either. So I'm going to guess, like, what, 2?
14: There you go. 2-7. Texas beat Texas has both wins. They beat Arizona State.
1: Right.
14: And they beat Clemson a couple of years ago. There's obviously 2 matchups, SEC versus SEC. You throw that out, you take out Ole Miss's win against Tulane, and yeah, Ole Miss lost to Miami. There's 4 other losses in there. They're two and seven the last 3 years against other Power Four teams, and I believe they're favored in at least 6, maybe 7 of those games. So yeah, are they in a fade position? Absolutely. But is that just basically because of the matchups? You know, you can spin stats any way you want. Guys, I think, you know, you look at the win-loss totals that are out now at different places. I believe Texas and Georgia are the only 2 SEC teams at 9.5. Obviously, teams can go over under those numbers. But that's basically saying that they're only predicting 2 teams to get the double-digit wins. If there's only 2 SEC teams with double-digit wins, I think it's going to be very difficult for the SEC to get any of those 9-3 teams into the playoff. And if they do, certainly I would think they would be a fade if they're playing another Power Four team, because as much as they talk about how great they are, and you're right, Saban said, well, winning a national championship doesn't mean you're the best team. Well, that was certainly the drum they were beating when they won 13 out of 17 years. Now suddenly they're not winning any, and they want to debate about, well, you know, Arkansas and Vanderbilt would kill Rutgers in Minnesota, so we're the better conference. Like, give me a break. You know, you haven't won it in 3 years. Do it on the field.
0: Brett, last couple minutes here. Most teams get to the college football playoff and win a game. That's a good year. But Alabama is not both teams. Higher expectations. Are the days just over when they're an A-list title contender? What do you expect here from the Crimson Tide this year?
14: Yeah, look, if they can't figure out their running game, absolutely. I mean, they had the last year was the third worst running offense they've had in the last 50 years. That's a long time. You know, Kalen DeBoer even was asked, you know, is basically your legacy at Alabama going to be determined if you win a national championship? And he said, yeah, that's how you're judged here at Alabama. I think they're in that second run of teams, and, you know, maybe they're at the top of those teams. Maybe they're at the bottom of those teams. I mean, if they're at the bottom of those teams, they're looking at 7 or 8 wins, and that's not going to cut it at Alabama. I love Kalen DeBoer as a coach, and that sounds weird, but it's impossible to follow Nick Saban at Alabama. I don't care who you are. And anything short of getting back to a national title championship, at least getting into that game, is going to be viewed as a huge disappointment. That's just the expectations at Alabama. They're trying to figure out who they're going to go with at quarterback. They have to find a running game, guys. They had 20 yards rushing against Georgia. I mean, that's pitiful. Can that change? I don't know. You know, the schedule looks okay. They could get off to a quick start, but then the second half, we're going to find out how good they are. Certainly they cannot lose to Florida State again early on. That would be devastating. You think Mike Norvell's on the hot seat? If DeBoer loses to Florida State for a second year in a row, they may just start packing it up.
1: Brett, about 30 or 40 seconds or so. We see in the WNBA all these teams get, you know, the Fever and Caitlin Clark, they get everyone's best shot. Are we going to see that out of LSU with Kiffin? I feel like he's rubbing a lot of other coaches and fan bases the wrong way.
14: Absolutely. And I think vastly is not fair, but I do think they're overrated. I think, if you want to play against somebody, I'm not going to say blindly, but I think LSU would be a good team to play against because they are going to be trendy because of Lane, and he has rubbed people the wrong way.

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11: It's getting sweaty in Detroit. If you have the under 7.5, that was scoreless in the sixth. So one of those games, potentially. It's already one of those games from a heart rate meter. Alongside Will Hill, I am Doug Kazarian. This is VSiN Primetime. And Will, I cashed on the first five under. I thought the line value was there at under four even, and overnight was 4.5. But we have an E3, first baseman muffs it. So now two outs, still two outs, first and third. Tigers up 4-3, bottom eight, and trying to maybe get insurance run here.
12: Yeah, and I'm somebody that plays a lot of props, which I've gotten away from a little bit, player props. I'm surprised they didn't give them a hit because they give everyone a hit. The way you get fired up about WNBA refs, I get just as fired up about Major League Baseball scoring, where it's almost like literally you put the ball in play and you end up on first base. Everything's a hit. It's almost like nothing's an error. But that was a justified error, even though that was a tough hop. That was actually a fair ruling. And, man, you got in, you got out. If you had the pregame under, you are now sweating this. And it's just, man, it's just hard to trust these bullpens. Third time through the lineup, you see a lot of this. You see this in football, too, sometimes, Doug, where you get – you know, scoreless after a quarter. That's a lot of times the time to play an over where the offense right. Finally going to open up. First quarter could be field position. And then, you know, second quarter is when the scoring starts. You see that a lot in the Super Bowl. So we'll see here. You also, if you had KC plus the run and a half, you think, man, I'm up 2-0. I'm tied in the eighth. I'm the road team. So I'm in good shape here. Man, maybe you are, because it looks like we're going to get out of this with a pop out. The Royals catch it. So we go to the top of the ninth. Tigers 4, Royals 3. I know it's a Royals

0: Tigers game in the middle of July. But as I've mentioned a few times, a big game for Detroit. These are all big games because you are right on the fence, 4.5 games out of a playoff spot of trading Skubal, not trading Skubal. If you go forward and make up some ground, you probably lean towards keeping him. If you don't make up any ground or you go backwards, you kind of have to trade him. So big game here, -230 favorites. You got to get this one home, and Detroit is three outs away from getting what would be a very big win and come from behind fashion.
1: All right, so the live total going to the top of the ninth, so it's basically will the Royals score. 7.5 is the over-under. Under is -310 or $3. That's just, you're asking for it if you take the under. It's unnecessary. You don't
0: sure are.
1: How good is Detroit's closer? Blah. Now, these are always funny to me. You can do reverse run line with Kansas City, meaning not only do they tie the game, well, they could. It doesn't have to happen in the ninth, but you can go -1.5 for the Royals at +900. So they have a big inning, or just tie it, and we go to extras, and they have the ghost runner and win by more than two runs, which we saw happen earlier today with the Twins. They got two in the 11th, and the Guardians didn't score any in the bottom half, and they won by two on the road.
0: I'm not playing it, but I've certainly made worse bets. Yeah. And I like your way of thinking as the road team. You know what? If you tie it, all of a sudden you can get into extras and you can have a big inning. So I'm not betting. Are you betting it, or you're sitting down here?
1: No, I was thinking about it, and I'm trying to figure out who's up. I think it's the bottom of the lineup for the Royals because, you know, you can box score. So the Royals ended with Velasquez struck out looking. That's right. I remember watching that. So Velasquez is the very end of the line. Okay, so now it's the top of the order. Jensen, Thomas, who went, and then Pasquantino. Again, no Bobby Witt Jr. for this Royal squad. So top of the ninth. And we get, I got burned a couple nights ago with the D-backs closer. Yes. I had the under in the live game, and Sewell, he could have given up a run, and I hedged over a run plus like 280 or something, and he gave up two to tie, and I got burned. So it was a 4-2 game, or yeah, 4-2 game, and it flew over in extras. So one of those situations. So baseball, I don't think there's a sport with worse beats. I really don't. And I think the major reason for that is there's no clock, right? There's no game clock. You can have 8-run innings. And so if you're up 8-0,
0: sure,
1: you can't do any math in your head with the, how much time remaining or anything like that. Sure, there's situations where like a position player comes in to pitch. But, I mean, we have a closer right now to close out this game, and he's got a 4.5 ERA, Drew Summers.
0: By the way, 7-0 Edmonton. They score very early here. They closed as, I believe, 4.5, 5-point dogs. I believe Ian Cameron took the points there, so he's off to a good start. These CFL games have been very high scoring, and right off the bat, 7-0 with the dog striking first. So we will we'll keep an eye on that. I thought we'd have nothing. I thought we'd only have the baseball game, but the baseball game turned out to be good. It's an important game, and now we got the CFL to keep us occupied. So once this game ends, Doug, I feel like we need, even if it's a small play, a little family play maybe on the CFL, we'll find an angle here. But like you said, the Royals come to the plate, top of the ninth, a 1-1 count as they're trying to get something going. And you know, leadoff batter always so important in baseball, but especially a one-run game where if you get the first out, you feel like you could probably get the second and third out. If the leadoff guy gets on, especially like by a walk or an error, you just, man, if you have the Tigers, you get the under, you're just, your stomach is turning, you're sick, you're nauseous. Where that first out, that first inning is so important. So we'll see here what happens here, Royals and Tigers, as we keep an eye on it.
1: Yeah, and you can just tell from the live markets too how much they swing based on that first out. And it's also, it's kind of like putter, you know, watching a golfer putt. Like the headspace of the closer, if he gets that first out, such a more confident guy as opposed to just twitching on the bump and, you know, just managing the situation very limited. And we do get a swinging third strike from Summers to get that first out of the inning. So leadoff batter for the Royals goes down. See, the live markets change. I mean, so under 7.5 goes from $3 to $6.40 at DraftKings. Wow. That's how big that leadoff runner is on.
0: What's the comeback on the over? That's, I mean, that's the hard thing.
1: Plus $4.
0: That's the thing. The splits are, I mean, we're trying to give out picks and we're betting this stuff, but man, it's just hard to win. I mean, look at the split on the Royals, the money line for both teams. Tigers -1280, Royals +630. It's just hard to win with that kind of split where, you know what, the fair number is probably somewhere around 9-1, where $9 is a fair number. Yeah. And you're paying $3 over or $3 under. It's just, it's hard to win with that kind of, you know, difference in now we go to -1620 and +720. It's just hard to win with those numbers.
1: Right, and the reason is the straddle. The straddle's wider because of the percentages. Yes. It's not just 30 cents. You can't do on like a -1400 line that you can do on like a -150 line to come back +120. We're watching it. Obviously, we're behind the live markets. 2-1 count right now. Coming up in less than 10 minutes, we're going to turn the page to Friday and look at the baseball card. We're going to have a handicapper who I know from the Midwest, Logan Windsor, is going to join us to tell us his favorite plays, some on the sides, some on the pitcher props. So, Will, you mentioned you bet a lot of props, so he's got some pitcher props for us. But, you know, talking about the scoring, that gets under your skin, huh, when you got some unders or overs and hits and things like that, and you think you have a winner, and then the operator, the scoreboard situation, the score is not ruling in your favor.
0: It does, and look, obviously there's some bias because I have the bet, but it's not even that. It's just like, hey, this is the major leagues, and it's such a concerted effort. I think the reason, my theory, batting averages are so down, where I think the league average, you know, in the 240s or whatever, you see a guy hitting 270, it's like the old days, somebody hitting 320. There's just the batting average is so bad. I think they don't like that as a league, and there's just maybe a mandate or a little nudge from the league to say, hey, if it's close, give them a hit. We want these averages to look a little bit better. We don't just want a sport full of 220 hitters. But like, it's the major leagues. Ground balls to short should be outs. It's just they're so favorable to the hitter that it becomes frustrating. Plus, you feel like, you know what, you're betting under 4.5 hits allowed for the pitcher. The one hit, I mean, it's often the swing hit, the difference between winning and losing. It just feels like, you know, you had the right handicap and you lost because of somebody's incompetence or some bias or a kind of conspiracy here to rule in favor of the hitters.
1: All right, so we got a walk, a one-out walk, then first pitch swinging for Pascantino, base knock. So first and second now.
0: Oh, boy.
1: And they're going to the bullpen. They yank him. And Salvador Perez, who I told you earlier, I'd never want to bet with a game involved. He's coming up, so they're going to bring in a righty out of the bullpen. And they're not messing around here. This is a must-win for the Tigers, as you mentioned. The live line, much more palpable now, -380 for the Tigers. And that's the key here. It's not just about the first run. It's like, can they still win the game in the bottom half? And that combined probability is how the math is done. But your original question of 7.5, we're now at a -190 on the under, and over 7.5 is +145.
0: Yeah, and if you took some of those juicy prices either on the Royals minus the running half, the money line, the over, you can, if you're so inclined, you can buy back a little bit now because that over 7.5 is down to -144, where the under was, what, a $6 favorite just like, literally 2 minutes ago. But hey,
1: right,
0: with one out, nobody on, you go from that to one out and two on. It's obviously a much different situation. I'm sure if you're the Tigers, somehow get Perez to hit the ball on the ground, because I think you and I've never seen you sprint. I would think you and I could give Perez a run for his money at this stage of his career. So if you're the Tigers, probably looking for that ground ball. But you know what? Perez is a veteran hitter, a savvy hitter, probably going to the Hall of Fame. He knows that too. So he's probably a little cat and mouse game here between, you know, what you want Perez to do, and Perez obviously expecting something that's probably going to try to induce a ground ball here to end the game.
1: Yeah, no doubt. So we're going to get into that. By the way, the NFL preseason only a couple weeks away, and the smart money's already moving lines. Lock into our football special for just $175 before the price goes up next month. 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
3: Yes, it is. Alongside Will Hill, I am Doug Kazarian. This is VSiN Primetime on VSiN, the Sports Betting Network. It is, we are gone final out there in Detroit. You got a double play ball from Salvador Perez, who was just chugging up the line, but they turned two on a dribbler, and the Tigers hang on. 4-3, under 7.5 gets there. Back and forth game in the late innings after it was 0-0 through five innings. Let's take a look at tomorrow's card as we are officially done with the Thursday card. And for more on that, let's bring in Logan Winter, who's does an awesome job handicapping as he joins us via the Progressive guest line. Logan Windsor, you can see him on Twitter at WizBets with a Z for Wiz and Bets. Logan, appreciate you taking the time. I want to talk about, you have a few plays for tomorrow. I want to talk about the Dodgers. I'm an L.A. fan. I've tried to sort of figure out Roky Sasaki. His splits said he was great through the first time through the lineup, and then obviously that deteriorated second and third time, so I would always bet first three. He's been all over the place. As the Dodgers are in New York to face the Mets, Manaea's going for New York. Why are you on the Dodgers here?
4: Well, we've been waiting for Sasaki to finally get elite second, third time through the order, and he finally showed it against the Yankees. I was personally fading Roky, especially on the strikeout side, but what stood out to me coming out of the break was the velocity that you saw from Sasaki, hitting 100 miles an hour more than he ever has in any start in his career. I think the Mets are going to be sellers of the deadline. Manaea is one of my least favorite lefties coming out of the rotation for them. Sasaki's whiff percentage has been phenomenal. And we saw the Mets really struggle offensively in Milwaukee in the last series. They really couldn't get more than two or three runs a game. They had a nice game, too, but none of that was hard contact. A lot of stuff down the lanes. I think Sasaki's going to probably go no hit the first three innings. So if you want to take Dodgers first three money line, I think they get to Manaea really early. Manaea probably gets pulled before the fifth, and then they go to the bullpen. But Sasaki's been going third time through the order lately now. I could see him going six innings easily today.
5: All right, a World Series rematch from 2009. Maybe a World Series preview. Who knows? Yankees and Phillies. Phillies minus 130. Cam Schlittler going for the Yankees. Very rarely do you get him at a plus price, but he's tailed off a little bit recently. How are you attacking this game? And do you think it's Schlittler's award to lose here in the Cy Young race? And give me a thought or two on this game and that race.
4: Well, if you want to talk about the Cy Young race, I think Schlittler's losing it right now. Two earned runs in three of the last four games. Look what Cease is doing in Toronto right now, and they're getting back into the AL wildcard race. Right now, I think I have Cease as my winner for Cy Young at the moment. This would be a great chance for Schlittler to get back into the lead. Going up against the Phillies, who obviously have been one of the hottest teams in baseball since firing their manager. It's a really good star pitching matchup between him and Lizardo. I got the Yankees right now. Phillies have just not been good versus righties as of late, especially in the last 10 games. They have a top five lowest batting average and WRC plus. They're batting like 202 versus righties as of late. And Schlitter's gotten some really tough draws. He got the Tigers when they were hot in June. Obviously, the Nationals can hit five home runs on anybody. And then he gets the Dodgers last start. I think he's due for a bounce-back game here. Looking at a 17.5 outs line currently. Best line you can see that on is MGM at minus 125. But I kind of just like the Yankees. You don't often see the Yankees get near plus value on a Schlittler start.
3: All right, you mentioned that Cy Young race. It's basically a coin flip at DraftKings. Schlittler is plus 130, Cease plus 140. So right there, neck and neck, the third favorite, if you will, Rasmussen, at plus 1,300. So 13-1 odds there. Other games I want to break down. So the Blue Jays couldn't score any runs, still can't. But six straight games with three runs or less, I believe. They did snap their four-game skid today, get the win on the getaway day with Tampa Bay in town. So now the Blue Jays next face the Red Sox in Boston, finally had their lengthy win streak snap. Yosevich on the road against Sandoval and the Red Sox at Fenway, and you're going to back both Yosevich and Toronto here. Why is that?
4: Yeah, maybe it's bold fading the Red Sox right now, but you see this so often when teams go on these emotional high win streaks that the second they lose, the wheels kind of start falling off. The Red Sox got a lot of really, really good left-handed pitchers in that rotation. Sandoval is not one of them. Just gave up 4 runs to the Rays a couple days ago. We've been waiting for you, Savage, to finally face a team that doesn't draw super long at-bats, not a high walk rate team, because that is his number one issue, is command. If he can control the strike zone and get whiffs inside the zone, it's going to be a long day for opposing teams, and the Red Sox are just one of those teams. They've gotten very lucky BABIP luck. They haven't gotten a ton of power. It's been a lot of bloop stuff you see from a team like Milwaukee. But I think that finally ends today. I think Yesavage goes 6 innings, just like Schlittler. His over 17.5 outs is really interesting. 5.5 strikeouts is also fine. But I'm really attacking that Toronto Blue Jays first 5 money line because I just don't see a world where Sandoval outduels Yesavage.
5: Logan, give me a thought or two on the deadline. I've been saying all night, maybe I'm over-dramatizing it. The Tigers-Royals game was huge because Detroit comes into this game 4.5 games out of a playoff spot, not just the division, 4.5 out of a playoff spot. If you stay put or go backwards, man, it's hard to keep Skubal. They win tonight. Do you think Skubal stays put? Do you think Mason Miller gets traded? Give me a thought or two here on what we see about a week from now with the MLB trade deadline.
4: Well, I'll break the hearts of everyone and everyone, baseball fan. I don't think Skubal is getting traded at the deadline. If they were to have got rid of him, it would have been when they were freezing cold in April or May. Now they're heating up in an AL Central that is being dominated by the White Sox of all teams. This win today was huge, like you mentioned. Came down to the 9th. They had a really gassed bullpen. They need a long start from Skubal tomorrow against Kansas City. But then you get the Orioles next week, and then you get the Athletics. And by then, you might be within 3 games of the AL Central. So I think this is going to be very telling next 6 games if Skubal gets traded. I'm leaning pretty heavy on the no. The one pitcher I could see getting traded from that team is Casey Mize. He's on an expiring deal soon. I think he could get moved. But the other big name is Mason Miller. I have some sources telling me that he's all but gone in San Diego. They're pretty much all but out of the playoff picture. And he is their biggest asset right now. Now, the big thing is that what prospects are you going to get out of it? Reports are coming out that they need at least 2 top 100 prospects, plus maybe like another reliever for this season, which is crazy considering what they gave up for Mason Miller from the Athletics. They got to at least break even on that deal if they're going to get rid of him. But there are so many teams that need relief help right now. You look at the Yankees. The Dodgers could always use help on that end. I think the Mariners and the Blue Jays are 2 teams as well that could use a premier closer. I like Louis Varland, but he is more situational at times. I really like Mason Miller to be gone at the deadline. I think it's going to be a really jam-packed one. There's a lot of good options here.
3: All right, comeback win for the Tigers tonight, and they're going to have, as you guys mentioned, Skubal on the bump tomorrow for game 2 of their series with the Royals, and Noah Cameron going for Kansas City. Skubal about a $2.40 favorite. Matchup tomorrow, you're on both pitchers' strikeout props, and I'm scrolling to find the game here. I had it in front of me. So it's the White Sox and the Astros. So both guys, you have Spencer Arrighetti and Davis Martin. Why do you like their strikeout props over?
4: Well, it's actually Arrighetti. I really like the over on. He is somebody you can really easily predict. It's similar to Yesavage. If he can control the zone and he can get teams to chase, he's going to dominate. You see that against teams like the Royals, Tigers, Guardians, the Rockies in the beginning of the season. He sometimes can get all the way up to 8 strikeouts. He's getting a pretty low line here at 5.5 just due to his struggles, but he is still getting high strikeouts. And the White Sox are finally starting to come back down to earth. Bottom tier whiff percentage team, bottom tier K percentage team versus righties. The expected batting average is finally coming down for them. So I like Arrighetti a lot on the over. And then you go to Davis Martin. And man, he started the year on fire. He was getting some Cy Young votes early, which I thought was shocking. But since May 22nd, he hasn't had more than 7 strikeouts in a game. He's going up against the Houston Astros, who have the second lowest K percentage in all of baseball in the last 10 games. That offense is starting to finally get at least some form of momentum going. I don't think Davis Martin gets to the 5th inning here. I think he gets crushed pretty early. I actually really like the under strikeouts for him.
3: Okay.
4: As we go towards the latter part of the season, we're going to see teams like the Astros, Blue Jays, and Rays the elite teams to target under strikeout props against. I like the Martin under 4.5 Ks a lot.
3: All right, really good information, Logan. We appreciate the time and the insight. I know you and I talk off air quite a bit, so you are no surprise we're well versed on all those plays and have good insight even on the trade market. So thanks so much, man.
4: Appreciate it, Doug.
3: All right, take care. That's Logan Windsor. You can find him on Twitter at WizBets. It's two Z's in there, Wiz and Bets with a Z. So go check him out. A lot of good insight on that. I want to talk about tomorrow's betting card as well, Will, because we have some interesting situations. I also want to get your thoughts on what Logan was talking about. When there is a team on a long win streak, do these losses now come in more than one, right? Do we start a little bit of a losing streak? We also had an onside kick in the CFL. We're approaching the end of the first quarter, 7-7 over there on the CBS Sports Network. Ian Cameron joined us earlier, had the dog plus the points. We'll update that and talk about, continue the discussion on tomorrow's baseball card. This is VSiN Primetime.
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3: Oh, man. Boy, did Will catch me off guard with a football comment, but it only pertains to the CFL. This is VSiN Primetime. I'm Doug Kazarian alongside Will Hill. One game left on the sports slate, if you can call it that, because it's north of the border. We have the CFL second quarter underway over there at the CBS Sports Network. We have a 7-7 game. We just had an attempted onside kick at the end of the first quarter. Did not get it, but Will, as you told me, they got the ball back. Why?
5: Two and out, which is a weird thing to say. It doesn't hit the ear weird, but that's what it is. We only get three downs in the CFL. The possessions are quick. It's definitely an interesting adjustment from just a viewer handicapping, betting, all of those things standpoint when you're watching these things and you don't watch them all the time. But look, I like the CFL. It's fun to have just football. Yeah. You can watch it. You can bet it. And it just hasn't been on as much. I know in past years, games were regularly on CBS Sports. I remember years back, it used to be on either ESPN, ESPN2, and maybe half the games were on. Now it seems like most of them are on, you know, a different channel. It's just, if I'm not able to watch it, I'm just less inclined to bet CFL because it's more recreational. Even though, you know, in years I did follow it pretty closely. Then once the NFL preseason gets here, it's just kind of, you know, out of sight, out of mind. But right now, Saskatchewan has the ball back. They were a 4.5, 5-point favorite. They are tied at 7 with the ball, looking to take the lead as the first down handoff gets about a yard or two. So it's good to get, like, the juices flowing. It's good to just get back in football mode here as we're, 2 weeks from now, Doug? Yeah, 2 weeks from now, we will have the Hall of Fame game on Panthers, Cardinals. So I got to warm up the football viewing instincts.
3: So they do run the ball, I guess, even though they only have, they have three downs technically. Just like in the NFL, you have four downs because the fourth down, you have to punt and stuff. 60 yards, the width of the field, is that right?
5: Sounds right.
3: You're not sure is either. You mentioned ESPN. They no longer have these games. Big news this week with ESPN, obviously the layoffs. It's about the fourth set of layoffs in the last 15 years or so when they first started, you know, the economic crunch, if you will, of the TV industry. And I was there 11 years. You know, I did Daily Wager most recently, but before that I was doing SportsCenter and the rotation and everything, a bunch of other shows and radio shifts. I always have chuckled, Will, and I'm curious to get your thoughts because we're of the same age roughly, but a lot of people sort of glorify yesteryear and talk about, they just did what I grew up on, reruns of SportsCenter, and I just think there's a giant disconnect. Those days are over.
5: Yeah.
3: Regardless of how they determine their personnel and the hot takes. Like, there's just too much technology and access. We are not watching highlights over and over again. You know what? We're watching live games and the immediacy of Twitter and everything. No one's going to watch just wallpapered highlights constantly.
5: I completely agree. We all love, you know, Stuart Scott and Rich Eisen doing SportsCenter. It was great. If those guys were, and I know Stuart's passed away, but you get the example. If that show was going on now, we would not watch it because what's the point? It's not like, you know, in the 90s, you get a sick day from school, you're home from school, you watch it. I used to watch it just on a loop just because you didn't have access to it. It's the only sports you could really have. Now I could just look at all this stuff on my phone. I saw it last night. It's such a different environment now. You know, probably got to get back to doing more just overall sports content than they've done in past years, and there's reasons that the product I think has gone downhill. But I completely agree. We glorify yesteryear, and you know, just doing highlights. I mean, we've seen the highlights. We know what's going to happen. So it's times have changed, and that is pretty much I think an antiquated model in terms of content.
3: Yes, we all glorify. I mean, look, presidential elections have run on glorifying the past and yesteryear, like make America great again, things like that. It's just human nature to do that. It's just the landscape. We don't talk about rotary phones anymore or cordless phones as much as we once did. It's just time and place, right? Time and place. Back then, they thrived. Now, they've had to evolve. And the Walter Cronkite approach to news and sports is no longer. People don't have to have appointment television for news. They do that for reaction, right? TNT's Inside the NBA became sort of must-watch because Barkley was reacting to a game that just ended. It wasn't telling us who won. The highlights were there, and Ernie would try to get through them with those guys interrupting him, but it was more his reaction and things like that. So Van Pelt does a great job of merging sort of reaction to the day's storylines with highlights. SportsCenter at night does do highlights, but SportsCenter during the day, like noon or 3 Eastern, is not like going over last night's baseball highlights. They're getting the news of the day, which may be Shams or someone talking about free agency, but then also reacting to it and explaining it. That's the news and information. That's what is sort of breaking. Whereas, I mean, I know what these meetings were said. I know how it goes, you know? Like, you can't just regurgitate age-old news where people can get in the palm of their hands.
5: And my dad will text me sometimes, hey, I read this in the paper. Did you read that? I haven't read a newspaper in a long time. We all used to love the paper, whether sports section, read the stats, read whatever.
3: Sure.
5: It's just, it's a different era. And the newspaper, the old version of SportsCenter, I think there's some comparisons there to how we consume sports then and how we can consume it now.
3: And you hear read the storylines or the headlines or the news about who's getting what, how much money, the layoffs and all that. We don't have the data in front of us. That's what I say. But like, there's a reason. These companies have been pretty successful. They're adapting with the times. Are they as much of a, 10,000-pound gorilla? No, because ESPN was dominant. Now they have to share the live rights with places that aren't just TV networks, like Netflix, like Amazon. They have deeper pockets now, and they can outbid. I mean, look what happened to TNT. They got outbid for live rights because they were a TV network that didn't have sort of influence like ESPN does, and this is how everything's evolving, and the leagues are getting more and more money because of it, because new people have joined the party. So that's an important thing to keep in mind, but it sucks. I mean, look, like ESPN buying the NFL Network and then condensing. I mean, I have friends off air, right, at the NFL Network, a producer friend of mine, out of a job because they're just consolidating. We see that in a lot of industries. So the landscape is changed, and that's why it's great to talk betting here at VSiN, because sports betting's a big thing in this country, and ESPN and other networks, they're TV networks, and this is a betting network.
5: Pig's Feet 747 on Twitter chimes in, 65 yards wide, sideline to sideline in the CFL, just as I had said.
3: Okay, yeah. So I was at 60, 65. I do like the wider field, and we just have a, by the way, Saskatchewan got a touchdown.
5: Wow, what a game this is.
3: And we have a long pass, although a flag on the play. So we'll see what happens. It could be a defensive where the field was in the secondary, so we'll see about that. I like the wider field because I think that has less sort of collisions. The tackling is around the waist and the legs instead of helmet to helmet because you have more ground to cover and the players have just gotten so much bigger. So I do like a little wider field. I think that would be less impact where the CTE zone, so to speak.
5: Yeah. You bet much CFL?
3: No, I haven't bet it in years, but Ian gave us a play plus 5, plus 4.5, and that play stands. So we're first and 10 on the 11-yard line. So we'll see. They do run the ball.
5: See this?
3: In the back.
5: Yeah. These can be tricky when you have that, especially more so when it's like first and goal from the 9 or 10. Those can be tricky. I wonder if the data backs that up. And I know from years just watching the NFL where you get it first and goal, but you're on the 9 or the 10, and you got all of those bodies down by the end zone. It's just a compressed area with a lot of bodies, and you have the most yards you could possibly need to get in the goal-to-go scenario. Those can be tricky to punch in. So we'll see here. We are all of a sudden second and long, so if they don't get anything here, we're probably looking at a field goal attempt. And, man, I mentioned with Ian, these totals are so high, 56, 58, 60, very high totals. But watching just a quarter and a couple of minutes of this game, you see why the totals are high. These teams are moving the ball up and down the field. Second down, a broken tackle and a touchdown. Boy, that's terrible tackling. They had the receiver who caught the ball leak about 5-6 yards shy of a first down. It was going to be a field goal attempt, you would think. He broke both tackles and just cruised into the end zone. That is horrific tackling, Doug.
3: It is, but it's also the byproduct of wider field, right? Like, this is what happens where it's like arm tackles or they get – it's just not as condensed. And the players are a little smaller than the NFL. And I did notice on some of the wide receivers, you get a running start like arena football running forward.
5: Yes, that's horrible. I mean, that the first guy, the linebacker, had him like dead to rights. He broke that tackle, and then one of like the safeties had a chance. I mean, three guys got hands on him, and nobody came close to tackle him. Maybe can I talk you into a live over? Is this first quarter or so indicative of what we're going to see the rest of the game? Do you want? Should we jump in here?
3: Maybe.
5: You're laughing, so I'm guessing that's a no.
3: We'll see. We're going to talk tomorrow's baseball card coming up. Let's also talk football here. $30 million in guaranteed prizes. 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
5: Find out.
3: All right,
5: later in the show.
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18: 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I did not believe in them coming into the year. They make the firing with Rob Thompson. Mattingly takes over. And then you factor in you have Dombrowski still running this thing as the GM. No one's more aggressive than him to fill the holes, to find ways to make his team better. But more importantly, the window is closing. If you're Philadelphia, I think they have to capitalize on where they're at right now. 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You also then have Zach Wheeler, who has lit up the league over the last couple months, followed by Lizardo. That 1-2-3 gives you a shot. 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So I'm looking at Philly. I think 7-1's worth a look there if you want to bet them to win the pennant.
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20: 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For more wagering tips, visit VSiN.com.
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2: An abbreviated baseball card on Thursday, but the entire league, all 30 teams in action on Friday, and we have a few plays we want to discuss. And by we, I mean he is Will Hill. I am Doug Kazarian. This is VSiN Prime Time. So most of the matchups on Friday, Will, as you know, are new series. A couple of them are extending what started on Thursday, like Royals-Tigers. Tigers had the comeback win on Thursday and hung on in the ninth inning. And now their ace, Skubal, on the bump. He's one of the biggest favorites of the day. Not the biggest. Brewers are 245 range over the Rockies with their, I guess, ace, Sagano, going for Colorado. That game in Milwaukee. Some other legitimate aces on the bump as well. Schlittler going for the Yanks. Logan Webb, not really living up to his ace label, but he is one for San Francisco in many ways. What's your favorite play, at least now, looking at this Friday baseball card?
3: Very rarely do you get Cam Schlittler and the Yankees as an underdog. I know it's in Philly. I know they're on the road. Philly's a good team, but I like doing this. Give me the Yankees in the first five, getting the half a run. And I think probably late 25 cents, something like that. But in a game that you think should be well pitched, getting that half a run is so valuable. And I get, the AL short shot here for Cy Young, and I get a half a run in the first five. That will be one that is tempting for me. Cubs-Pirates is interesting. I keep looking at the Pirates and just waiting for them to make a run here. I think if they got in the playoffs, they'd be very interesting. So some interesting games. I like the Yankees getting the half run in the first five. Lean towards the Pirates. I like Jared Jones. He's been impressive. I think he's going to be a really good pitcher. Skeens is obviously the star. Dates Livy Dunn and all that. But they've got Jones. They've got Braxton Ashcraft. They got a lot of good young arms. So Pittsburgh is a team I'm looking at. And Texas-Seattle, a very important game out west, Doug. Don't have a play there, but that's an interesting matchup. With Miller going for Seattle, and I was looking at this, W. I'm curious your thoughts, your plays, what you're leaning towards. Just to show you how watered down the American League is, the AL West. The A's are 16 games under 500 going into Friday, 43-59. They're only 8 games out of first place. For 8 games, yeah, that's a lot, but it's like doable. It just shows you, like the Angels, I think, are 21 under and like 10.5 games out. So it's a wide open AOS. That's a big series. So what are you looking at? My favorite play is Yankees plus a half in the first five.
2: Well, I've been fading the A's like literally the last like month. And I actually, at the All-Star break, I said the best bet on the board, I made it my biggest play of the season, is the under 71.5 wins on the adjusted win total. If 31 and 35 beats me, so be it. Seems hot garbage, and that was right when Kurtz went to the injured list. They're just bad, and we saw that with Arizona. They did get a win over the weekend, but they have no pitching except for like maybe Jump here and there, and Springs pitched okay in his last game. They just have nothing, and the offense is so overrated. So yes, they're 8 games back, but just not a team I want to get behind. But you're right, the AL only has like a couple teams above 500. It's pretty remarkable. I think it's a really tough card, to be honest. I was looking, you mentioned the Pirates hosting the Cubs, Boyd and Jones. I was looking at the under, but both those lineups can all of a sudden just rake. I feel like this Pirates team has a bunch of Brian Giles instead of just one back in the day. All these dudes just rake, and I'm so scared to bet against the Pirates. They had some a nice showing in New York against the Yanks, and they can also put up some crooked numbers early and often. So I like Matthew Boyd in general, but I'm afraid to fade him. I think Skubal probably is going to have a really good game. The bullpen is taxed. Maybe his over-outs prop is something that caught my eye. I'm not going to back you with the Yanks. I mean, Schlittler's looked human lately. Five earned allowed in his last two starts. One was against the Dodgers. Also, the Nats have a big lineup. So I think we're going to learn a lot about him in Philly against the Phillies. I like his comments about, he said recently about, don't think I've hit a wall. I haven't at all. And he seems like a tough dude you want to back. He's got the right mindset. Maybe the Dodgers team total, just old reliable. Dodgers team total against Sean Manaea, who is just not good at all.
3: Dodgers look cheap. I agree. 157 I'm looking at right now, DraftKings. I wouldn't be surprised. when this game is about to have first pitch, if you're more like $1.70, $1.80, people say, oh, the Mets stink. The Dodgers are good, which is not always, you know, a profound way to handicap these games. But I think that line only goes one way. I know Sasaki, you know, he's had problems with the home run ball. He's been shaky. Maybe he's just better off in the bullpen. Matt Eumanns and I were doing the show last Friday watching him against the Yankees. He's throwing 101, 102
2: right.
3: with a filthy splitter. It's hard to watch him and go, oh, this guy stinks. He's no good. I know, again, he's been super up and down. He's been inconsistent. But that price looks a little cheap there on the Dodgers. I would expect the Dodgers to take some money, and I don't mind laying the $1.57. You know, if you go on the exchanges, the profit X's of the world, you're sure you can get much cheaper. The dime line is, I know, a dying breed. You and I are old enough to remember when it was more common, but Dodgers look pretty cheap, however you want to slice it and whatever best line you can find.
2: Yeah, and if you don't trust Sasaki like I don't, then you can just bet their team total. They're the road team. They're going to get 9 at-bats at least. And Manaea, you can fade him. But you're right. Like, maybe we should be backing Sasaki because you know who else is inconsistent? The Mets lineup. Also, the Mets defense is terrible. You might get some unearned runs there. I look at totals too, and I like to play some unders because these lineups are just so shaky throughout baseball. But there's no real great matchup that stands out, and I want to have circled, being like, you know what, that's right there is what I have. Maybe looking in Chicago with the White Sox hosting the Astros with Arrigetti and then Martin, but the White Sox are such a better team at home, so I'm a little apprehensive there. I get scared with any pitcher who's good going to Fenway because I feel like that short field of the Green Monster and left really just throws off guys. And if they're not used to pitching there, now Yosevich is going for Toronto, and obviously they're in the American League East, so there should be some familiarity with Fenway, but that's at least part of my handicap. You know, we talked about the A's and wanting to fade them. It's hard not to lay $1.44 with the Twins at home with Zebby Matthews, who is not a household name, but he's been okay. And the A's just stink. They just got killed a couple days ago in Arizona against the Diamondbacks. I mean, it's the Twins aren't great, but it's the A's who are not good at all.
3: What's your philosophy here? Red Sox, they finally have the long winning streak ended. And by the way, 80-1 most wins in July. Shout out Gil Alexander. I know he has that.
2: Wow.
3: A month after the June most wins was the Marlins at 81. So maybe we should be handicapping August most wins because, man, those are some long, long tickets. What's just general betting philosophy? I know sometimes in college basketball, remember it was, I think it was Arizona came off their first loss late in the season. I think they lost the second game right after. Is there a letdown after a losing streak? You get a day off. Does that really apply to baseball? Do you have any philosophy here betting a team after they had a long win streak snapped?
2: Yeah, I do. I think with college basketball, it's so matchup dependent. I mean, with Arizona, they had that schedule for like four-game stretch, was three on the road and everything. So a lot of that was opponent-based. But you're right. I believe in sort of the gas tank, the energy tank, if you will. And so much is used up for that win streak, and they sort of hit a crash wall when they do suffer that first loss. I can see this being a little bit of a losing streak, 2, 3, 4 games in a row. And I think the matchup favors Toronto. The problem is the offense. They scored 3 runs or less in 5 or 6 straight games. It's really been inept, which doesn't make a lot of sense, although Vladdy Jr. is like a ground ball waiting to happen. Springer's not the same. Actually, the bottom of the lineup's done okay. So I'm just not in a rush. And this Red Sox team was definitely, I mean, any team with 15 straight wins is going to outperform its normal metrics. But this was not a good team at home for most of the season. If I were to bet on the Red Sox right now, I'd want one of their aces. I like Sonny Gray. He's been fine. He's not pitching, I'm saying. But Jake, I'm blanking on the last.
3: Bennett.
2: Yeah, Bennett.
3: Yeah.
2: I think he's their ace. I think he's been awesome. I love backing him. I'll tell you what could get out of hand is the game in D.C., Diamondbacks at the Nationals. Eduardo Rodriguez against Palmquist, who's like an opener. The Nats bullpen. I think that could be a high-scoring game. So that's a game I'm really interested in. The Nats are like a fun team, but I think that could get out of hand. I mean, that over-under is 9.5. Over's minus 05. So that, or over minus 15, excuse me. So that's a game I'm sort of looking at. But I don't love anything.
3: Yeah, I was looking at that over too. It's funny. I think they played a game last summer, these two teams, where there was, man, I want to say 12 or 13 runs scored in the first inning, and it was just a wild game. And it was almost a year ago to the day, if I'm thinking of the correct game. But look, you know, and you're right. The Nationals' bullpen is an absolute disaster. So, but we were talking about Toronto and Boston. Toronto, to me, we've been talking about. You know, there's only a few sellers. There's the Giants, the Rockies, the Angels, the A's, the Royals. Throw in the Mets. I think you're at the point now. Toronto, 9 games under entering play Friday. They got to be a seller. You're not making the playoffs. Whether it's Gausman, whether it's, you know, Bieber, who's pitched okay recently after a bad start to the season. Some of the relievers. I think Toronto should be open for business a year after very nearly winning the World Series. And, man, how they didn't win is just almost a miracle.
2: Right.
3: But Toronto, to me, 9 games under, should be clearly a seller here a week or so from the deadline.
2: I would agree. I think Gausman and Bieber, you should have free reign to trade them. That's not someone who you want to really build around. Gausman's been around forever. There's one thing that's caught my eye. We talked about it earlier today with a buddy. Are we just missing the boat on almost free money here with Yordan Alvarez minus 330 to win American League MVP? The guy's leading Triple Crown categories, leading a bunch of others. I think there's no one else really taking it from him. So even if Houston doesn't reach the postseason, they've had a good enough season. Or, I mean, Triple Crown's Triple Crown. Is this going to be like minus $8 in about 2 weeks?
3: He gets hurt a lot, but yeah. It's hard to see him. You might be just betting against injury. I'm somebody at Ben Rice 150-1. That's a good number. I don't think it's going to get home at this point, but you might be at the point where you're just betting against injury or just some monster slump. Because Alvarez, if you told me right now, hey, he's going to stay healthy, you're talking about -1,000, -1,500. Injury is doing a lot of this heavy lifting and why the line is as low as it is, even though it's -330.
2: Well said. I think injury is a major part of this. And look at on the National League situation with Ohtani not pitching anymore. You don't know. I mean, that means minus 2,000 or something. So things could open up, and there's no need to lay that kind of lumber for that. Straight ahead, we'll continue our discussion with tomorrow's baseball card. Also, look at this 14-14 game in the CFL.

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10: What do you know? A football game with some questionable officiating on a fumble. Is he down? Is the ball loose? What's going on? It's good to have football to discuss here in July. Hall of Fame game 2 weeks from tonight. We're talking CFL, tied at 14 apiece. As we approach halftime, Will, you are invested in this game. Let the people know what's going down.
11: I took a couple points. I took 3 points. It was during a commercial break. Then we had the last second, so I couldn't give it out. I feel bad. I don't want to pass post. But I'm rooting for Edmonton here, the dog. Yeah, I think I got points here in the first half. So it was almost a brutal beat, and who knows? We're not there yet. But Edmonton received a punt a minute or two ago. It looked like they fumbled it. As an Edmonton backer, I was like, uh-oh, they're going to give this ball to Saskatchewan. Saskatchewan challenged. They lost the challenge. I guess they're saying the ball was pinned against the leg of the punt returner enough when he was down to give the benefit of the doubt. Saskatchewan was pretty surprised, pretty apoplectic that the review went against them. It reminds me, it's eerily similar, Doug. It's almost the same time of day, same time of night as last night doing the show with Femi Abebefe. I don't know if you saw the ending of the Yankees-Pirates game where everybody thought the guy was safe. Even the Yankees, I think, thought he's safe, Yankee fans, and they called him out, and everyone was surprised by the result. It's very similar to that where, man, I think if you ask 10 people if that's a fumble, 8 or 9 probably say it was. What was your take on the play?
10: I certainly thought it was a fumble. I have no skin in the game. I thought it was a fumble, but Edmonton retains possession. Inside of 3 minutes to go in the first half, they're on their own 44-yard line. Ian Cameron joined us on the show earlier, liked the +4.5 and +5. So that's looking good as a long completion. The live line is almost a pick 'em. Saskatchewan, the home favorite that was 4.5, now only $1.40 on the money line, live line 1.5. So the over-under is a high-scoring game. Live total reached 68.5 at one point. Now we're 63.5. So we'll tell you what happens. You don't want to score too quickly here, Will. Don't want to score too quickly, so be careful. I'm a big clock management guy, and if I see some stupid stuff,

0: up, I'm going to get very upset. Just letting you know that.
1: Yeah, but 246 left. You're on the plus 39. You can't really manipulate it too much here in the first down carry. More bad tackling, as that should have been like a 1, maybe 2 yard gain, and he ends up getting 8. So the clock will be running here. I don't know why it stopped briefly as we do CFL play-by-play here. 2nd and 2. Are you in 3-down territory here, Doug? Do you go for it no matter what? Do you run a little play action here, thinking, you know what, on 3rd and 2, we'll just go for it anyway?
0: I'm just amazed at the running start like in arena football for some of the wide receivers. That,
1: it's fun.
0: That can't be fun to guard. It's already hard when they're like running horizontally, and it's like Tyreek Hill running horizontally and then just goes a couple yards and gets the first down. You have 3 guys moving forward in the, going in motion, but they stuff them. But we're going to see. I think you have to go for it because, I mean, as far as I'm concerned, some 48-yard field goals, no guarantee either. And it looks like Saskatchewan calling timeouts on defense?
1: Yeah, I think you probably would, figuring, you know, Edmonton's not going to run out of time.
0: The graphics operator may not be completely on point. So, yeah, the 3rd down being the 4th down. So that's always catches me off guard. Like you said, 3 down territory. He is Will Hill. I'm Doug Kazarian. This is VSiN Primetime. I mentioned Ian Cameron on the show earlier tonight. I think he leaned to the over, but he did like the dog, and we were setting up a field goal. And it looks like the uprights are the same distance apart, the same width as we are used to stateside. And it is good. I didn't think it was good.
1: Snuck it
0: in the left upright. I still don't understand why any of these leagues don't have higher uprights. Why do we have to guess when it's above the upright? Why can't we just go down to Home Depot and get some pipes and extend the uprights?
1: I think you could probably run for office a one-ticket candidate, and that could be your only platform. That could be your only campaign, and I think you would you'd have a lot of support. I agree. It makes a lot of sense. But that one, boy, that just snuck through. A conservative decision by the Edmonton coach. But 17-14, 204 left in the half. Live total, 64.5. Saskatchewan, still a -2.5 live favorite. That would tell me, and I think this is right, Doug, that would tell me when you're down by 3 and you're still laying 2.5, I think Saskatchewan gets the ball to start the second half. So a little bit of a chance for a double dip here. If you want to jump in on Saskatchewan, figure, you know what, I get a score here and then I get the ball. As they get a big play, but they fumble. And who's got the ball? Wow, there are guys wide open in this game, Doug. I'm not sure who got the ball, though. Edmonton had every opportunity to jump on that and recover, but I don't think they did. What a missed opportunity after a long completion.
0: I mean, they had 2 guys right there to just pick up the ball. They were laying on the ground, and they somehow, it went beyond their arms. It was like a wet ball almost, but it wasn't. And they retained possession. I'm so confused here. So after the made field goal, they get the ball at the line of scrimmage of where they kicked it, the other team?
1: I'll get back to you on the rules. I watch it sometimes. I bet it sometimes.
0: But we didn't have a kickoff.
1: I
0: missed the kickoff, right? I didn't miss a
1: Correct.
0: Kickoff. Right. So it was a field goal from the 40-yard line of scrimmage. They made it. And then the other team gets the ball on the 40-yard line of their, same yard line. And then they throw down the field, and the guy made a catch down the seam pass and then got stripped, and that was the fumble. So even more reason they should not have kicked the field goal. They should not have kicked the field goal. That was low EV. That was a foolish play because even if you make it, they're getting the ball field, 2 minutes ago. NFL coaches haven't figured it out either. You have to milk clock on offense. Like, why are they snapping the ball with 13 seconds to go on the play clock? Just idiotic.
1: And I'm pretty sure in the CFL, again, I don't know all the rules, but I'm pretty sure in the CFL, it is still good to recover a fumble. Like, if somebody fumbles and you have 2 guys that have a chance to get it, one of them should actually recover it instead of, just jumping on it, kicking it around, and letting the other team get the ball. I think the clock is stopping every time
0: until, to set the ball. So all the more reason you should not be snapping the ball. But I think the clock stops after the tackle, and then they set it. And then the clock resumes, unless you call timeout or out of bounds.
1: Yeah.
0: 3 guys are moving forward, and they're running the ball. Okay, first down. I would chew more clock, but that's me. I've only played 1 million video games and figured this out more than these guys. But we're going to see how they botch it. Hey, by the way, the VSiN NFL betting guide, not CFL, the NFL betting guide is out now, whether you're betting futures, win totals, division races, MVP, rookie of the year, or Super Bowl odds. 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And we got a long completion. Nice pass, a hitch on the inside seam with a 65-yard wide field, so a lot of room there. And the Saskatchewan is on the Edmonton 12, and a lot of bobbing and weaving. It looks like impressive running. What is that, McCaffrey out there with long hair?
1: I'm going to lose my plus three first half, by the way. It's going to be a horrible beat. Horrible beat on plus three in the first half because the fumble was right there to be recovered. They probably should have gone for it, like you mentioned. Instead of kicking the field goal, you get it, you keep the ball. Who knows, maybe you get a touchdown. And either way, you're up three. How do you give up a touchdown? You got to just play a little softer coverage and at best give up a field goal. They're just getting carved up. The defense in this game, the coverage, the tackling, it's amazing there's not more than 31 points scored because it looks like, you know, some of those college games, like Big 12 games where there's no defense and every play feels like goes for either 8 yards, 10 yards, or 20 yards. Just a really bad defense all the way around in this game.
0: Yeah, I was adamant that Edmonton was rushing and not milking the clock and should have gone for it for this very reason. And you know you can give up points and you got to play the clock. It's, I just hate, look, mistakes happen. Like you can throw an interception, fumble, that's right. Fine. Heat of the moment players. But when the coaches who can think about stuff for 45 seconds do something stupid, that's what bothers me. Like obviously, like going back to the De'Aaron Fox play, like I can understand why that happened. Okay, what I can't understand is Kenny Atkinson, not in the heat of the game, not using his use it or lose it timeout and not understanding the rules. Like, that's the stuff that is fireable in my eyes.
1: Totally agree. Totally agree. We've got a little bit of what do we have? A measurement. Either got the first down
0: or by the nose.
1: A little short. First down. They're going to score here either way because they would have gone for it. And 19 seconds left. They have a timeout to play with. So I would imagine when we come back from break, it's going to be 21-17 Saskatchewan in the lead.
0: I thought we were going to get an index card broken out. That's how close that was.
1: Yeah.
0: Almost the index card. I don't know if the CFL would stoop to such things like we saw here in the NFL. All right, three guys running forward, four guys with the running back. Ooh, they throw. Incomplete. Incomplete. Drama here.
1: Wow.
0: North of the border. A lot of bets coming down to the wire here. We may have a live bet for halftime as we roll on. I also want to continue our discussion on tomorrow's NBA card, and Will and I also have some thoughts on LeBron's next team, as we heard from a radio host in Cleveland earlier tonight. We'll break that all down as we roll on here live on VSiN, the Sports Betting Network.
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0: Home stretch here on VSiN Primetime. He is Will Hill. I am Doug Kazarian, live in downtown Las Vegas at the Circa Resort and Casino. Will joining us on the other side of the country in the New England area. They've gone to the halftime north of the border in Saskatchewan. The Rough Riders score a late touchdown with 4 seconds to go. 21-17 lead over Edmonton, Will. And there is a fumble that wasn't recovered. They went for it. Just a lot of mayhem.
1: Not good. I took +3. That's about as vicious a beat as I've ever had in a CFL game doing one of these shows. That was rough, man. Should have gone for it on fourth down. Granted, the punt, that was muffed. That call went my way. That was a big break. But, man, you got the ball under 2 minutes to go. If you just get the first down, you're not going to – you're good with the +3. Even you kick the field goal and you make it, all right, there's 2 minutes left. You should at least play soft enough defense and make them eat clock where you can't get in the end zone. But they got in the end zone, 21-17. And I keep mentioning it, Doug, as the second half line, Saskatchewan minus a point and a half. Over under 28.5. The defense in this league, in this game, is so bad. I mentioned it when it was, what, 60? Was it the live total 65.5 when we mentioned it? Boy, I'd only look towards over, and it's still 65.5, the adjusted total, 65.5 now. I'd only look over. The tackling is bad. The coverage is bad. I would just expect more of the same here in the second half. So I would want no part of an under. I know it's a high number, but, man, based on what I'm watching here, It's hard to put your feet up and feel good about an under ticket with the way these teams just can't cover and can't tackle anyone.
0: I'm not sure what the exchange rate of stupidity is between Canada and U.S., but this comes down to the simple rule in football and these decision-making. What does the other team want you to do? Just do the opposite. So it was a tie game, 14 apiece. The road dog had the ball at the 40-yard line with 2:30 to go. Third down and one. There's no, three down territory. and they kicked a 47-yarder. The other team wants you to do that because, A, you have a chance of missing from 47, and they're going to get the ball back with two. They want possession matters more than position in terms of the field position. So they kicked a field goal. It was good. So that part of the still, I think the other team would say, hey, take the 3 points as long as we guarantee to get the ball. And so they had the ball with 2.5 minutes to go and drove down the field and scored a touchdown. And you're just dumb if you're trying to kick a field goal with that time left. You have to play the clock in those situations, and these coaches don't understand that. Now, if it's a blizzard and the over-under for the game is like 32.5, fine. Some of that decision. But these are like, it's like college football where you can go up and down, and you want to end the half with the ball. So that first down is so important to get because then you prevent them from scoring another point. So it's really just about getting that because the 3 points is almost guaranteed on their end because they're going to take over on their own 40.
1: Yeah, and here's the thing, too. You bet it because, you know, I'm doing the show. It's on TV. If I was just not working tonight, if granted the game was on TV, maybe I would have bet it. But it's all fun. Look like a winner. And I bet it during a commercial break, so I don't think nobody tailed me. It was just kind of a personal play. But that's a tough one. Where would you've been watching the game. What would you bet? If you had to bet one thing right now, side or total, what would you bet?
0: So I believe Edmonton's got the backup quarterback, if I'm not mistaken, talking to Ian Cameron earlier. And they seem like they were playing conservatively and a little scared. Would you agree?
1: I think that's fair.
0: Yeah, and Seth, but they had the big pass play before that, so I shouldn't say it's been like that. I think you're over. So it's second half's over 27.5. Do they go for two? Can we get overtime at a certain price and things like that? Like that also comes into my head. I usually like second half unders. Teams usually get vanilla in the fourth quarter, kind of like we just saw with Edmonton at the end of the first half. So that would be my concern. They also couldn't wait to kick that field goal from 47 instead of going for it with 1 yard to go. We also had some bad tackling that led to some touchdown. I'd probably play Edmonton plus the 5.5 for the game. I think Ian's on to something. I think there's some line value. That wasn't the team that's playing its seventh straight road game, is it? Or eighth? One of those? I think that's over the weekend.
1: I don't think so.
0: Yeah, I think that's Toronto.
1: I don't think so. Honestly, Doug, I'm a little checked out on the rest of the show after that bad beat. You're going to have to carry me the rest of the way. I'm a little bummed. I mean, that's...
0: You've had a couple bad beats.
1: I don't know how you didn't recover one of the... There's two guys fighting over the ball. I mean, how do you not fall on it? Jeez, really, really frustrating. Irritating.
0: I will say not recovering... I mean, you had two guys laying on the ground. The ball was basically stopped, and they reach out to kind of, you know...
1: Yes.
0: Just reel it in, and they couldn't. And then, obviously, the other team eventually jumped on it. That was pretty bad. That was pretty bad. I love that their TSN, Thursday Night Football crew, has on the ticker the halftime score with the updated live point spread. So that's good.
1: Yeah.
0: Good. Maybe we'll head there someday in our country. But right now, we don't put up... We put up point spreads during the week, maybe Sunday morning before kickoff, but not during halftime at all. All right, Will. The baseball games are over for this Thursday. We've looked ahead to Friday. Nothing really jumps out. We've had some early leans that we've discussed. I have some early leans in the LeBron sweepstakes. I think there's so much to this. It's not just LeBron watch. He's milking it. He's being passive aggressive with Adam Silver. I think there's reasons for all of this. I think some teams don't want to match his salary demand or request. Maybe demand's a little strong. Request. I think he wants to tinker with the roster, and some teams are saying, nope, sorry. And LeBron just doesn't have the same reach or influence as he once did. So I'm really curious to see how this all plays out because I do believe what that one radio host in the Bay Area tweeted out last night. He's saying that LeBron wants the Warriors, but he wants the Warriors to go add AD or someone, and they're not budging because they don't want to cripple their salary cap for the next couple seasons because, you know, with AD and some other things comes contracts beyond this coming season. So I think LeBron's going to have to either swallow his pride and go to a team that he doesn't want to go to or go to a team that he wants to go to that's just not as good as the other team's, like, roster infrastructure.
1: What are you betting? What's the bet right now?
0: Well, we had a Cleveland radio host, Andy Baskin, earlier tonight say he thinks he ends up in Miami just because they're going to be so potent with Giannis and Bam. And, you know, Bam, for the most part, can play off the ball. He doesn't need the ball. Giannis needs the ball, but LeBron learned how to play off the ball a little bit with the Lakers last year with both Luka and Austin Reeves. But also, like, Miami needs a facilitator. And from a basketball sense, that like, everyone thought they were looking for a point guard. Maybe they're just looking for a point wing, and that's LeBron. Now, he can't play the whole season. He can't play all the minutes. I think J.J. Redick did a nice job of staggering his minutes. Like, the middle of each quarter is when LeBron sat a lot. Warriors have always felt right, and I think that was the original plan. I just think this Miami thing's new, relatively new. The Sixers are relatively new. I just don't see him going to any of those places. And what Andy Baskin was saying, like, his daughter's high school volleyball career, like, he's family's a big part of this. I don't think he's going to be going far from L.A.
1: Okay, so your bet is what? Your bet is Golden State?
0: Yeah, and then the prediction markets, it's, you know, plus 560 equivalent, so like 15%. And that's what I bet, I don't know, geez, like 3 weeks ago, I bet plus 523 when I was traveling outside the state of Nevada and prediction markets were legal. So I just, you know, you and I talked about a month and a half ago, and as soon as someone else said the Warriors, I said, you know what, that makes a lot of sense. This guy's different. Most of today's NBA is different, but he's not just chasing a ring with the best roster. He's not going to go join the Spurs, okay, even though that would be such a perfect fit. They need an adult in the room. They need leadership.
1: 100%.
0: But he's just like, he doesn't want to go. He doesn't want a ring that's like not him, even though everyone thinks Miami was. He was the best player. He won finals MVP. I just think he's like, he doesn't care if he gets another ring. He would like to, but I think he's got other factors involved, as Andy Baskin was telling us.
1: It would be a little weird. All the rivalry with Golden State, all of the years of just, you know, playing in the finals, four straight years. I don't think there was a lot of love lost between him and Curry. Seems like they've maybe patched that relationship up, but I think there was some real animosity where LeBron's like, man, you guys think this guy's the best player in the league? I'm LeBron. I remember he blocked a shot of Curry in the finals once, and they went kind of jaw to jaw. Like, man, this is not some fake thing. I thought there was some real animosity. But from a basketball standpoint, we saw it in the Olympics 2 years ago, and I saw some of the things on Twitter where it's like 2 years to the day they had that great comeback in the Olympics. It's such a perfect match with LeBron's size, his ability to dribble and pass and kick to an open Curry. Now, it's not 2016. It's a decade later, but that would still be a lot of fun. And I still think if you put Davis with those two, man, they're probably not all making it to April healthy, but if you did, that would not be a fun 2 weeks. I don't care if you're San Antonio or you're OKC. A healthy Davis, LeBron, and Curry, that's not a fun seven-game series.
0: Right, and there's different levels of injury prone. There's Joel Embiid at one end of the spectrum who cannot even get – if you just put him in bubble wrap the entire regular season, he wouldn't make it through a playoffs. AD could, although he had that groin injury when the Lakers were up 2-1 on the Suns. I believe that was the year Phoenix went to the finals. I'm not 100%
1: yes.
0: on that. But, yeah, I mean, they were favored after three games in that series. So this Lakers run, they could have won more than one ring very easily. I just
1: Westbrook trade killed them, by the way. Westbrook trade that just destroyed. They gave up assets. It was a terrible fit.
0: It was
1: and LeBron has blood on his hands for that one.
0: He absolutely does. And as a Laker fan, I was furious at the time, even more so now. All right, we'll wrap things up straight ahead. He is Will Hill. I'm Doug Kazarian. This is VSiN Primetime.
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0: Home stretch for you and I, Will Hill. I am Doug Kazarian. I am in downtown Las Vegas, this lovely Circa Resorts Sportsbook and Casino. Will's on the other side of the country in the New England area. We are keeping an eye on the CFL second half about to get underway. 21-17 game. We had some fireworks to end the first half. High total for the second half, 27.5, but we had 38 points in the first half. Will, did you settle on a play for the second half? I know Ian Cameron joined us at the beginning of the show, has +4.5, +5 on the game. Pre-flop, what about you for the second half?
1: I am taking my toys and going home. I'm frustrated with how that went. At the end of the first half, I'm a little bit bitter. If I had won, I probably would have reinvested. Sometimes it's just it's not your night. So I'm not. If I had to play anything, I would play the over. So you can almost guarantee, since I'm not going to play it, it'll hit, because that's just how it works in betting. But I am sitting this one out, even though I'd expect points to be scored here. And watching it, I'd probably lean towards Saskatchewan. They're up 4. They get the ball, laying, 5.5, 6 live, pretty much where they were when they started, maybe a touch higher. Edmonton just does not seem very capable of getting stops. Plus, you know, the quote-unquote the momentum, which can be overrated at times, of how the first half ended. You wonder if that affects them. So lean Saskatchewan, lean over. If I made you, I force you to play something, which would be a weird thing to force someone to do, bet a CFL Thursday game. What would you play?
0: You held a gun to someone's head? Yeah, that would be weird to say bet on it. I like the dog, actually. I'm on the other side.
1: Okay.
0: I mean, look, these coaches and everything, I mean, one definitely showed that they were vanilla and conservative, but a lot of these times they play not to lose. They don't really optimize the situation. Now, that can go both ways. That can prevent you from covering as a dog, but usually it prevents you as a favorite from winning. I'm going to roll with Ian Cameron here. He liked the dog tonight, not as his favorite play of the weekend, but he felt there was but you're right. The team that's looked the best between the two is the Rough Riders. So we'll see how it plays out. I think your original thought process on the over is certainly probably going to resonate more. But, man, that coach wanting to kick that field goal really still bothers me. So it gets me off the over. But we talked about a bunch of things. We touched on LeBron a second ago. Baseball card for tomorrow. I don't love anything, even though it's a full card, all 30 teams on the diamond tomorrow. I'm excited to watch a lot of them. I think there's some really intriguing matchups, both from a pitching standpoint and just the teams and what's at stake, divisions. And then you have something like the Dodgers in New York to face the Mets, see how many runs they can get on Sean Manaea. Anything standing out to you that you've been able to digest and marinate a little further?
1: I like the Yankees getting the half run in the first five innings. We'll see here. First, let me look first five. I don't know if these props are up yet. They're probably, the books have had plenty of time to get this stuff up, because what a light card it was Thursday. Five games, and the latest one was 6:40 Eastern start. Just a very unusual schedule. Thursday can be a lighter day, but that's pretty extreme. Let's see. First five innings, it's now all we have is team totals. We don't have...
0: I have
1: spreads.
0: Fanatics. Fanatics says plus a half, minus 140.
1: That's a little more than I want to lay, but if that was the best I could do, I'd still probably lay it. I get Schlittler in a five-inning game. I get a half a run. That's enough. I'll take that Schlittler. You'll probably be able to get a better price, and usually DraftKings or FanDuel has a little bit cheaper. Maybe I'll check FanDuel. DraftKings does not have it up yet. But Yankees plus a half a run in the first five. I'll be on the air tomorrow. I will almost assuredly have that in my account. You could put me down for getting a half a run there.
0: All right. I know you've done a lot of handicapping for the future, NFL futures. You're in the VSiN NFL guide. Do the Ravens waiving rookie Diego Pavia change your numbers at all?
1: It does not. It does not, believe it or not. And, you know, these kids get they make so much in college. I would imagine Pavia, if not set for life, it's pretty good. And I would think, you know, we're watching the CFL right now. Could he have a career in the CFL? I would think that's more likely than the NFL with his size, with his limitations. I think he's more of a CFL guy, right?
0: Well, yeah, he's not a quarterback. I didn't think he'd get drafted. And I thought he should have won the Heisman. I thought he should have won it convincingly.
1: I know you did.
0: But I don't even know if his skills are good enough for the CFL. Like, he's... Okay, Winnipeg has his rights, I'm told, by producer Corey. Thank you for that.
1: Interesting.
0: I just don't know if he's even good enough for that. So, I mean, people might think I'm crazy that he should have won. That Vanderbilt team was 6-6 the year before. I think Zignetti's the best coach in college football. He won 10 games with a guy from the MAC the year before. Mendoza was really good at times. He also wasn't that great at times. And he was not a winner until an Ohio State kicker missed a chip shot in the Big Ten title game. So before you jump on me, now I'm not saying Pavia should have been the number one pick. No, I just said he may not even be good enough for the CFL. But what he meant to that team and the impact he had running and throwing, and I think, honestly, coaching was key, and I think Zignetti could have won with any quarterback. Now, maybe not won at all, but he could have won a lot of games, and Mendoza, I mean, he was great at times. He made some heroic plays. But he also threw the pick six at Oregon. He wasn't that great against Ohio State, even though they won. It was a low-scoring game. You know, he was close to not winning because a kicker missed a field goal. That's all I'm saying.
1: I don't think they're going to go back and re-vote and relitigate it. I know you had Pavia. I feel bad. We've all been there. But you make some good points.
0: Right, right. My earpiece cut out, so I didn't hear exactly what you said. Yes, I had a future on him, but... I'm capable of separating the two.
1: I'm giving you
0: a ton, but people voted for him. I just think it's stupid that it came down to the result of a kicker and a result of the Big Ten title game. I don't think it should have. I think in due time, we'll see. I think Indiana's going to be great this year, whoever the quarterback is. Because I think the coaching staff is so much better. I think they recruit. I think they know how to find the right players. I think he's clearly the best coach in college football since Saban and Harbaugh have left, and he knows exactly what he's doing. I'm excited to see him win with a bunch of different quarterbacks. You saw it in the Rose Bowl. I don't know if you watched it from the very start, but if you remember,
1: of course,
0: Indiana went 3-and-out on the first possession. They ran the ball, and then the next two dropbacks, Mendoza rolled, and then the pressure got to him, and he just, you know, he fell down. And he gave up, right? He didn't, you know, force anything. And they punted. And so Zignetti, being an excellent coach, changed the blocking, made some adjustments, and what do you know? Clean pocket, wide open receivers, and he just outcoached Kalen DeBoer because of a mid-game adjustment in the first quarter. That's what coaching does. And I'm not saying Mendoza doesn't deserve credit because he made that play he did on fourth down and running and got the touch. I mean, look, give him all the credit in the world. He's an All-American guy, and I hope he does really well because he's everything that's right about sports. But just saying, like, Zignetti's elite coaching, and they had the second lowest drop rate for receivers last year in all of college football behind only Ohio State. It was like 2.3%, 2.2%. So anything in the vicinity of those receivers were caught. He was throwing to three NFL guys. So, again, and he's an NFL quarterback, too. I mean, he's got the great sort of blank canvas, works his tail off, smart, tall. He should evolve into a really good NFL quarterback. But I think Zignetti was key to that success, and I think Pavia took an average team and made him a, you know, pretty good team.
1: How many NFL bets do you have right now pending? That was a trick question. Doug is baffled by my question.
0: Can you ask it again? I can hear you now, but I didn't hear you.
1: How many NFL bets do you have pending? Sorry, I thought you could hear me. Do you have anything right now? I don't know if Doug can hear me, so I will. I feel bad for Doug that he didn't win his Heisman that with Pavia. He made some good points. As by the way, Edmonton, where was this in the first half? Gets a turnover. Didn't get it when I needed one, but they turn over Saskatchewan on the first drive. So it is now Edmonton ball right around midfield. I would imagine the live line here, as I check it out at DraftKings, has flipped back to about a 3 or 4 point favorite for Saskatchewan.
0: Yeah, I'm checking right now because I did see the interception.
1: Go ahead.
0: And it's now two and a half Rough Riders are favored on the live line. So that's really interesting. I have, you know, I was saying plus 5.5, plus 6.5. And that is why it went to 2.5 because we had a wide open guy downfield. I don't like yellow. I mean, I guess we have the Packers, but the yellow makes me think a flag is on the play. I don't like a yellow on the scoreboard at all, like we had with Edmonton's team.
1: They did that for Monday Night Football 1 year, and I think it lasted like a half where
0: when
1: a first down, the yellow would flash on the screen, and it drove people nuts. Yellow, you see yellow, you think flag. And by the way, these guys are wide open. It's amazing these teams don't score every possession. Every time you look, these guys are there's nobody on the TV screen covering. These guys are open by like 10 yards. So offense, very easy to come by here. Some of these possessions have just ended via turnover, but these guys are wide open. The tackling is bad. The coverage is bad. This is a very – you can see why these games are high scoring and go over. The defense is just horrific in this game, Doug.
0: Well, yeah, and Ian was talking about it. The first 4 weeks of the season was all these overs, and then it was not because of quarterback injuries. I want to thank, as we wrap up the show here and figure out our audio, I want to thank everyone who was on the show earlier. Ian Cameron, Andy Baskin, Ryan McIntyre, Brett McMurphy, and Logan Windsor breaking down tomorrow's card. And just a reminder to wake up with VSiN by the books at 7 a.m. Eastern with Dave Ross and Jensen Lewis. Tomorrow's show, they will have Lou Finocchiaro with his bets for UFC Fight Night. It's overseas early start on Saturday. Then at 10 a.m., a numbers game followed by prop points at 1 p.m. Eastern. It's all right here on VSiN, the Sports Betting Network. Will, not a 3-hour tour, a 4-hour tour. It was a lot of fun, my man.
1: Wasn't a lot going on, but we had fun, and hopefully we can find some winners here on the Friday card.
0: Yeah, smoke and mirrors, I tell you. All right, thanks to everyone. He is Will Hill. I'm Doug Kazarian. This is VSiN, the Sports Betting Network.
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10: I think this team has a chance to be really good this year. I look at Gunnar Stockton returning, and I think he'll be even more improved. The running back room is loaded. The offensive line looks shored up. Just look no further than the tight end room. They've got three dudes that are going to create mismatches at the SEC level, and they'll be able to help out in the run game. And honestly, for Georgia, I think the defense could be really good. The front is loaded and really should secure more pressure and more havoc against their opponents. Right now, I project 9.9 wins for Georgia. I've got these guys favored in 11 games this year. Georgia plays my weakest SEC schedule per my metrics. I think Georgia is a really dangerous bunch, and I would absolutely bet these guys to win the SEC. I like over the win total, but maybe the VIG has priced out any potential edge there.
9: 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Ohio State, a gauntlet in 2026, while Texas Tech, they avoid the top three teams outside of themselves in the futures market on their schedule. And then the next four best teams per the odds all go to Lubbock, Texas. What a massive boon for the Texas Tech Raiders in 2026. 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
2: Welcome to VSiN at the Track podcast. Mark Melusis in for Mike Somich this week. Of course, Aaron Halterman with you as well. Aaron, how are you, bud? Finally great to meet you. Finally great to work with you.
3: Yeah, absolutely. Absolutely. I know you've been working with Somich a little bit on the live shows during the Triple Crown, so that was pretty cool to listen and watch to that. But yeah, it's good to be on with you. And I think, like you said on the text earlier, I think it's going to be a fun hour. We got a lot of fun things to talk about. So doing good, and let's get rolling.
2: Yeah, a couple big races up at Saratoga, big one on the big sprint race out in Del Mar in the Bing Crosby. We'll analyze those races. We've got your YouTube comments, of course, and we are reactive. So whatever you want to fire out there, we'll check the weather forecast, and everyone out there on YouTube will keep us on the level in terms of the weather across the country when you're looking at the racing scene. And obviously, all of it, we're going on fast and firm when we're making these selections, Aaron. And we've got obviously the latest news. And how about the Haskell? Sloppy track down in Monmouth Park. There's no doubt there was heavy rain in the Northeast this past weekend. But, you know, one of those races that if you're an owner of a three-year-old, you point to down on the shore, on the Jersey Shore, after we get through the Triple Crown season of the Derby, the Preakness, and obviously the Belmont Stakes. And how about Baby Vino pulling off the upset in the Haskell?
3: Yeah, it was crazy. I mean, not a horse that was totally out of the realm, a horse that ran really well in the prep race there for the Haskell. But for me, I thought would be a little bit outclassed in this race, and certainly wasn't. I mean, ran extremely well, and certainly at Monmouth has looked very, very strong. It was kind of a tale of two stories, I guess you could say, in a little bit. Baby Vino runs extremely well, and so I don't want to take anything away from that horse. I thought he was awesome in the race. And then there was Napoleon Solo and whatever Paco Lopez was really trying to do or what the directions were for him to do. But he kept Napoleon Solo out very wide on the track, and he kept trying to float further due out wider and wider because he was outside of him, and it left the rail completely wide open for anybody to take it. And Baby Vino said, yeah, I'll take it, and was able to get the shortest way around the track and win. Who knows? Baby Vino may have won that race anyway without that happening, but I thought the tactics were very interesting, and it definitely opened up the rail for Baby Vino to get the job done. But, you know, yet another big three-year-old race where a lot of us kind of look at it like, man, what happened? So another crazy result for sure.
2: Yeah, no doubt. And listen, Paco Lopez, we've seen, can be an over-aggressive jockey. And we've seen it, and we just saw it recently up there at Saratoga. So at times, and sometimes you get worried about the horses around you. And I think when you went into that race, he's probably more concerned about further ado than he is about Baby Vino in the race. So when you look at the race and how it unfolds, I don't think there's any doubt about it. He's trying to disrupt or disturb a horse that he feels is a threat on the win column and ends up costing him the race.
3: Yeah, I think that's absolutely what it was. It was also very interesting, and I thought about this after the race was over. A couple of days before the race, Chad Summers, trainer of Napoleon Solo, described Further Due as maybe the best horse in the country, which I kind of laughed at. I did pick Further Due in the race, but I don't really share that thought. But it does make you wonder if he told Paco Lopez, hey, make sure to make his trip tough. You know, whatever you do, make sure Further Due didn't get the jump on you, this, that, or the other. And so I kind of thought back to that after the race, because Chad Summers, after the race, he wasn't critical of Paco. So the more I think about it, the more I think maybe Chad kind of said, hey, you know, use your aggressive tactics, race riding, whatever you want to call it. And I think you're right. And I think they focused on Further Ado so much. And then all of a sudden, you look up in the stretch, it's like, who's this horse and how are we going to go get this horse again? So I'll give Napoleon Solo a lot of credit as well. I thought he battled hard.
2: I thought
3: he was really, really trying, there at the finish to try to get by and re-rally, but just wasn't good enough.
2: No, it was a great old-fashioned stretch duel. And listen, I met Chad Summers a number of years ago on the Belmont backstretch, and I'm happy for his success. So it would not be, and he's a really, really smart trainer. He really is. So I would not be all that surprised if that was one of the messages here to Paco Lopez. But sometimes, you know what, Paco Lopez does strange things when he's on a horse. So we've seen that time and time again, Aaron, and things that kind of boggle your mind. And it's a little scary at times when he's riding a horse. So, but it was a great stretch duel. I mean, it really was. And give both horses a ton of credit for giving the crowd down in Monmouth a tremendous stretch duel. How about Knightsbridge for Billy Mott and Godolphin? I mean, what a performance. performance you saw in the Monmouth Cup. 122 buyer speed figure. We've seen him sprinting, now going around two turns. Now, listen, you look at the track. Did the track suit him to where you get one of these freakish type of performances? But, you know, coming into the spring, Aaron, there was a lot of expectations on Knightsbridge that he was going to really have a special campaign here in 2026. Disappointed a little bit out at Churchill Downs early May. There's no question about it. But I think what you saw down at Monmouth Park shows you just how special and how talented this colt is.
3: Yeah, I absolutely agree. You know, I think what you kind of alluded to here at first could be a thing of the track may have aided him and maybe look a little bit better and maybe helped him get to that 122 buyer. But I totally agree. You look back to the Gulfstream races this spring and even winter at Pegasus when he ran in the undercard and won by, you know, 10 lengths or whatever it was. He looked like a superstar. And I think it kind of, we got off tracks there at Churchill when he ran in the Churchill Downs. And he just wasn't good that day, but you know, he backed that up. He came back and ran second in the Met Mile, and that was a really good effort there. He got beat by Nisos, a horse that's, I think, just the best in the world on the dirt going a mile. He just showed up here and just dominated. And what I was really impressed with, Skippy Longstocking also in this race, Skippy Longstocking also a horse that likes to get towards the front. Knightsbridge just took the lead and said, forget about it. This race is over, and just buried them. And so that was super impressive. Now they've got options. They could do a lot of different things with this horse. So it'll be fascinating because Mott also has Sovereignty. He also has Baeza. So there's a lot of older horses in that barn that are really, really good. But he stamped himself. He could go back to like a mile or seven furlongs, or he could maybe try a mile and an eighth and mile and a quarter and maybe try that route as well. So super good racehorse, and it was kind of, it's really good, I would say, to see him back in that top form.
2: And here's the one thing I would say is that I think Bill Mott is one of the great horsemen on any track in this country, and he's not going to put that horse in a position to fail. And now, as you mentioned, Aaron, here moving forward, you've got a ton of options, and you know he's going to let the best horse prevail. And obviously, we have not seen the brilliance of Sovereignty as a 4-year-old that we saw as a 3-year-old, right? And Baeza is starting to get a little bit better here under Bill Mott. We've seen that in under his guidance as well. And now you look at an uber talented horse to where you can do a lot of different things with him. And I think what you've noticed and what you've seen from Bill Mott over the course of his career is that he's going to let the horse lead the way. As long as the horse is healthy, feeling good, training well, the options are abound. But it was really awesome to see. And I really think, and Aaron, you hit upon it, I think it was that Met Mile that where he finished a really good second to Nisos up there at Saratoga that kind of set him up for that performance. Listen, I can make the argument that maybe it was track aided given the conditions of the track. I didn't expect him to run 122 buyer speed figure, but it's interesting to see how Bill Mott handles his horses to where he goes out there and doesn't ask him. When you see a Bill Mott horse in a race and you say, well, why is he there? Trust me, Bill Mott has a plan, and the horse has shown and he believes that the horse deserves to be there. Knightsbridge put on an absolute show, and I can't wait to see what he has in store for the rest of this summer into the fall.
3: Yeah, absolutely. I agree with that as well. I mean, Bill Mott doesn't just enter horses and say, yeah, we'll take a shot here. He's got a plan in place, no doubt about it. You mentioned just quickly his older horses and how coming into the year, it's like, okay, it's Sovereignty, and then it's everywhere else. And you know, with his other horses, we got to dodge Sovereignty. And then you look up and it's like, boy, he doesn't look like he did last year at all.
2: No.
3: And so now it's kind of wide open as far as who is the best older horse in that barn right now. And yet, like I said, now it's a three-headed monster instead of maybe that two-headed monster with Baeza and Sovereignty. So races like the Whitney, you know, the Jockey Club up at Belmont, when it opens, that's going to be a huge race there. And obviously the Breeders' Cup Classic, it just becomes kind of muddled where we kind of thought we kind of knew the pecking order. Now it's like, I'm not sure. So like I said, a race like the Whitney coming up in a couple weeks, which I know we'll be talking about on this show, that's going to really tell us a lot more about you know, what Mott is ultimately going to do with these horses.
2: You know, Aaron, but here's one thing I do love. I love the fact that the stars are still on the track.
3: Yeah.
2: Because oftentimes in thoroughbred racing, and Aaron, you know this better than anybody, and you and Mike do a great job of covering the sport, is that, and I love it, I've loved it my entire life, is that oftentimes we lose the stars in thoroughbred racing to the breeding shed. And I know we're going to get to some comments a little bit later on from the fans on YouTube that are watching. season, but that's where I respect. I respect the fact that even though Sovereignty doesn't look the same as a four-year-old, I respect the fact that they didn't run to the breeding shed, that Baeza is still on the track, because that's important for the sport, for the growth of the sport, because too oftentimes we see a horse have a brilliant campaign, and then they're off to the breeding shed, and you never see them again, and then you're waiting for their babies 3 years down the line. I mean, that's the issue you have with thoroughbred racing. Hopefully Sovereignty is able to find that brilliance once again, because if he is, and if he does, that older division is going to be something to watch in the fall.
3: Yeah, absolutely. And, you know, even a horse like Journalism, who kind of people were critical, he hadn't won, you know, a race in over a year until last weekend. And I always just like, hey, he's back running as a four-year-old, and he adds intrigue to any race he's in. And you're right. I mean, we had Sovereignty, Journalism, Baeza. They ran 1, 2, 3 in the Derby and in the Belmont, and they're all back. I mean, when's the last time that's happened? I can't remember, you know, the last time that's happened where all the three-year-olds came back, the top three-year-olds, I should say, came back. And then you throw in a Magnitude who didn't have a huge three-year-old year but was really good, won a lot of kind of the smaller races really impressively. Then he comes back and he improves. It makes for something really, really special. And not to mention the Breeders' Cup Classic winner for last year, Forever Young, is going to come back and run twice here in the fall. So, yeah, I mean, it's going to be a special classic. It was last year, and it's shaping up to be maybe even better this year.
2: The other big headline, and it's great to see him back on the track, and that is the horse that won a couple Triple Crown races, and that is Golden Tempo. Back on the work tab for Sherry DeVoe after being out 10 days due to an illness, obviously pointing toward the late summer derby. He used to call it the midsummer derby, but it's really the late summer derby, which is the Travers up there at Saratoga, Aaron. But when you look at it, it's good to see Golden Tempo. Jose Ortiz, brilliant. You know, you thought he was really, really patient. Dependent, kind of proved the naysayers wrong with what he was able to do in the Belmont Stakes. So up there at Saratoga, not your traditional mile and a half at a mile and a quarter, but how about Golden Tempo back on the work tab for Sherry DeVoe?
4: This is a Bloomberg Business of Sports report. The Women's Professional Baseball League is set to launch on August 1st with 4 inaugural franchises, and investors are betting it can succeed where previous women's pro baseball leagues have failed. The league faces challenges including building a fan base, securing media and sponsorship revenue, and competing with softball, which has established Talent Pipeline and owns the Talent Pipeline for females in the U.S. Despite the challenges, investors are becoming more interested in women's pro baseball due to the growth of women's sport.

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8: It's funny what you said the last time about, you know, horses retiring, and I think as horse racing people, we're kind of programmed. Anytime a horse kind of misses a race or projecting, you're like, oh, no. He's not going to be back. So it was great because, you know, he missed the Jim Dandy because of the illness, and it's great to see him back. He had to work at Keeneland, and then he shipped up to Saratoga, and that's where he'll do his major works for the Travers like you were talking about. So, yeah, look, I've been a naysayer on this horse, and I have been proven wrong over and over, well, at least twice with this horse. And so the Travers will be interesting. You know, we've got a nice prep, the Jim Dandy. We'll see if there's any contenders. Will Baby Vino or Napoleon Solo come up from the Haskell and try the Travers? So, they're all going to be aiming for him, but look, I think it's a situation where he just loves a mile and a quarter. And, you know, the Jim Dandy was a mile and eighth. Maybe he wouldn't have been as effective at that distance, but train up to the Travers, mile and a quarter. Seems like everything's going well. I've heard, you know, he looks tremendous shipping into Saratoga, coming off the van. So I think all systems go, but like you said, it's just good to see him back on the track.
9: Yeah, no doubt. And hopefully it sets up for a brilliant Travers Stakes. And I would imagine, and I'm not going to put words in his mouth, I would imagine that if Napoleon Solo, everything goes well coming out of that Haskell and a tough defeat, I would imagine that Chad Summers wants to be a part of the Travers Stakes up there at Saratoga. Let's get into some races, Aaron, shall we? Because we got a troika, a big triple of races this upcoming weekend. And the big one for three-year-old fillies is the Coaching Club American Oaks, $500,000, a mile and an eighth. It's Counting Stars. It's obviously always a runner. Field of Nine. Overall, let's talk about this first and foremost, Aaron. When you look at this Field of Nine, how deep do you think win contention goes?
8: I think it's two. I think it's a field of two for the win here. I think it's the one Counting Stars and the six always a runner. I think they've kind of stamped themselves the last couple of races, and I think, I don't know about you, but I kind of feel like you've got those two and then you've got these other ones and they're like, let's take a shot, because it's like, we don't have a, you know, it's, we don't have a, like a Torpedo Anna where it's like, I don't think you're beating this horse today type of situation, right? You got two horses that have traded wins. And so I think you have some up and comers and they're like, hey, let's just take a shot. Let's see what happens in here. There's a couple we'll talk about, but really for me, Counting Stars always a runner. I think those are the two main contenders in the race.
9: Yeah, I'm in agreement with you. And to be honest with you, Aaron, I could probably make the argument right now that I think because of the improvement that she's shown, I think the best three-year-old filly in America is Counting Stars, the one. And really impressed last race from Mark Cassie, Irad Ortiz aboard 2-1 on the morning line. Has really been, to me, impressive. Training well, improving. That's what you want to see this time of the year when you're getting to these style of races. Listen, I have the utmost respect for always a run.

0: honor and the utmost respect for their human connections when you're looking at Jose Ortiz and when you're looking at Chad Brown, obviously. But if you're looking at a horse that I think we're a filly right now that is improving, getting better, I don't think is pace dependent. Love the finish down the lane. To me, I would even say that I would be more comfortable with Counting Stars. I get why Always a Runner is the morning line favorite at 9-5, but I would be more inclined to be taking Counting Stars and thinking that she right now, given what we've seen on the track as of late, that she should be the morning line favorite.
1: I agree. And Counting Stars, honestly, very frustrating last two races for me personally. So I'm an Oaklawn Park guy. I saw this horse in person a couple times down at Oaklawn, and I went into the Kentucky Oaks thinking, I think this is the best filly in the country. I just think she's fantastic, and I know she's been inconsistent, but I think those days are behind her. And she went into the Oaks, and honestly, Mark, I thought she ran extremely well and just got beat. And I thought, man, I missed it. She ran really well. She didn't have a lot of excuses. She got third, beating a couple links, Always a Runner, and I just overrated her. So I go to the Acorn, and I'm like, okay, Always a Runner. I just think she's going to be the best horse in the class now as far as the three-year-old fillies go, and there's nothing, you know, whatever. And then Counting Stars absolutely dusts her, and I was so impressed, and I was so mad at myself that I jumped off of Counting Stars because I thought all along she was really, really good. So I'm with her here. That's probably good news for people that are picking Always a Runner. That means Always a Runner is definitely going to win this thing now because I just haven't got this horse right the last two starts. But look, I was at Oaklawn when they ran the fantasy, and I don't know. I like I said, you kind of watch the horses grow up when they're 3-year-olds early in the winter and into the spring, and they're at kind of your quote unquote local track. And I always was really high on her. I saw that fantasy race, which was the last race before the Oaks, and I just said, man, this horse has really come into her own. Man, she's developed. I think she's ready to tackle them, and I still feel that way. So I'm with you. I'm going Counting Stars. I like what you said, and I think she's the type of horse that can kind of make her own trip. She's speedy, but she doesn't need the lead. So she's always going to get herself in a good position. And you saw it in the Oaks. I thought she was in a great position and just didn't win. But in the Acorn, another, just a really good spot. She's always a couple links off in that perfect spot. So I think we're in agreement here. I really like number one, Counting Stars. I think she's the one to beat.
0: No, let me get your thoughts, Aaron, on a couple other fillies in this race. Outside of the morning line favorite, Always a Runner. What do you do with Zany, the 8, in this race? 9-2 on the morning line, Todd Pletcher, John Velasquez. Big expectations for Zany coming into her 3-year-old campaign. Big expectations coming into the Oaks. Really kind of has not necessarily improved. What do you make of Zany's chances here in the Oaks?
1: Well, I mean, this is one as a 2-year-old that was brilliant. And I thought the Demoiselle up at Aqueduct was like, wow, this is going to be a heavy favorite in the Oaks. But she hasn't developed. And I think you said it. I came back as a 3-year-old. Even though she won her first race at Tampa, I didn't think it looked anything like those two races we saw as a 2-year-old. And then she's really struggled in the last couple as well. I think people want her to be good because I think everybody kind of gravitates towards those 2-year-olds that are really, really good. And they want them to be stars at 3. I'm totally against Zany in this spot. I have no interest. If I was going to go a different direction, I would just go one horse to the inside with the number 7 Directive, because I do think another horse that's got that tactical speed and could get out there and be kind of tough to catch. But as far as Zany goes, I'm not going to do it. And I think if she truly is 9-2 in this race, I think it's too short. I thought 5-1 was way too short in the Kentucky Oaks as well. She just hasn't done anything as a 3-year-old to make you excited about Bettner in the spot.
0: Right. Love the human connections, but she has not evolved as a 3-year-old. The next horse I want to hit upon, Aaron, you stole it, which was the 7 Directive, who I kind of like at 6-1 on the morning line. Not to win. I think the race goes through the 1, as we talked about a little bit earlier in the 1 Counting Stars. But when you look at Directive, I think a little bit of a regression for her in her last race, certainly on the buyer speed figure scale there was, right? And maybe make the argument a little bit of a step forward, was kind of all over middle part of the track. That's not necessarily where you wanted to be that day. Improving, obviously, Judmont, Flavion Pratt, Chad Brown. What's your take on the 7 Directive?
1: Yeah, I agree with what you said. I think from a visual standpoint, or just from a number standpoint, as you pointed out, I don't think the last race was quite as good when she stretched out to 1 1/8. I'm willing to give her another shot because, A, she did win the race, so that's good, right?
0: She was screaming for the finish line.
1: Oh, 100%. It kind of, you know, you said it about Bill Mott, and I think about how, hey, he doesn't mess around, and when he enters a horse, you know, they're usually well meant. That's that Chad Brown a lot as well. I feel like if he didn't think this horse was going to be comfortable at a mile and an eighth again, he wouldn't do it. He wouldn't enter back. And so maybe it was just a situation where it was the first time going long for that horse, first time going around two turns, and she just naturally got a little tired. But, you know, the horse is bred to go long, so I don't mind giving it a shot here, especially at Saratoga. That's been a speed favoring track so far. Now, they finally got weather, and so that could very well change. We'll see that this week. We'll see kind of how these races play. But if she can get comfortable on the lead, she can get a piece of this. So I agree with what you're saying. I think as a longer price to hit the board, I think she makes a ton of sense.
0: Anybody, when you're looking at the longer odds, Aaron, in the Oaks here, that, you know, you think has a chance to maybe get a piece, maybe run third, maybe fill out the superfecta, anything here when you're looking at this field of nine?
1: Yeah, I think in the same kind of breath as we talk about directive, you could talk about the three, La Racasse. This is a very lightly raced horse, only two starts, thrown into the deep end of the pool, right? And that's going to be the problem. Also kind of has a similar running style to directive. They like to go out towards the front. And so who kind of wins that battle? Are they going to, you know, wear each other out, or will one get the lead of the other? I think it's very interesting to see how that unfolds. William Walden, trainer of this horse, he is winning everywhere right now and at a good clip. I wouldn't be afraid to put that horse in second or third. I could see that horse hanging around. So that's the other one for me where I looked at and thought, yeah, I could see that horse, like I said, hanging around, big class jump, but maybe can kind of get that lead and take him a long ways.
0: Yeah, I went with the 176 in the Coaching Club American Oaks. I went Counting Stars. I'm going to give Directive, the two brown runners, running second and third in this one. Directive running second, always a runner who we've not spent much time chatting about. 9-5 on the morning line. Obviously, the Oaks champion. Where do you think this three-year-old filly is going into this race on Saturday?
1: Yeah, look, it's one of those things, like, from a betting standpoint, it's hard to play both of them, you know, play one, unless you're going to go straight 1-6. So, I chose Counting Stars, always a runner, if I could talk there. I mean, obviously, this is the one you're scared of. If you're betting Counting Stars to win, or singling Counting Stars, or whatever, this is the one you're scared of. And look, I mean, okay, she ran second in the Acorn. Well, she still ran pretty well. I mean, she ran up against a horse that just ran better that day. Look, I still think she's going to have a ton of upside. I think she could come here and win this race, no doubt about it. I just kind of think she's second best in the spot. But if you're sitting out there and you're like, well, it won the Oaks and I'm going to play her in the coaching club, fine. I wouldn't talk you off the horse. I just prefer the one a little bit more than the six.
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0: It's interesting when you look at this field of nine, Aaron. The other aspect of it is we also have to remember these are three-year-old fillies. Like you mentioned, the three. Like, there can be great improvement really, really quickly when you're looking at three-year-old fillies. And you're looking at, especially when you're looking at the intentions of trainers, sometimes you got to watch what people do, not necessarily what they say, right? So when you look at trainers and look at what they do, and I agree with you in your take on Walden and the three, is I don't think he is going to go all of a sudden throw this filly into a race that he doesn't think that she can compete. And you could see, just like you see in the Triple Crown Trail, all of a sudden you could think completely differently about a three-year-old filly today than you do 2 months from now, and you can see unbelievable improvement really quickly.
1: Yeah, absolutely, and I think this is a year where we've kind of seen that in both divisions, the boys and the girls this year. It's been wild. You go into a race, you're like, I think I got this figured out, and then you're like, yeah, I don't have a clue after the race is over. So that's kind of how it's been. I agree. Yeah, like I said, some years you do get the Torpedo Anna, and it's like, yeah, they're not beating that horse. But I don't think – I'll tell you this. We could see a run. Like, let's say Always a Runner wins again, or Counting Stars wins again. They probably stamped themselves as a pretty dominant horse in this division, right? But you're right in the fact that it's not to the point where it's like, let's not try it. I think there's a lot of trainers out there who's like, look, these horses have been pretty good, but if we've got one doing really well, let's throw them in there. And I think the three and the seven, you pointed it out, and I totally agree. I think they are those horses on the upswing, and that's why I'm with you. I would rather take a shot with the three and the seven versus Zany the eight, who we've seen, great. And it's like, yeah, it's just not there right now.
0: Yeah, I just don't think Zany's particularly good. Like, I think Zany's living off her two-year-old reputation as compared to what she showing you as a three-year-old, and I told you I would never touch her at 9-2. Now you're telling me 6-1, 7-1, something of that nature, Zany. I mean, I'd still have some serious reservations and concerns, because here's the issue: she's not fast enough. Based on speed figures, she's not fast enough and is not improving.
1: No, and she doesn't have the look this year either. Like, you watch her in the Demoiselle, just go back and watch it. You know, yeah. Run straight as a string down the stretch, just lengthening the stride. These races this year, like, she gets pretty wobble-laid quick in the stretch. And, like, the Ashland, I thought was a perfect example, got beat by Percy's Bar. I don't think Percy's Bar is, like, a bad horse, but she's not great. And she couldn't – I mean, she just got dusted. She couldn't make up any ground. She's running sideways in the stretch. So, yeah, I'm with you. I'd rather take those up-and-comers. I just think they offer – well, in this case, they're offering value as well versus the eight, and also just I think they're up-and-coming better horses that are getting better as they run versus what Zany's doing right now.
0: So we're both in agreement, Counting Stars on top in the right. All right, there we go. In the Coaching Club American Oaks. VSiN at the Track now has its own YouTube channel. 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We'll get to some of those YouTube comments here, Aaron, in a little bit. Also on Saturday up there at the spa, as they say, 5:07 post time, race 9, the Alfred G. Vanderbilt Stakes, which is going to be 6 furlongs on the dirt. Purse is $400,000. It is a field of 8 that are going to go postward, and obviously all the buzz is on the 8 to 5 on the morning line, based on the fact that 3 of the last 4 races for Bilt has gone triple digit in the buyer speed figures.
1: Yeah, this race, it was kind of going in circles a little bit. You're kind of missing that big-time horse in the race. Like, we're used to seeing Bookham Dano type of horse in this race. He's not here, so it kind of gets crazy. I don't want the favorite in this race, so I have respect for Bilt, but when the morning line came out, I thought, man, 8 to 5, I just think that's too short on anybody in here. So I went elsewhere. I went with the number 4, Just Beat the Odds. Well, there you go. Yeah, beating the odds with the 9-2. There you go. I thought this was an interesting horse. You know, finished out last year with a nice win in the Elite Power. It wasn't the best field, but looked really good doing it. Went over to Saudi 2 races back. Only got beat 3/4 of a length to Imagination. If Imagination was in this race, I'm pretty sure I would pick him. So he kind of showed there he could compete against, you know, really good competition. I don't worry about the race last time out at Delaware Park. Got 3rd and really didn't look very good at all. But first race back from overseas, some horses do well, some horses do not. And I just think we're bringing him up here. I think that was a nice prep for this one. I think this was the target. Give me a 9-2 shot here. Give me number 4, Just Beat the Odds.
0: I like that. Let me ask you this, Aaron. I don't think there's going to be a ton of pace in the race. Like, you look at a horse that's a very classy and Crazy Mason, the 2, but is very pace dependent and is going to be, you know, sitting off the back and going to need to close, but needs a strong pace up front. I couldn't find it in this race. Could you? I think it's going to be a moderate pace. I don't think it's going to be a quick tempo up front. I don't think this race is, if you like Crazy Mason at 8-1 on the morning line, I don't think this race sets up for him.
1: No, I totally agree with you, and especially for a sprint, there's just not much there. I think the 4 is going to take the lead. You look at the Elite Power Stakes that I mentioned 3 races back. That's kind of the trip I hope he gets, where he's in front and, you know, they're not going overly fast and he's just sitting in a nice spot. And I think it's the 4, Just Beat the Odds, or the 8, Bilt could, but I don't really think Bilt wants the lead. I think he's naturally faster than a lot of these horses, but he likes to sit off the pace. So, yeah, look, I think the 4 is going to get to the front. I'm with you, though. There's really not a lot of other speed. Damon's Mound, the 1, maybe since we're breaking from the rail, they just kind of rush him out of there. To me, I kind of think it's the 3 horse I just mentioned, the 1, the 4, and the 8. I think the winner's coming from one of those 3 because of what you laid out. There's not a lot of speed, and Crazy Mason, you know, he needs a ton of pace. Like, the 5 needs a ton of pace. The 3 needs a ton of pace, you know. So I think 1, 4, 8, one of those 3 are going to come away with it.
0: You know what? I landed on 1 outside of your 3, 4, or 8. I landed on the 6, him, with Santana and Ron Moquette. I just love the way. Now, listen, he's got to stay straight in the stretch, has a tendency to want to lug in. You've seen that time and time again. But when his jock is able to get his head on straight in the stretch, love the finish in the last race, has won last 4 races. You know, I was trying to get creative in this one, Aaron, because I didn't love taking 8-5 on Bilt. And I landed on 2 horses. I landed on the 6 or the 7, T-Craft, Flabian Prop, Bill Mott. And I understand, maybe as my Uncle Pete, when I would be going up out to Aqueduct or Belmont Park when I was a kid, my Uncle Pete would be a little cheap. Now, T-Craft's not cheap, but the point being is, got to step up in competition a little bit, right? And it has to raise his level. And I think this might be the field that you have with it. Like, I look at Damon's Mound, respect the human connections, Alvarado, Go Rider for Bill Mott, no doubt about it. I think was beating up on bad competition down in Florida. I don't think Crazy Mason is going to get the pace to be able to run into. You know, I've seen horses run well outside of Saratoga and run really, really well and then come up to Saratoga, the graveyard of favorites. Heard about that a lot when I was a kid as well, and I've seen a lot of chalk get beat up at Saratoga. Can't take 8-5 on the 8 built. So I tried to get a little creative in this one, landed on 2. If you're asking me for my top pick, I'd probably tell you I'd side with the 6, him, with Ricardo Santana and Ron Moquette, 5-1 on the morning line. Just like the way he's improving. 4-year-old gelding. Love his last race. Love the way that he finished in the lane. The only issue that I have is sometimes he has a tendency to lug in. Could that get him into trouble in this race, given the fact that we might be looking at a compact field and not a spread out field, given the you and I both agree that there's not going to be much pace up front? But I think he's going to get the right style of race to be able to close into.
1: Well, look, I think we both kind of approach this with the same logic of there's favorites you can take and there's favorites you really shouldn't, and if they beat you, it is what it is. But I agree with the logic of you just can't take 8-5, so you got to go elsewhere. You know, him is a horse that I another Oaklawn Park horse we're talking about here, yeah. Ron Moquette, who is a Arkansas native, and he's always been high on this horse. Ron Moquette has, and you know, look, we saw him with Whitmore back in the day, how well he trained him and got him to all those wins and a Breeders' Cup win. So Moquette does a very good job with his horses, especially sprinters. And look, the funny thing about Ricardo Santana, Moquette was actually one of the first people that kind of discovered Ricardo and kind of brought him to Oaklawn Park. But they don't ride, or, you know, he doesn't ride for Moquette a lot anymore because, you know, he's riding for other barns too much, right? So I think this is a nice kind of reunion between these two. I mean, they know each other very well, and I think Ricardo is a good jock for this horse. I think he fits in pretty well. You mentioned kind of the lugging in and things like that, and you know, you watch Ricardo day in and day out. He's a very aggressive rider, and he
0: strong.
1: he can correct some things. So I think it's a good fit for him.
0: What's your take? You know, when you take a look at Aaron on the 7 T-Craft. Do you think he's out of his league a little bit? Do you think this is a step too far for T-Craft? You know, I know he's named for Tucker Craft, the tight end for the Green Bay Packers. Know the owner, a friend of mine, Lee Einsiedler. But I'm rooting for T-Craft a little bit, 8-1 on the morning line. What's your take on the 7?
1: Yeah, I think he's in over his head a little bit. I'll be
0: okay.
1: Honest with you.
0: That's fair.
1: I think Flavian Pratt jumping aboard is something. I think that is something that helps. He's lost to too many horses that I don't really like, and I think that was my biggest problem with him. you know, though, look, the race 2 back. Okay, let's look at that. Let's try. I mean, there is some positive there. The race 2 back. The horse took the lead, went gate to wire. We just said we don't know about the pace situation. What if they spring the gate and they say, just send him and see what happens? Well, he could be turning for home with the lead. And if that's if the pace sets up kind of how we say, that could be okay. I mean, I didn't use him. I'm not gonna lie to you. I didn't use him. But I think in a normal Vanderbilt, I would not have any interest. But in this year's version of the Vanderbilt, a weird thing could happen.
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19: 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I want to be just like him. 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
0: Le'Veon Pratt, I think you hit upon, Aaron, is one of those when you're looking through past performances, there are certain jockeys that get the best out of horses. There are jockeys that are there that are really good at what they do. When you say, okay, I want a turf sprint. You know, I love Joel Rosario on turf sprints, right? When you look at Irad Ortiz, tremendous on the as a grass jockey. When you look at Le'Veon Pratt, you know, you've seen in the Derby, you've seen in the Triple Crown races, you've seen him in the Jockey Colony up on the New York Racing Association, and certainly you saw it at Southern California before he moved eastward. He gets the best out of every horse that he's on for the most part. And so when you see him hop aboard and he's on T-Craft, I think he's one of those jockeys that you say, well, let me take another look, because if Pratt's aboard, he obviously believes the horse has got a shot.
1: Yeah, I agree with that 100%. And I, it does kind of, especially like for Bill Mott. I was looking this up because, like, man, Le'Veon Pratt riding for Bill Mott, that doesn't happen very often. It's only happened 17 times in the last year. So, I mean, that right there kind of tells you that's it is kind of rare. And I think it was like 15% they're winning at over the last year together, which is, I mean, that's for horse racing. That's a decent number. So, yeah, I'm with you. The other thing, I always tell Thomas.
0: And the big one, and Aaron, I don't mean to interrupt you, the big one for that was Country House in the Derby.
1: That's
0: Maximum Security, where he got put up. Le'Veon Pratt was on that horse.
1: That's hilarious. I totally forgot about that. But, you know, that is why I was there. I forgot that happened. That was a wild day, by the way. I almost got hit with a beer bottle that day.
0: Did you really?
1: Yeah. So we were in the media, just a good segue here, because this is better than T-Craft. We were in the media, right? And so the media can stand kind of in the winner circle / the tunnel, for the Derby. So we were there, we were watching it. And so it was like, you know, the big DQs, like 20 minutes, it took forever. And yeah, people were throwing bottles. And so we went kind of the tunnel to go to the paddock, and it grazed right over my head. A beer bottle did, because people were mad. People forget Maximum Security was the favorites, which means a lot of people that were in those stands bet him. And so when he got taken down, yeah, it was kind of a mutiny there for 4 or 5 minutes. It was pretty wild. But anyway, I survived.
0: Yeah, I was not at Churchill Downs. I was at Belmont Park that day watching it. And I was stunned. Aaron, I was stunned that they took Maximum Security down, because I've seen a lot of Kentucky Derbies, and they let a lot go. I've seen where it's a cavalry charge. There's a lot of bumping. We always talk about field of 20. The trip you get, especially if you have a horse coming from off the pace, is obviously key. You even saw in this year. You see it every single year, and usually they just let the results stand. Like, I was stunned that they took Maximum Security down that day.
1: That was the general kind of consensus that we had as well. It's like, yeah, you know, you were watching the replay over and over, and it was kind of like, you know, if it's Friday at Aqueduct, he's coming down.
0: Yes.
1: He's not coming down today. And I think a lot of it is, like, when you make a DQ in the Derby, and I think this is why they're afraid to do it, there's so much money involved. And you don't want to take money out of the people's pockets who just saw the horse cross the wire first. That's really a tough thing to do. But yeah, I was with you. We were shocked. But Luis Saez was beyond shocked. We were standing not too far away from him. He couldn't believe it either. So anyway, that was a wild day. It was a very wild day. Listen, I'll be totally honest. I totally forgot Flavian Pratt was on Country House until you said it.
0: Yeah, no, I remember that because I liked him a little bit that year on the three-year-old campaign, and I had him underneath. I just didn't have him on top that day. So unfortunately for me, yeah. But that's, you know, like we talk about, that's what happens when you've been playing the game for as long as I've been playing it, as long as you've been playing it. Let's go out to Del Mar. They got a big grade one over the weekend on Saturday, the Bing Crosby Stakes, which is 6 furlongs on the dirt, $400,000 of the purse. You got a field of 9 going postward in this one. Interesting field when you're looking at this race. Where do you lean into? Let me start here, Aaron, as we begin the conversation when you look at this race. It's horses for courses. When you're doing your handicap on this race, how much does a horse, when they have success at Del Mar, lean into your handicap? Are you crossing that off?
1: I think there are some tracks where you don't worry about it. I think this is a track where you have to worry about it because I think Del Mar just plays so different from the other, you know, big track. Well, I guess there's two, the big track, Santa Anita, and then Los Al in California. I just think Del Mar plays completely different from those tracks. And so I do think you have to look at that day in and day out at Del Mar. I think that is very important, especially if you get in the claiming and the lower level races. Yeah, horses like that track. This race, you know, I start off like that, and I look for that, but it's like we don't have a ton of Del Mar form. Really, the three, Dr. Venkman is the one where you look at it and go, yeah, that's a horse that really loves Del Mar. Other than that, I don't know about you. I didn't see a whole lot of horses that were horses for courses here.
0: No, I didn't either. But anytime I'm handicapping Del Mar, Aaron, that's the first thing I look for. I mean, to be honest with you, especially on the dirt surface, because, you know, and I think it's, listen, I grew up on the East Coast. I didn't grow up out in Southern California. But when I've played Del Mar races over the course of my lifetime, I do think sometimes the horse that travels in, there's an adaptation period of time. I think horses that know how to run that track, like running on that track, have a history of running on that track well, regardless of what they did in their last race, all of a sudden you get the best out of that horse, especially on the dirt surface. So I think it's interesting. I didn't see much. No, but I think anytime it's kind of a talking point for all of our viewers is that when you look at it, there are certain tracks in North America where you have to look at where horses, if they're really good at Del Mar, take note of it and make sure to include that in your handicap. When you land look at this race, I think there's going to be pace. I mean, I don't know. And listen, I landed on the 5 stronghold. The issue I have, Aaron, is I don't know if necessarily the 6 furlongs is in his wheelhouse. He might want 6.5. He might want 7 a little bit more, but I do think the trip is going to set up for him. And I don't necessarily think he's going to be all that far back. Listen, I don't think he's going to be 9-10 lengths off the lead. If he's that, then I'd be a little bit concerned. So I think the race is going to set up for him. I think there's going to be pace up front. The only concern I have for him is I don't know if necessarily 6 furlongs hits him right between the eyes.
1: We're on the same horse. I'm with you. I really like the number 5 stronghold in the spot. We also have the same concern. I think 7 furlongs is perfect.
0: And no doubt.
1: We talk about Del Mar form, right? Well, 3 races back, which was August of last year, which is, I'll get to that. That's been the problem of this horse staying healthy. But in the Pat O'Brien 7 furlongs, I thought it was the best race or one of the better races of his career up to that point. He finished second, only got beat a half length to Dr. Vank, but another horse who's in this race and, you know, has a shot as well. I thought it was a really good effort. Now, 6 furlongs is going to be the question mark, but, you know, they ran this horse a lot as a 2 and 3 year old. And since then, they've had trouble keeping him on the track. This is the first time since he was 3 years old where he's going to put together 3 straight races. And so you talk about the Pat O'Brien where he lost by a half length. He was also off a 210-day layoff.
0: Yes.
1: And so I sit there and go, okay, yes, he got beat to Dr. Venkman, but what if that was his second race off the layoff? I think he would have been good enough to win that race. And then how would we be looking at him? And so you look at this year, right? He comes off a long layoff. He goes 2 turns at Oak Lawn, and he ran well. It was a dead heat with Ben Doug, and Ben Doug is a horse that's decent, and it was a good first off the layoff. 237 days this time. He comes back in the triple bend at Santa Anita, 7 furlongs.
0: Brilliant.
1: Best race of his career. No doubt.
0: Great.
1: And I just feel like, okay, we may have a problem at 6. Maybe that's going to be the problem, 6 furlongs. I look at it, though, Mark, and I just think he's the best horse in the race. And I think he finally gets that third race of the form cycle, which should be his best. So I'm with you. I love the 5 in the spot.
0: Yeah, and that's the only – and listen, we might be ripping up tickets and trashing tickets after this one, saying, well, 6 furlongs is not his distance. But I'm comfortable, and I'm in agreement with you, Aaron. I think he's the best horse in the race. I'm going to take my chances at 6 furlongs with what I think is the best horse in the race. Who scares you? If you look at the other 8 that are going up against him postward in the Bing Crosby, where how deep do you think Wynn Contention goes?
1: Well, I think it's fairly deep because of what we laid out, the 6 furlongs being the question mark. If it was at 7, honestly, I'd probably just try to single the 5. I really would. I'm really confident. But a horse I really like at 6 furlongs and not a step longer is Cornucopia in the 6. Now, you mentioned it. There's a lot of pace in the race, and I really think that helps our 5 a lot. But Bob Baffert horses sometimes don't stop, right? And so could he kind of get out there towards the front, and he's the speed horse that doesn't stop? That's very possible. I'm scared of the 6 Cornucopian quite a bit. I think, again, that's a situation with the race with 7 furlongs. I wouldn't be scared at all. But at 6 furlongs, I really think that's what he wants to do. I think he's a horse. You go back to that 3-year-old year, which was crazy what he did in the Arkansas Derby, setting that hot pace. And then they tried to kind of start rating his speed, and that's not what he wants to do. You just kind of got to let him go. He's never going to go too long, but he's really fast for a short amount of time. So I'm scared of Cornucopian a little bit. I kept going back to the number 2 as well, Listen Up Chance.
0: That was the next one I was going to ask you about, Aaron, is the 2, Listen Up Chance.
1: Right. I mean, I don't know about you. I kept going back to, I watched a couple of his races. Like, he's very speedy early, but I don't think he's extremely headstrong. So could he kind of be the one of the speed horses that just sit off of it just a little and maybe turns for home and takes the lead and the 5's got to catch him? So the 2 was the other one I was pretty worried about.
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26: I heard the call to serve, so I answered. 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I found belonging, an unbreakable bond with my fellow Marines. We fought to overcome adversity together in defense of our nation and its people. 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My service has come full circle. I will always look after those around me. I will always uplift and support my country and my community. Because that is the promise I made. That is what it means to be a Marine. 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Always faithful. Always Marine.
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0: An abbreviated baseball card on Thursday, but the entire league, all 30 teams in action on Friday, and we have a few plays we want to discuss. And by we, I mean he is Will Hill. I am Doug Kazarian. This is VSiN Prime Time. So most of the matchups on Friday, Will, as you know, are new series. A couple of them are extending what started on Thursday, like Royals-Tigers. Tigers had the comeback win on Thursday and hung on in the ninth inning, and now their ace, Skubal, on the bump. He's one of the biggest favorites of the day. Not the biggest. Brewers are 245 range over the Rockies with their, I guess, ace, Sagano, going for Colorado. That game in Milwaukee. Some other legitimate aces on the bump as well. Schlittler going for the Yanks. Logan Webb not really living up to his ace label, but he is one for San Francisco in many ways. What's your favorite play, at least now, looking at this Friday baseball card?
28: Very rarely do you get Cam Schlittler and the Yankees as an underdog. I know it's in Philly. I know they're on the road. Philly's a good team, but I like doing this. Give me the Yankees in the first five getting the half a run. And I think probably late 25 cents, something like that. But in a game that you think should be well pitched, getting that half a run is so valuable. And I get, the AL short shot here for Cy Young, and I get a half a run in the first five. That will be one that is tempting for me. Cubs Pirates is interesting. I keep looking at the Pirates and just waiting for them to make a run here. I think if they got in the playoffs, they'd be very interesting. So some interesting games. I like the Yankees getting the half a run in the first five. Lean towards the Pirates. I like Jared Jones. He's been impressive. I think he's going to be a really good pitcher. Skeens is obviously the star. Dates Livy done and all that. But they've got Jones. They've got Braxton Ashcraft. They got a lot of good young arms. So Pittsburgh is a team I'm looking at. And Texas, Seattle, a very important game out west, Doug. Don't have a play there, but that's an interesting matchup. with Miller going first Seattle, and I was looking at this, W. I'm curious your thoughts, your plays, what you're leaning towards. Just to show you how watered down the American League is, the AL West. The A's are 16 games under 500 going into Friday, 43-59. They're only 8 games out of first place. We're 8 games, yeah, that's a lot, but it's like doable. It just shows you, like, the Angels, I think, are 21 under and like 10.5 games out. So it's a wide open AOS. That's a big series. So what are you looking at? My favorite play is Yankees plus a half in the first five.
11: Well, I've been fading the A's like literally the last like month, and I actually at the All-Star break I said the best bet on the board. I made it my biggest play of the season is the under 71.5 wins on the adjusted win total. If 31 and 35 beats me, so be it. Seems hot garbage, and that was right when Kurtz went to the injured list. They're just bad, and we saw that with Arizona. They did get a win over the weekend, but they have no pitching except for like maybe Jump here and there, and Springs pitched okay in his last game. They just have nothing, and the offense is so overrated. So, yes, they're 8 games back, but just not a team I want to get behind. But you're right. The AL only has like a couple teams above 500. It's pretty remarkable. I think it's a really tough card, to be honest. I was looking. You mentioned the Pirates hosting the Cubs, Boyd and Jones. I was looking at the under, but both those lineups can all of a sudden just rake. I feel like this Pirates team has a bunch of Brian Giles instead of just one back in the day. All these dudes just rake, and I'm so scared to bet against the Pirates. They had some a nice showing in New York against the Yanks, and they can also put up some crooked numbers early and often. So I like Matthew Boyd in general, but I'm afraid to fade him. I think Skubal probably is going to have a really good game. The bullpen is taxed. Maybe his over-outs prop is something that caught my eye. I'm not going to back you with the Yanks. I mean, Schlittler's looked human lately. Five earned allowed in his last two starts. One was against the Dodgers. Also, the Nats have a big lineup. So I think we're going to learn a lot about him in Philly against the Phillies. I like his comments about, you know, he said recently about, you know, don't think I've hit a wall. I haven't at all. And he seems like a tough dude you want to back. He's got the right mindset. Maybe the Dodgers team total, just old reliable. Dodgers team total against Sean Manaea, who is just not good at all.
28: Dodgers look cheap. I agree. 157 I'm looking at right now, DraftKings. I wouldn't be surprised when this game is about to have first pitch. If you're more like $1.70, $1.80, people say, oh, the Mets stink. The Dodgers are good, which is not always, you know, a profound way to handicap these games. But I think that line only goes one way. I know Sasaki, you know, he's had problems with the home run ball. He's been shaky. Maybe he's just better off in the bullpen. Matt Humans and I were doing the show last Friday watching him against the Yankees. He's throwing 101, 102 right, with a filthy splitter. It's hard to watch him and go, oh, this guy stinks. He's no good. I know, again, he's been super up and down. He's been inconsistent. But that price looks a little cheap there on the Dodgers. I would expect the Dodgers to take some money, and I don't mind laying the $1.57. You know, go on the exchanges, the profit X's of the world. You're sure you can get much cheaper. The dime line is, I know, a dying breed. You and I are old enough to remember when it was more common, but Dodgers look pretty cheap, however you want to slice it in whatever best line you can find.
11: Yeah, and if you don't trust Sasaki like I don't, then you can just bet their team total. They're the road team. They're going to get 9 at-bats at least. And Manaea, you can fade him, but you're right. Like, maybe we should be backing Sasaki because you know who else is inconsistent? The Mets lineup. Also, the Mets defense is terrible. You might get some unearned runs there. I look at totals too, and I like to play some unders because these lineups are just so shaky throughout baseball, but there's no real great matchup that stands out, and I want to have circled being like, you know what, that's right there is what I have. Maybe looking in Chicago with the White Sox hosting the Astros with Arrigetti and then Martin, but the White Sox are such a better team at home, so I'm a little apprehensive there. I get scared with any pitcher who's good going to Fenway because I feel like that short field with the Green Monster and left really just throws off guys, and if they're not used to pitching there. Now, Yosevich is going for Toronto, and obviously they're in the American League East, so there should be some familiarity with Fenway, but that's at least part of my handicap. You know, we talked about the A's and wanting to fade them. It's hard not to lay $1.44 with the Twins at home with Zebby Matthews, who is not a household name, but he's been okay. And the A's just stink. They just got killed a couple days ago in Arizona against the Diamondbacks. I mean, it's the Twins aren't great, but it's the A's who are not good at all.
28: What's your philosophy here? Red Sox, they finally have the long winning streak ended. And by the way, 80-1 most wins in July. Shout out Gil Alexander. I know he has that.
11: Wow.
28: A month after the June most wins was the Marlins at 81. So maybe we should be handicapping August most wins because, man, those are some long, long tickets. What's just general betting philosophy? I know sometimes in college basketball, remember it was, I think it was Arizona came off their first loss late in the season. I think they lost the second game right after. Is there a letdown after a losing streak? You get a day off. Does that really apply to baseball? Do you have any philosophy here betting a team after they had a long win streak snapped?
11: Yeah, I do. I think with college basketball, it's so matchup dependent. I mean, with Arizona, they had that schedule for like four-game stretch, was three on the road and everything. So a lot of that was opponent-based. But you're right. I believe in sort of the gas tank, the energy tank, if you will. And so much is used up for that win streak, and they sort of hit a crash wall when they do suffer that first loss. I can see this being a little bit of a losing streak, two, three, four games in a row. And I think the matchup favors Toronto. The problem is the offense. They scored three runs or less in five or six straight games. It's really been inept, which doesn't make a lot of sense, although Vladdy Jr. is like a ground ball waiting to happen. Springer's not the same. Actually, the bottom of the lineup's done okay. So I'm just not in a rush. And this Red Sox team was definitely, I mean, any team with 15 straight wins is going to outperform its normal metrics. But this was not a good team at home for most of the season. If I were to bet on the Red Sox right now, I'd want one of their aces. I like Sonny Gray. He's been fine. He's not pitching, I'm saying. But Jake, I'm blanking on the last.
28: Bennett.
11: Yeah, Bennett. Yeah. I think he's their ace. I think he's been awesome. I love backing him. I'll tell you what could get out of hand is the game in D.C., Diamondbacks at the Nationals. Eduardo Rodriguez against Palmquist, who's like an opener. The Nats bullpen, I think that could be a high-scoring game. So that's a game I'm really interested in. The Nats are like a fun team, but I think that could get out of hand. I mean, that over-under is 9.5. Over's minus 05. So that, or over minus 15, excuse me. So that's a game I'm sort of looking at. But I don't love anything.
28: Yeah, I was looking at that over, too. It's funny. I think they played a game last summer, these two teams, where there was, I want to say, 12 or 13 runs scored in the first inning, and it was just a wild game. It was almost a year ago to the day, if I'm thinking of the correct game. But, look, you know, and you're right, the Nationals' bullpen is an absolute disaster. But we were talking about Toronto and Boston. Toronto, to me, we've been talking about, you know, there's only a few sellers. There's the Giants, the Rockies, the Angels, the A's, the Royals, throw in the Mets. I think you're at the point now. Toronto, 9 games under entering play Friday. They've got to be a seller. You're not making the playoffs, whether it's Gausman, whether it's, you know, Bieber, who's pitched okay recently after a bad start to the season, some of the relievers. I think Toronto should be open for business a year after very nearly winning the World Series. And, man, how they didn't win is just almost a miracle.
11: Right.
28: But Toronto, to me, 9 games under should be clearly a seller here a week or so from the deadline.
11: I would agree. I think Gausman and Bieber, you should have free reign to trade them. That's not someone who you want to really build around. Gossman's been around forever. There's one thing that's caught my eye. We talked about it earlier today with a buddy. Are we just missing the boat on almost free money here with Yordan Alvarez minus 330 to win American League MVP? The guy's leading Triple Crown categories, leading a bunch of others. I think there's no one else really taking it from him. So even if Houston doesn't reach the postseason, they've had a good enough season. Or, I mean, Triple Crown's Triple Crown. Is this going to be like minus $8 in about 2 weeks?
28: He gets hurt a lot, but yeah. It's hard to see him. You might be just betting against injury. I'm somebody at Ben Rice 150-1. That's, I mean, it's a good number. I don't think it's going to get home at this point, but you might be at the point where you're just betting against injury or just some monster slump. Because Alvarez, if you told me right now, hey, he's going to stay healthy, you're talking about minus 1,000, minus 1,500. Injury is doing a lot of this heavy lifting and why the line is as low as it is, even though it's minus 330.
11: Well said. I think injury is a major part of this. And look at on the National League situation with Ohtani not pitching anymore. You don't know. I mean, that means minus 2,000 or something. So things could open up, and there's no need to lay that kind of lumber for that. Straight ahead, we'll continue our discussion with tomorrow's baseball card. Also, look at this 14-14 game in the CFL. 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
3: The combination of A.J. Brown and Romeo Doubs, I think, is a huge upgrade for New England. I'm going to go with Drake May at 6-1, more likely to hit 35 passing touchdowns.
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5: 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Back alongside Jensen Lewis, Dave Ross here. Mark Zeno is going to be back in the program in the very next segment, talking all things sports down in the ATL. We'll focus heavily on those dirty birds from the ATL. But right now, this is a lot of fun. So in that betting guide that we have out right now for VSiN Pro subscribers, we've got right now from PJ Glasser, in for Joe Friso, doing a great job. Hopefully Joe is enjoying his vacation. We're going to be looking at some mystery bets that have been put out there. And we don't know who's made these bets yet, Jensen, but you and I are finding these out right now. If you're watching here on FanDuel Sports Network or on YouTube TV, we're finding out with you, America, when they pop on the screen. So our first option that we have for the first bet that's been made in the futures market. Oh, the Houston Texans to win the AFC South at +$1.40. Jensen, this is an interesting team because I think we trusted the head coach in the quarterback combination. Do we still trust it? What do you make at that number of +$1.40?
6: I picked them in our predictions for each division to win the South, and I am still bullish on DeMeco Ryan's crew and kind of where their defense is not only one of the best in the league, with 17.3 points per game, 277 yards allowed on average, second in both rush defense and pass defense DVOA, third in takeaways at 29. You get a lot of the same refrain here, and again, very front-loaded schedule, and we're going to kind of know very early if Houston is for real. They will open up with the Buffalo Bills at home, then they welcome in the Cincinnati Bengals, and then they get to kind of catch their breath, maybe? No, sir. They go to Indianapolis, where underdogs are 7-1 ATS in the last eight head-to-heads. So I do think they are the team to beat still in this division. All credit to Jacksonville and what they did last year. But I think C.J. Stroud is a man on a mission. I think he has earned the trust and the faith of that locker room. And sometimes you got to see your leader down and how they react. And if they come back stronger, then you feel unbeatable. I hope that's the case. But, boy, what a competitive division this is going to be.
5: Objection, Your Honor. By the way, you've already got the better of the number, Jensen, because this is already down. I'm seeing the +$1.10 in some spots, so you're already 30 cents to the good. My objection would be this. I think you know that I am a big fan of C.J. Stroud. I like the young man a lot personally, and I really thought professionally was doing a great job. Now, what I have to hope for

0: if you're back in this ticket, is that what happened to C.J. Stroud last year in the playoffs and it looked bad and they were talking about benching him at halftime. They didn't do it, which I thought was smart by the organization, by the way, if that's going to be your guy going forward. Is he better have been hurt? And he was hurt a lot mm-hmm. last year, if you're picking up what I'm putting down. Because if that was healthy, C.J., then some really bad decision-making problems that we have that would have to be addressed. So if he's healthy this year and he goes back to not – he doesn't have to be back to as great as he was as a rookie, but the confidence has got to be back. Jensen, that was my worry, that I saw an unconfident quarterback, and you cannot have that in that huddle. You just can't. So I'm not saying fake it till you make it, but C.J., like, you've got to lead those guys. They have to be led, and it can't be by passive, aggressive nature here. It can't just be let the defense get it done. You're going to have to take command of that football team again. It's got to be your football team. And Jensen, if it is, then I think you're going to get there. But I do have concerns about where he is going into this year. Is that fair?
1: Sure, and totally understand where you're getting at there. This is why this division, when you kind of look at it again in our betting guide, I think it is remarkable. 15 of the 23 hosts, analysts, experts picked the Texans to win the AFC South. Mm-hmm. Six on Jacksonville, and I know you were one of the two in the Tennessee Titans that are very bullish on where things can be with Robert Saleh and crew. So, hey, you got to prove it year in and year out. Jacksonville now the hunted, not the hunters. And how do you react with that pressure, Liam Cohen and company? Going to be a very, very fun division to watch.
0: But I'll tell you this, you've got a great coach and you're backing a ticket with DeMeco Ryans, man. He just gets this defense. That defense isn't going anywhere. I don't know about the quarterback. That defense is going absolutely nowhere. They are legit. Okay, our second futures market bet that we do not know about in said betting guide is the Giants. Oh, boy. Under their win total of 7.5 at plus $1.15. I can tell you this. I do not have this bet. I am terrified by this football team as a Cowboy backer, somebody who's got some stakes in the Cowboys this year, because I love the head coach. And then yesterday there was a video that came out. It's the New York Giants, New York football Giants. And then people are gleaning into that, Jensen, that's going to be a disappointing year. I don't know that I do at all. But what do we make of this? Because I do respect the hell, as you know, out of the Harbaugh brothers and the way they can lead men.
1: This is a team I need to really sink my teeth into a little bit in the coming weeks. And you and I obviously put a lot of weight on head coaches, and they are worth at least a win or two in these kind of scenarios. So when you're looking at a plus money price on the under, I could understand why people are so incredibly bullish on when you get the head man right. Then you feel like everything else falls into place. That being said, we still have a young quarterback in Jackson Dart. We don't know what the availability of Malik Nabers will look like, and that is a huge, huge thing you need to know before you make this kind of a wager. And then Cam Scatabo doing the flips after the surgically repaired issue. Not exactly what I'd like to see from my potential starting running back. All that being said, if you believe in your glass half full that everyone's going to be right, this is a scary football team. The problem I have, Dave, they have the 10th or 11th toughest schedule in the National Football League before we get underway. You know the New York media as well as I do. They are going to be all enamored with one of the sexy matchups from a ratings perspective in week number one. They're in the Meadowlands against the Cowboys. Then you got to go on the road to take on the L.A. Rams. Back home, maybe for a breather for a couple of games against the Titans and the Cardinals. And then right back in the division against the Washington Commanders, who, by the way, Commanders last four have covered against the Giants. So four in a row, the Commanders have gotten the better of the Giants. Hi, if you force me to bet it, I'm betting the under. I'll take the plus money just because the back end of their schedule too, Dave, I absolutely hate the way that they've got to go out west to Seattle. They come home against the Browns. Then you got to go to Detroit, go to Dallas. And who knows if that final Week 18 game against the Eagles is going to mean anything. But I would hate to have that kind of finishing stanza, knowing injuries are always a part of seasons at that point. It'd be an underplay or pass for me.
0: I'm right there with you, Jensen. I would have to play the under at plus $1.15. Just don't tell John that because I really like him. He's such a nice man. So I hate to root against him. But for the money, I would have to play the under 7.5 wins. Okay, the last one that PJ Glasser has picked for us today here in the NFL futures bets that we do not know about yet, Jensen, revealed right now as how about this Jeremiah Love under 900.5, so 901, rushing yards at minus $1.10. Does this surprise you? Because a lot of people look at this young man and say this could be your potential rookie of the year.
1: Yeah, I would say that, well, this is bold. And also,
0: yeah,
1: you know, they have Tyler Algier, who they picked up there, too. So what is the workload? Is it going to be, you know, a guy that is a three-down back right out of the chute? I would say, or survey might say, that it may not. Now, for perspective, in 2025, remember the Raiders took Ashton Jeanty, 6th overall. He had 975 yards and 5 touchdowns in 17 games behind a terrible offensive line. What happens with Jeremiah Love? Ooh, where are you at on this one, big boy? This is a tough one for sure.
0: I hate to go against it. I take the over. Now, look, again, because I do like the running back room, as you mentioned with Algier, James Conner's nicked up, but he's also on this depth chart as well. So I think they would spread out the carries a little bit, but I think you want to see what this kid can do. And you don't want to run him into the ground either if you feel like it's not going to be a potential winning season. But they really don't think like that like we do sometimes in the media and the betting markets. Head coaches don't. They're worried about their job security. And if this kid gives you the best chance to win, he's going to get 20 carries. And if he gets 20 over 17 games, I think he's going to get over that total. Barring injury, a lot of bad things could happen, that's for sure. I think I'd take the over on 900.5 on Jeremiah Love. We're going to talk more about the Falcons. Mark Zeno, coming back in the program, knows this team very, very well. We'll discuss it next right here on Beast and Mother Bones.
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16: 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Jeff Erickson, Nick Whalen here from RotoWire. We welcome those of you listening on SiriusXM channel 158 and those of us streaming with us on YouTube TV. It's time for one of our most favorite segments. It's called What's More Likely to Cash?
17: We're hunting for tickets with a real shot. 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
16: It's going to be an NFL player prop futures edition of What's More Likely to Cash. Nick, let's jump right into it with quarterbacks. Josh Allen, over 24.5 passing TDs, minus 110. Sam Darnold, over 23.5 passing TDs, also minus 110. The odds via DraftKings everywhere on this segment. What's more likely to cash?
18: Yeah, interesting that Josh Allen is just one touchdown ahead of Sam Darnold, right? And look, we view Darnold in a different light now than we did even a year ago. But Josh Allen, a perennial MVP candidate at 24.5, Darnold sitting 23.5. But these guys each threw 25 touchdowns a year ago. Now, Josh Allen, of course, added 14 rushing touchdowns, and he has 41 of those over the last three seasons, by the way, which is just a ridiculous number. I still lean Josh Allen in this market. You know, he's gone over this number in six straight seasons. You know, the 25 passing touchdowns last year, pretty easily his fewest since his rookie year. He was sitting in the mid to high 30s from 2021 through 2022. And, you know, we finally have a change in Buffalo. We have a new head coach. We have a new offensive coordinator. So I think there is reason to believe that it's not just rinse and repeat as it has been these last few years for the Buffalo Bills. Now, we could question the weapons in Buffalo. We could question how much of an impact DJ Moore is going to have. They kind of been cycling through some of these pseudo wide receiver one options. And because Josh Allen is Josh Allen, he makes it work. Now, on the Darnold side of things, 23.5 is a very attainable number, especially when you have a number one like JSN. But, you know, a lot of things broke right for Seattle a year ago. You could see, you know, some of that maybe coming back around. Can we expect Sam Darnold to play at that same lights out level after losing Clint Kubiak? So I will lean Josh Allen here, just the far more talented player, even if he's doing a little bit more scoring on the ground than he has been through the air over these last few years. I'll take Josh Allen to go over 24.5 at minus 110.
16: All right, very good. Let's go to the running back spot. Let's talk a little bit about two very early running backs in fantasy drafts. If you look at what the market is saying, Ashton Gentry has been going well before Kenneth Walker by about a round. A lot of optimism in Vegas for Ashton Gentry. The prop is 7.5 rushing TDs, both at 7.5, both at minus 105. To you, Nick, what's more likely to cash?
18: Really, really interesting one where you have, I think the better player in Ashton Gentry, but you have Kenneth Walker in what should be the much better situation in Kansas City. So my first inclination was to go with Kenneth Walker at 7.5. Now, both of these guys finished with 5 rushing touchdowns a year ago. Worth noting that Kenneth Walker, you know, he's had some injury issues, but did get over this number in each of his first two seasons, and that was while splitting carries pretty aggressively early in his career. You know, even in a really down year by Kansas City Chiefs standards. I mean, by far the biggest bottoming out that we've seen at any point during the Mahomes era. Kansas City still had 59 red zone opportunities compared to just 36 for the Las Vegas Raiders. That was one of the lowest numbers in the NFL. Now, I think there's reason to believe that Vegas will be better this season, partially because the bar is just set so low. But do we really think the quarterback play is going to be that much better? You know, there's still kind of an overall lack of talent on this offense that concerns me. I know they made some big swings in free agency, but I kind of need to see it in practice before I believe that the Raiders are going to take a massive step forward. At the end of the day, I think both of these guys have a pretty good chance to go over 7.5. 20 players got to at least 8 rushing touchdowns a year ago. 16 of those were running backs, so the bar isn't overly high here. Genty is very clearly the guy in Vegas. He was 7th in the league in carries last year. He was number 2 in team carry share inside the red zone, number 1 if you break it down inside the 10 and inside the 5. So really it's just a question of, will the Raiders be in the red zone enough for Ashton Genty to convert those opportunities? Again, I think both guys can get there, but I lean on Walker being in a better situation. I like this as a bounce-back year for the Kansas City Chiefs.
16: We're going to talk about a wide receiver prop next, but first, the Circus Survivor documentary is back. Bigger than ever, with $18.7 million on the line and a new Grandissimo format, raising the stakes. Missed the episode 1? Don't worry. Catch it now on YouTube. Just search VEASAN Live. 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Just search VEASAN Live. All right, Nick, one of the risers in the fantasy world, the high-stakes fantasy leagues, is Zay Flowers. He versus Terry McLaurin, over 5.5 receiving touchdowns, both at even money. What's more likely to cash?
18: This one's pretty easily Terry McLaurin for me. Now, he, of course, got injured. Jaden Daniels was injured last year. He ended 2025 with just 3 receiving touchdowns. But I'm willing to pull from what we saw in 2024 as well, where he accounted for 13 of the 25 passing touchdowns from Jaden Daniels. What holds me back about Zay Flowers, Jeff, even though he's in probably a better situation in Baltimore, he's clearly the number one guy in a team that's, you know, kind of struggled to identify secondary receivers. He's just not really a red zone guy. I mean, he only had 6 catches in the red zone last season on only 10 targets. Only 1 of his 5 touchdowns on the year came in the red zone. He ranked 40th in the NFL in team target share in the red zone. Only 19% of the Ravens' red zone passes were targeting Zay Flowers. You look at the list, I mean, that's lower than guys like Cooper Kupp, Khalil Shakir, Juwan Jennings, Troy Franklin, who I think would all agree are worse receivers than him. So I think it has to be Terry McLaurin. You know, I'm not overly high on this Commanders team. I think there are still a lot of holes on this roster. I think they probably come in somewhere between 2024 and then the disaster that was last season. But Terry McLaurin is maybe the clearest number one wide receiver in the NFL in terms of the gap between him and the number two on his team. And I'm including tight ends in that discussion. There's just very little target competition for McLaurin in Washington on paper. And I am a Jaden Daniels believer, even if I don't think Washington is going to go out and win 9 or 10 games. Again, 25 touchdowns as a rookie, over half of those went to Terry McLaurin. So if I'm betting one of these at even money, it's going to be McLaurin over 5.5.
16: Yeah, I'm with you. I think a lot of people are arguing for Declan Doyle is changing things maybe a little bit there. I think it's interesting how many of the extreme number of different play callers we have this season, though, too. It's funny. It's like half the league has new play callers this year. Ja'Marr Chase versus JSN. Over 1,324.5 receiving yards is the number. Minus 110 for both. What's more likely to cash?
18: If both these guys stay healthy, I think they're both going over. You know, JSN has some room to regress, even from last season where he was up close to 1,800 yards and he could still smash this number. Chase went over despite Joe Burrow missing a huge chunk of the season. I will say this. I think JSN is here to stay as an elite guy. You know, it took him a little bit after being a first-round pick to kind of get to the level that we saw last season. But I don't think that was a flash in the pan by any means. I think he is one of those dudes. There's not a ton of target competition for him in Seattle. If anything, it's even a little bit more consolidated now with Kenneth Walker out of the picture. No major adds at wide receiver. You know, Rashid Shaheed is solid, but he's not a volume guy in that passing game. Cooper Kupp is a year older. We'll see if Torrey Horton can take a step forward. But the Seahawks did lose their OC. You know, a lot of things broke their way last year. So forced to choose one of these two, Jeff, I'm going with Ja'Marr Chase. He smashed this number each of the last two seasons. Worth noting that he did not get there in 2023, but that was another Joe Burrow injury season. Ja'Marr Chase even missed a game that year. And even with Burrow missing a ton of time last year, Chase still led the NFL in targets. He put up over 1,400 yards. Again, I think both these guys could do it if they stay healthy, but Chase is the guy I trust more. I think there's a little bit more upside if Jeff, we can just get Joe Burrow to stay healthy.
16: Yeah, or at least they have Flacco all year this year as the backup. But, you know, those games in the wilderness there were really tough until they added Flacco, and then that life got a little bit
18: better. Jake Browning beat the Jets.
16: Those stretchy games. Yeah, they do. They do. DeAndre Swift versus Tony Pollard. 799.5 rushing yards, -110. Who do you got? What's more likely to cash?
18: Yeah, this is vintage Michael Cohen. Just, you know, putting my brain in a pretzel here. You know, Swift versus Pollard, basically you could get to 800 yards. Very comparable numbers last season. We saw slightly higher volume for Tony Pollard. Swift was a lot more efficient in what was just a much better offense. Only two running backs, by the way, Jeff, have rushed for over 1,000 yards in four straight seasons. Those two running backs are Derrick Henry and Tony Pollard. So this is really tough for me. I mean, Pollard was my initial lean, but again, Swift is in just such a better situation. The Bears, to me, even if you kind of tag them as a team that could take a step back in terms of wins and losses, there's just a lot more upside in that offense. He does have Kyle Manungai to split carries with in that backfield, but we've seen this work for Ben Johnson in the past. We've seen Jahmyr Gibbs and David Montgomery both go over this number, both be well on pace to smash this number, even in years where Montgomery has missed time. So I have some optimism about Cam Ward and the Titans offense taking a step forward, but the Bears are just set up so much better under Ben Johnson. Chicago rushed for almost 1,000 more yards as a team last year, 4.9 yards per attempt compared to 4.2 for Tennessee. So there's a little bit more wiggle room to me with DeAndre Swift, you know, even if he were to miss a game or two. I will lock in DeAndre Swift as the more likely to get to 800 yards between he and Tony Pollard. Again, both of those -110 over at DraftKings. We'll give you some baseball plays. We'll give you some NFL win totals when we come back. You're watching Prop Points here on VSiN.
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5: NL Cy Young, by the way, real quick, Miz has gone from a minus 650 favorite the last time we did this, Kelly, to now being a minus 360 favorite. I don't really get why it has been chopped in half. The man still leads the major leagues in ERA, expected ERA, WAR, WHIP, K percentage, K's. I mean, it just goes on and on. This man is having an epic season.
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7: Not sure if you caught this last night, but the Circa Survivor documentary is back. Again, thanks to James Ferris, Stephen Shalansky for being on the show yesterday, the creators of it. It's bigger than ever, the documentary, that is, with $18.7 million on the line and a new Grandissimo format raising the stakes. The contest itself bigger than ever last year and still to come, bigger even this year. 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Episode 2 will air this coming Wednesday at 9 p.m. Eastern. 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Just search VSiN Live. Kelly, did you get a chance to see episode one last night?
8: I sure did. Watched the whole thing. Pumped for the season. What? Well, yeah, it's a great way to get you excited to play these contests, that's for sure. Seeing all the characters, some new, some old. Great to see them all. Everybody kind of getting set up and talking their way, how they handle Survivor, what they're going to be doing this upcoming season or last season. Good stuff, man. It was good stuff. I made it in the first episode. I didn't get a speaking role, but I did make it in there. Little Easter egg. Easter egg.
7: Can you spot Kelly Bidlin? Can you spot Kelly Bidlin?
8: It's like Where's Waldo, but tougher. I'm pretty sure it was some night we were eating at Barry's, and I remember going there with James and Matt because they had to. It's when they're shooting stuff at Barry's, and I'm just in the back eating and drinking. That's all it is.
7: Well done. Well done. Do you get your SAG card for that?
8: I don't know. That's a good question. You're right. I should invoice those guys.
7: All right. So here's the diliosis on this. The MLB trade deadline is in 11 days, August 3rd. To be precise, it's August 3rd at 6 p.m. Eastern, Kelly. So for those who love taking in like the MLB Network, that's the one day of the year where I'm locked into the MLB Network. They do a great job on trade deadline day. The biggest let's start with the individual players. Obviously, the biggest prize potentially, and I stress the word potentially in all of these, is Tarek Skubal, the back-to-back Cy Young winner in the American League. But here's the deal: the Tigers are still locked in to a situation where they think not only can they win a wild card position, they still think they can win their division. And by the way, they might not be wrong about that. They have the second best run differential behind the White Sox in the AL Central. They are 6.5 out of the division. They are 4.5 out, I believe it is, of a wild card position. And you're 4.5 out and 6.5 out, and there's still 11 days till the trade deadline. So if you chop that down, Kelly, just a little more, let's say 4.5 and 6.5 becomes 2.5 and 4.5, you ain't getting rid of Tarek Skubal at that point,
8: yeah,
7: right? Because you have designs on bigger things. So we just don't know. We just don't know with Tarek Skubal. The same can apply to a guy like Mason Miller. Now, the number of teams that covet Mason Miller to be there at the back of their bullpen, the number of teams that are headed to the postseason is probably every single one of them.
8: Oh, I mean, when's the last time we've had this good of a closer on the market or like we think is available?
7: This dude may end up playing for a million teams by the end of his career if this keeps going, right? But what's the story with the Padres, right? The Padres aren't winning their division, but the Padres are three games out of the final wild card position in the National League. 11 days prior to the trade deadline, 6 p.m. Eastern on August 3rd. So even the Padres, who are going through a whole ownership thing, are they going to sell the team? Is the paperwork going to go through by the time the deadline? I mean, they've got transitional stuff happening at the top. But even there, like, you know, we can still make the playoffs. Why would we do that? So again, Roxy Roxborough used to come on the show and he used to talk about this. He'd be like, oh, you're not going to know what to do, buy or sell, to the last 2 weeks. And he pointed out then, and he was right, and never more true than this year, Kelly, where it's like, forget 2 weeks. You won't know till the last series.
8: Mm-hmm. Yeah, absolutely. I mean, AJ Hinch, right, saying last week or whatever, it's like every game's a game seven for them going forward with the Tigers because of Skubal, because you got to win if you want to keep them.
7: Mets, different story, though. Freddie Peralta, he's available. Clay Holmes, he's available. Luke Weaver, he's available. Obviously, Peralta, the starter that they expected so much more from. Holmes and Weaver out of the bullpen. Some other guys. Luis Arraez of the Giants. I mean, professional hitter. The Giants aren't going anywhere. The Giants should be cleaning house. But Arraez is the guy that fits seamlessly into any offense as a contact guy. I don't know. Byron Buxton has been thrown around by the Twins. But, I mean, the Twins are in the thick of it still. Also, so I'm not sure they're doing anything there. But, buyers, and by the way, shout out to our own Danny Higgins again for putting this together. He got really into this yesterday. Huh?
8: I told him. I told him he was into it. I was like, yeah, give us the Danny top trade deadline candidates for both players and then kind of teams that we're going to see going after, guys.
7: Yeah, I mean, Dodgers looking for a frontline starter, bullpen depth, Yankees. It's so funny because, another reliever. What the Yankees really need is a catcher, for God's sakes. Mm. I know it's strange to, add a catcher in the middle of the season, but that's what they need. They get no production out of that position. And the Red Sox now are total buyers, right, it would seem. The Red Sox, forget about being outside of the playoffs looking in. They are inside looking out. They would be the third wild card right now after this 15-game winning streak. Phillies looking for the bullpen help. Who isn't? Cubs, they need some starting pitching in addition to bullpen help. Who are the absolute sellers? The Mets, as we just discussed, the Giants, as we just discussed. But again, if you look at the Major League Baseball standings, Kelly, and you just go just based on that alone, right? Let's talk about the number of teams that are, close to the third wild card position, the final playoff spot in each league. Pardon me. Seattle is two out of a wild card position, right? Texas right now a half game lead over Seattle in the West. So Seattle for this moment in time, two games out of the third wild card position. Baltimore, three games out. Minnesota, three games out. The Astros, 3.5 games out. And as we just discussed, the Tigers, 4.5 out. Who does that leave? That only leaves four teams in the entire American League Toronto. Sorry, Toronto, didn't mean to pair you with these other three teams. The Athletics, Kansas City, and the Angels. Athletics, Kansas City, and the Angels, they're toast. Who knows? Even Toronto might think that they have a shot here, Kelly. But just we just don't know. We just don't know what these teams are going to do. By the way, same sort of situation in the National League. Cardinals, a half game out of the third wild card. Pittsburgh, a half game out of the third wild card, which, by the way, is inhabited by the Arizona Diamondbacks as of this morning. Miami, 1.5 out. Washington, 1.5 out. We just mentioned San Diego, 3 out. Maybe even the Reds at 5.5 out think that they have a shot. So that leaves only the Mets, San Francisco, and Colorado. So you have 15-team leagues, and 80% of those teams are still thinking this is our year.
8: Mm-hmm. What's your gut feel on Skubal? Like, you think he's gone? You think he's staying?
7: No, I think he's staying.
8: You think he's staying? Okay. Well, I mean, that doesn't, again, just doesn't get to a point where there's, God, I mean, he's so good, right? Like, the overwhelming offers from one of these super rich teams that needs the help, right? I just, I don't know how Detroit turns that down, but I get it. Like, they're still in this. 4.5 out.
7: Yeah. Well, you asked me this again this morning, and my answer is, oh, no, he's not going anywhere. And the reason I'm saying he's not going anywhere is because, by the way, when we're locked into these monthly bets, we get to see how these teams do on a monthly basis. So as bad as the Tigers were early in the season, you look at their June record, they were great. Their July record, they're great. Like, they have had two solid months now, almost total, of really good baseball. Now, a week from now, if I was in this chair and you and I were on air, and let's say the Tigers had lost 5 in a row, I'd be like, oh, he's gone.
8: Yeah.
7: That's how quickly this can change.
8: Right.
7: For him, Mason Miller, for all these guys.
8: Very little volume in this market, so I will preface it with that. But Tarik Skubal's next team is up at Kalshi. The Dodgers are your favorite at +252.
7: Well, of course they are. You know, that's the thing. It's like, of course they are. There's no limit to what they're willing to pay in a luxury tax. There's no limit to what they will do to win the World Series. You know, Yankees fans used to be, right, along with the Dodgers, even before the Dodgers, they were the franchise where, you know, George Steinbrenner, the boss, would have done anything at any time to do that to improve the team, right? Usually in the offseason, maybe not necessarily midseason. But he was the guy that would do anything. And as Yankees fans like Chris Felica and Will Hill will tell you, it ain't the same under the kid. Hal Steinbrenner ain't George Steinbrenner. So, like, the Yankees are willing to do some stuff, but to a limit. It doesn't. They don't. They're not in that Dodgers category of who's available. We'll get them.
8: Right.
7: We'll take them now.
8: Yeah.
7: Yep. So, I don't know. That's why all these baseball questions is like, it's cool to look at this. Does this lead to any? You know, the point for us as bettors, does this lead to bets? And so right now, on the one hand, maybe the uncertainty takes you off making a bet. On the other hand, it's that very uncertainty that allows you to make bets, like we did with the Red Sox in July, right? Mm-hmm. You need that uncertainty. If everything was certain, you know, you wouldn't have good numbers. So the American League, I think, is where you take shots. And as I said with the Red Sox yesterday, I think you take shots at, like, pennants, right? Will had a great idea yesterday. How about some exactas or matchups in the ALCS? I think you take flyers on long shots there. Coming back with Zach Cohen on
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13: My name is Erica, and my son, Kaysen, is a patient at Shriners Children. 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I said, how bad is it? 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
14: To survive a burn injury and to return to life unafraid and full of joy and be who you're supposed to be is what we strive to deliver to our patients. 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
13: Go online right now to loveshriners.org.
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25: Welcome to VSiN at the Track podcast. Mark Malusis in for Mike Somich this week. Of course, Aaron Halterman with you as well. Aaron, how are you, bud? Finally great to meet you. Finally great to work with you.
26: Yeah, absolutely. Absolutely. I know you've been working with Somich a little bit on the live shows during the Triple Crown, so that was pretty cool to listen and watch to that. But yeah, it's good to be on with you. And I think, like you said on the text earlier, I think it's going to be a fun hour. We got a lot of fun things to talk about. So doing good, and let's get rolling.
25: Yeah, a couple big races up at Saratoga, a big one on the big sprint race out in Del Mar in the Bing Crosby. We'll analyze those races. We've got your YouTube comments, of course, and we are reactive, so whatever you want to fire out there, we'll check the weather forecast, and everyone out there on YouTube will keep us on the level in terms of the weather across the country when you're looking at the racing scene. And obviously, all of it, we're going on fast and firm when we're making these selections, Aaron, and we've got, obviously, the latest news. And how about the Haskell? Sloppy track down in Monmouth Park. There's no doubt there was heavy rain in the Northeast this past weekend. But, you know, one of those races that if you're an owner of a three-year-old, you point to down on the shore, on the Jersey Shore, after we get through the Triple Crown season of the Derby, the Preakness, and obviously the Belmont Stakes. And how about Baby Vino pulling off the upset in the Haskell?
26: Yeah, it was crazy. I mean, not a horse that was totally out of the realm. A horse that ran really well in the prep race there for the Haskell. And but, you know, for me, I thought would be a little bit outclassed in this race and certainly wasn't. I mean, ran extremely well and is certainly at Monmouth has looked very, very strong. It was kind of a tale of two stories, I guess you could say, in a little bit. Baby Vino runs extremely well. And so I don't want to take anything away from that horse. I thought he was awesome in the race. And then there was Napoleon Solo and whatever Paco Lopez was really trying to do or what the directions were for him to do. But he kept Napoleon Solo out very wide on the track. And he kept trying to float further due out wider and wider because he was outside of him. And it left the rail completely wide open for anybody to take it. And Baby Vino said, yeah, I'll take it. And was able to get the shortest way around the track and win. Who knows? Baby Vino may have won that race anyway without that happening. But I thought the tactics were very interesting. And it definitely opened up the rail for Baby Vino to get the job done. But, you know, yet another big three-year-old race where a lot of us kind of look at it like, man, what happened? So another crazy result for sure.
25: Yeah, no doubt. And listen, Paco Lopez, we've seen, can be an over-aggressive jockey. And we've seen it, you know, and we just saw it recently up there at Saratoga. So at times, and sometimes you get worried about the horses around you. And I think when you went into that race, he's probably more concerned about Further Ado than he is about Baby Vino in the race. So when you look at the race and how it unfolds, I don't think there's any doubt about it. He's trying to disrupt or disturb a horse that he feels is a threat on the win column and ends up costing him the race.
26: Yeah, I think that's absolutely what it was. It was also very interesting, and I thought about this after the race was over. A couple of days before the race, Chad Summers, trainer of Napoleon Solo, described Further Ado as maybe the best horse in the country, which I kind of laughed at. I did pick Further Ado in the race, but I don't really share that thought. But it does make you wonder if he told Paco Lopez, hey, make sure to make his trip tough. You know, whatever you do, make sure Further Ado didn't get the jump on you, this, that, or the other. And so I kind of thought back to that after the race, and because Chad Summers after the race didn't really, well, he wasn't critical of Paco. So the more I think about it, the more I think maybe Chad kind of said, hey, you know, use your aggressive tactics, race riding, whatever you want to call it. And I think you're right. And I think they focused on Further Ado so much. And then all of a sudden you look up in the stretch, it's like, who's this horse and how are we going to go get this horse again? So I'll give Napoleon Solo a lot of credit as well. I thought he battled hard.
25: I thought
26: he was really, really trying, you know, there at the finish to try to get by and re-rally, but just wasn't good enough.
25: No, it was a great old fashioned stretch duel. And, you know, and listen, you know, I met Chad Summers a number of years ago on the Belmont backstretch, and I'm happy for his success. So it would not be, and he's a really, really smart trainer. He really is. So I would not be all that surprised if that was one of the messages here to Paco Lopez. But sometimes, you know what, Paco Lopez does strange things when he's on a horse. So we've seen that time and time again, Aaron, and things that kind of boggle your mind. And it's a little scary at times when he's riding a horse. So, but it was a great stretch duel. I mean, it really was. And give both horses a ton of credit for giving the, a ton of credit for giving the crowd down in Monmouth a tremendous stretch duel. How about Knightsbridge for Billy Mott and Godolphin? I mean, what a performance you saw in the Monmouth Cup, 122 buyer speed figure. We've seen him sprinting, now going around two turns. Listen, you look at the track. Did the track suit him to where you get one of these freakish type of performances? But, you know, coming into the spring, Aaron, there was a lot of expectations on Knightsbridge that he was going to really have a special campaign here in 2026. Disappointed a little bit out at Churchill Downs early May. There's no question about it. But I think what you saw down at Monmouth Park shows you just how special and how talented this colt is.
26: Yeah, I absolutely agree. You know, I think what you kind of alluded to here at first could be a thing of the track may have aided him and maybe looked a little bit better and maybe helped him get to that 122 buyer. But I totally agree. You look back to the Gulfstream races this spring and even winter at Pegasus when he ran in the undercard and won by, you know, 10 lengths or whatever it was. He looked like a superstar. And I think it kind of, we got off tracks there at Churchill when he ran in the Churchill Downs. And he just wasn't good that day. But, you know, he backed that up. He came back and ran second in the Met Mile. And that was a really good effort there. He got beat by Nisos, a horse that's, I think, just the best in the world on the dirt going a mile. He just showed up here and just dominated. And what I was really impressed with, Skippy Longstocking also in this race, Skippy Longstocking also a horse that likes to get towards the front. Knightsbridge just took the lead and said, forget about it. This race is over, and just buried them. And so that was super impressive. Now they've got options. They could do a lot of different things with this horse. So it'll be fascinating because Mott also has Sovereignty. He also has Baeza. So there's a lot of older horses in that barn that are really, really good. But he stamped himself. He could go back to like a mile or seven furlongs, or he could maybe try a mile and an eighth and mile and a quarter and maybe try that route as well. So super good racehorse, and it was kind of, it's really good, I would say, to see him back in that top form.
25: And here's the one thing I would say is that I think Bill Mott is one of the great horsemen on any track in this country, and he's not going to put that horse in a position to fail. And now, as you mentioned, Aaron, here moving forward, you've got a ton of options, and you know he's going to let the best horse prevail. And obviously, we have not seen the brilliance of Sovereignty as a 4-year-old that we saw as a 3-year-old, right? And Baeza is starting to get a little bit better here under Bill Mott. We've seen that in under his guidance as well. And now you look at an uber talent. To the horse to where you can do a lot of different things with him. And I think what you've noticed and what you've seen from Bill Mott over the course of his career is that he's going to let the horse lead the way. As long as the horse is healthy, feeling good, training well, the options are abound. But it was really awesome to see. And I really think, and Aaron, you hit upon it, I think it was that Met Mile that where he finished a really good second to Nisos up there at Saratoga that kind of set him up for that performance. Listen, I can make the argument that maybe it was track aided given the conditions of the track. I didn't expect him to run 122 buyer speed figure, but it's interesting to see how Bill Mott handles his horses to where he goes out there and doesn't ask him. When you see a Bill Mott horse in a race and you say, well, why is he there? Trust me, Bill Mott has a plan, and the horse has shown and he believes that the horse deserves to be there. Knightsbridge put on an absolute show, and I can't wait to see what he has in store for the rest of this summer into the fall.
26: Yeah, absolutely. I agree with that as well. I mean, Bill Mott doesn't just enter horses and say, we'll take a shot here. He's got a plan in place, no doubt about it. You mentioned just quickly his older horses and how coming into the year, it's like, okay, it's Sovereignty, and then it's everywhere else. And you know, with his other horses, we got to dodge Sovereignty. And then you look up and it's like, boy, he doesn't look like he did last year at all.
25: No.
26: And so now it's kind of wide open as far as who is the best older horse in that barn right now. And yet, like I said, now it's a three-headed monster instead of maybe that two-headed monster with Baeza and Sovereignty. So races like the Whitney, you know, the Jockey Club up at Belmont, when it opens, that's going to be a huge race there. And obviously the Breeders' Cup Classic, it just becomes kind of muddled where we kind of thought we kind of knew the pecking order. Now it's like, I'm not sure. So like I said, a race like the Whitney coming up in a couple weeks, which I know we'll be talking about on this show, that's going to really tell us a lot more about, you know, what Mott is ultimately going to do with these horses.
25: You know, Aaron, but here's one thing I do love. I love the fact that the stars are still on the track.
26: Yeah.
25: Because oftentimes in thoroughbred racing, and Aaron, you know this better than anybody, and you and Mike do a great job of covering the sport, is that, and I love it, I've loved it my entire life, is that oftentimes we lose the stars in thoroughbred racing to the breeding shed. And I know we're going to get to some comments a little bit later on from the fans on YouTube that are watching, but that's where I respect the fact that even though Sovereignty doesn't look the same as a 4-year-old, I respect the fact that they didn't run to the breeding shed, that Baeza is still on the track, because that's important for the sport, for the growth of the sport, because too oftentimes we see a horse have a brilliant campaign and then they're off to the breeding shed and you never see them again, and then you're waiting for their babies 3 years down the line. I mean, that's the issue you have with thoroughbred racing. Hopefully Sovereignty is able to find that brilliance once again, because if he is, and if he does, that older division is going to be something to watch in the fall.
26: Yeah, absolutely. And, you know, even a horse like Journalism, who kind of people were critical, he hadn't won, you know, a race in over a year until last weekend. And Mile was just like, hey, he's back running as a 4-year-old, and he adds intrigue to any race he's in. And you're right. I mean, we had Sovereignty, Journalism, Baeza. They ran 1, 2, 3 in the Derby and in the Belmont, and they're all back. I mean, when's the last time that's happened? I can't remember, you know, the last time that's happened where all the 3-year-olds came back, the top 3-year-olds, I should say, came back. And then you throw in a Magnitude who didn't have a huge 3-year-old year, but was really good, won a lot of kind of the smaller races really impressively. Then he comes back and he improves. It makes for something really, really special. And not to mention the Breeders' Cup Classic winner for last year, Forever Young, is going to come back and run twice here in the fall. So, yeah, I mean, it's going to be a special classic. It was last year, and it's shaping up to be maybe even better this year.
25: The other big headline, and it's great to see him back on the track, and that is the horse that won a couple Triple Crown races, and that is Golden Tempo. Back on the work tab for Sherry DeVoe after being out 10 days due to an illness, obviously pointing toward the late summer derby. He used to call it the midsummer derby, but it's really the late summer derby, which is the Travers up there at Saratoga, Aaron. But when you look at it, it's good to see Golden Tempo. Jose Ortiz, brilliant. You know, you thought he was really, really dependent, kind of proved the naysayers wrong with what he was able to do in the Belmont Stakes. So up there at Saratoga, not your traditional mile and a half at a mile and a quarter, but how about Golden Tempo back on the work tab for Sherry DeVoe?
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6: It's funny what you said the last time about, you know, horses retiring. And I think as horse racing people, we're kind of programmed. Anytime a horse kind of misses a race or projecting, you're like, oh, no. He's not going to be back. So it was great because, you know, he missed the Jim Dandy because of the illness. And it's great to see him back. He had a work at Keeneland and then he shipped up to Saratoga. And that's where he'll do his major works for the Travers, like you're talking about. So, yeah, look, I've been a naysayer on this horse and I have been proven wrong over and over, well, at least twice with this horse. And so the Travers will be interesting. You know, we've got a nice prep, the Jim Dandy. We'll see if there's any contenders. Will Baby Vino or Napoleon Solo come up from the Haskell and try the Travers? So, they're all going to be aiming for him, but look, I think it's a situation where he just loves a mile and a quarter. And, you know, the Jim Dandy was a mile and eighth. Maybe he wouldn't have been as effective at that distance, but train up to the Travers, mile and a quarter. Seems like everything's going well. I've heard, you know, he looks tremendous shipping into Saratoga, coming off the van. So I think all systems go, but like you said, it's just good to see him back on the track.
7: Yeah, no doubt. And hopefully it sets up for a brilliant Travers Stakes. And I would imagine, and I'm not going to put words in his mouth, I would imagine that if Napoleon Solo, everything goes well coming out of that Haskell and a tough defeat, I would imagine that Chad Summers wants to be a part of the Travers Stakes up there at Saratoga. Let's get into some races, Aaron, shall we? Because we got a troika, a big triple of races this upcoming weekend. And the big one for three-year-old fillies is the Coaching Club American Oaks, $500,000, a mile and an eighth. It's Counting Stars. It's obviously always a runner. Field of nine. Overall, let's talk about this first and foremost, Aaron. When you look at this field of nine, how deep do you think win contention goes?
6: I think it's two. I think it's a field of two for the win here. I think it's the one Counting Stars and the six always a runner. I think they've kind of stamped themselves the last couple of races. And I think, I don't know about you, but I kind of feel like you've got those two and then you've got these other ones and they're like, let's take a shot because it's like we don't have a, you know, it's like we don't have a, like a Torpedo Anna where it's like, I don't think you're beating this horse today type of situation, right? You got two horses that have traded wins. And so I think you have some up and comers and they're like, hey, let's just take a shot. Let's see what happens in here. There's a couple we'll talk about, but really for me, Counting Stars always a runner. I think those are the two main contenders in the race.
7: Yeah, I'm in agreement with you. And to be honest with you, Aaron, I could probably make the argument right now that I think because of the improvement that she's shown, I think the best three-year-old filly in America is Counting Stars, the one. And really impressed last race from Mark Cassie, Irad Ortiz aboard, 2-1 on the morning line. Has really been, to me, impressive. Training well, improving. That's what you want to see this time of the year when you're getting to these style of races. Listen, I have the utmost respect for Always a Runner and the utmost respect for their human connections when you're looking at Jose Ortiz and when you're looking at Chad Brown, obviously. But if you're looking at a horse that I think or a filly right now that is improving, getting better, I don't think is pace dependent. Love the finish down the lane. To me, I would even say that I would be more comfortable with Counting Stars. I get why Always a Runner is the morning line favorite 9-5, but I would be more inclined to be taking Counting Stars and thinking that she right now, given what we've seen on the track as of late, that she should be the morning line favorite.
6: I agree. And Counting Stars, honestly, very frustrating last two races for me personally. So I'm an Oaklawn Park guy. I saw this horse in person a couple times down at Oaklawn. And I went into the Kentucky Oaks thinking, I think this is the best filly in the country. I just think she's fantastic. And I know she's been inconsistent, but I think those days are behind her. And she went into the Oaks, and honestly, Mark, I thought she ran extremely well and just got beat. And I thought, man, I missed it. She ran really well. She didn't have a lot of excuses. She got third, beating a couple links, always a runner, and I just overrated her. So I go to the Acorn, and I'm like, okay, always a runner. I just think she's going to be the best horse in the class now as far as the three-year-old fillies go, and there's not, you know, whatever. And then Counting Stars,

0: absolutely dust, sir. And I was so impressed, and I was so mad at myself that I jumped off of Counting Stars, because I thought all along she was really, really good. So I'm with her here. That's probably good news for people that are picking Always a Runner. That means Always a Runner is definitely going to win this thing now, because I just haven't got this horse right the last two starts. But look, I was at Oakland when they ran the fantasy, and I don't know. I like I said, you kind of watch the horses grow up when they're 3 year olds early in the winter and into the spring, and they're at kind of your quote unquote local track. And I always was really high on her. I saw that fantasy race, which was the last race before the Oaks, and I just said, man, this horse has really come into her own. Man, she's developed. I think she's ready to tackle them, and I still feel that way. So I'm with you. I'm going Counting Stars. I like what you said, and I think she's the type of horse that can kind of make her own trip. She's speedy, but she doesn't need the lead. So she's always going to get herself in a good position. And you saw it in the Oaks. I thought she was in a great position and just didn't win. But in the Acorn, another, just a really good spot. She's always a couple links off in that perfect spot. So I think we're in agreement here. I really like number one, Counting Stars. I think she's the one to beat.
1: Now, let me get your thoughts, Aaron, on a couple other fillies in this race. Outside of the Morning Live favorite, Always a Runner. What do you do with Zany, the 8, in this race? 9-2 on the Morning Live, Todd Pletcher, John Velasquez. Big expectations for Zany coming into her 3-year-old campaign. Big expectations coming into the Oaks. Really kind of has not necessarily improved. What do you make of Zany's chances here in the Oaks?
0: Well, I mean, this is one as a 2-year-old that was brilliant. And I thought the Demoiselle up at Aqueduct was like, wow, this is going to be a heavy favorite in the Oaks. But she hasn't developed. And I think you said it. I came back as a 3-year-old. Even though she won her first race at Tampa, I didn't think it looked anything like those two races we saw as a 2-year-old. And then she's really struggled in the last couple as well. I think people want her to be good, because I think everybody kind of gravitates towards those 2-year-olds that are really, really good. And they want them to be stars at 3. I'm totally against Zany in this spot. I have no interest. If I was going to go a different direction, I would just go one horse to the inside with a number 7 Directive, because I do think another horse that's got that tactical speed and could get out there and be kind of tough to catch. But as far as Zany goes, I'm not going to do it. And I think if she truly is 9-2 in this race, I think it's too short. I thought 5-1 was way too short in the Kentucky Oaks as well. She just hasn't done anything as a 3-year-old to make you excited about betting her in the spot.
1: Right. Love the human connections, but she has not evolved as a 3-year-old. The next horse I want to hit upon, Aaron, you stole it, which was the 7 Directive, who I kind of like at 6-1 on the Morning Line. Not to win. I think the race goes through the 1, as we talked about a little bit earlier in the 1 Counting Stars. But when you look at Directive, I think a little bit of a regression for her in her last race, certainly on the buyer speed figure scale there was, right? And maybe make the argument a little bit of a step forward, was kind of all over middle part of the track. That's not necessarily where you wanted to be that day. Improving, obviously, Judmont, Flavion Pratt, Chad Brown. What's your take on the 7 Directive?
0: Yeah, I agree with what you said. I think from a visual standpoint, or just from a number standpoint, as you pointed out, I don't think the last race was quite as good when she stretched out to a mile and an eighth. I'm willing to give her another shot because, A, she did win the race, so that's good, right?
1: She was screaming for the finish line.
0: Oh, 100%. It kind of made, you know, you said it about Bill Mott, and I think about how, hey, he doesn't mess around, and when he enters a horse, you know, they're usually well meant. That's Chad Brown a lot as well. I feel like if he didn't think this horse was going to be comfortable at a mile and an eighth again, he wouldn't do it. He wouldn't enter back. And so maybe it was just a situation where it was the first time going long for that horse, first time going around two turns, and she just naturally got a little tired. But, you know, the horse is bred to go long, so I don't mind giving it a shot here, especially at Saratoga. That's been a speed favoring track so far. Now they finally got weather, and so that could very well change. We'll see that this week. We'll see kind of how these races play. But if she can get comfortable on the lead, she can get a piece of this. So I agree with what you're saying. I think as a longer price to hit the board, I think she makes a ton of sense.
1: Anybody, when you're looking at the longer odds, Aaron, in the Oaks here, that, you know, you think has a chance to maybe get a piece, maybe run third, maybe fill out the superfecta, anything here when you're looking at this field of 9?
0: Yeah, I think in the same kind of breath as we talk about Directive, you could talk about the 3, La Racasse. This is a very lightly raced horse, only 2 starts, thrown into the deep end of the pool, right? And that's going to be the problem. Also kind of has a similar running style to Directive. They like to go out towards the front. And so who kind of wins that battle? Are they going to, you know, wear each other out, or will one get the lead of the other? I think it's very interesting to see how that unfolds. William Walden, trainer of this horse, he is winning everywhere right now and at a good clip. I wouldn't be afraid to put that horse in second or third. I could see that horse hanging around. So that's the other one for me where I looked at and thought, yeah, I could see that horse, like I said, hanging around, big class jump, but maybe can kind of get that lead and take him a long ways.
1: Yeah, I went with the 176 in the Coaching Club American Oaks. I went Counting Stars. I'm going to give Directive, the two brown runners, running second and third in this one. Directive running second, always a runner who we've not spent much time chatting about. 9-5 on the morning line. Obviously, the Oaks champion. Where do you think this three-year-old filly is going into this race on Saturday?
0: Yeah, look, it's one of those things, like, from a betting standpoint, it's hard to play both of them, you know, play one, unless you're going to go straight 1-6. So I chose Counting Stars, always a runner, if I could talk there. I mean, obviously, this is the one you're scared of. If you're betting Counting Stars to win or singling Counting Stars or whatever, this is the one you're scared of. And look, I mean, okay, she ran second in the Acorn. Well, she still ran pretty well. I mean, she ran up against a horse that just ran better that day. Look, I still think she's going to have a ton of upset. I think she could come here and win this race, no doubt about it. I just kind of think she's second best on the spot. But if you're sitting out there and you're like, well, they won the Oaks and I'm going to play her in the coaching club, fine. I wouldn't talk you off the horse. I just prefer the one a little bit more than the six.
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1: It's interesting when you look at this field of nine, Aaron. The other aspect of it is we also have to remember these are three-year-old fillies. Like you mentioned, the three. Like, there can be great improvement really, really quickly when you're looking at three-year-old fillies. And you're looking at, especially when you're looking at the intentions of trainers, sometimes you got to watch what people do, not necessarily what they say, right? So when you look at trainers and look at what they do, and I agree with you in your take on Walden and the three, is I don't think he is going to go all of a sudden throw this filly into a race that he doesn't think that she can compete. And you could see, just like you see in the Triple Crown Trail, all of a sudden you could think completely differently about a three-year-old filly today than you do 2 months from now, and you could see unbelievable improvement really quickly.
0: Yeah, absolutely, and I think this is a year where we've kind of seen that in both divisions, the boys and the girls this year. It's been wild. You go into a race, you're like, I think I got this figured out, and then you're like, yeah, I don't have a clue after the race is over. So that's kind of how it's been. I agree. Yeah, like I said, some years you do get the Torpedo Anna, and it's like, yeah, they're not beating that horse. But I don't think I'll tell you this. We could see a run. Like, let's say Always a Runner wins again, or Counting Stars wins again. They probably stamp themselves as a pretty dominant horse in this division, right? But you're right in the fact that it's not to the point where it's like, let's not try it. I think there's a lot of trainers out there who's like, look, these horses have been pretty good, but if we've got one doing really well, let's throw them in there. And I think the three and the seven, you pointed it out, and I totally agree. I think they are those horses on the upswing, and that's why I'm with you. I would rather take a shot with the three and the seven versus Zany the eight, who we've seen, great. And it's like, yeah, it's just not there right
1: now. I just don't think Zany's particularly good. Like, I think Zany's living off her two-year-old reputation as compared to what she has shown you as a three-year-old. And I told you I would never touch her at 9-2. Now, you're telling me 6-1, 7-1, something of that nature, Zany. I mean, I'd still have some serious reservations and concerns, because here's the issue. She's not fast enough. Based on speed figures, she's not fast enough and is not improving.
0: No, and she doesn't have the look this year either. Like, you watch her in the Demoiselle. Just go back and watch it. You know, run straight as a string down the stretch, just lengthening the stride. These races this year, like, she gets pretty wobble-laid quick in the stretch. And, like, the Ashland, I thought, was a perfect example. Got beat by Percy's Bar. I don't think Percy's Bar is, like, a bad horse, but she's not great. And she couldn't, I mean, she just got dusted. She couldn't make up any ground. She's running sideways in the stretch. So, yeah, I'm with you. I'd rather take those up-and-comers. I just think they offer, well, in this case, they're offering value as well versus the eight, and also just, I think they're up-and-coming better horses that are getting better as they run versus what Zany's doing right now.
1: So we're both in agreement. Counting Stars on top in the eight, right? All right, there we go, in the Coaching Club American Oaks. VSiN at the Track now is its own YouTube channel. 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Never miss an episode and their best moments. Join the VSiN at the Track community and post your questions and comments on YouTube. We'll get to some of those YouTube comments here, Aaron, in a little bit. Also on Saturday up there at the spa, as they say, 5:07 post time, race nine, the Alfred G. Vanderbilt Stakes, which is going to be six furlongs on the dirt. Purse is $400,000. It is a field of eight that are going to go postward, and obviously all the buzz is on the eight to five on the morning line, based on the fact that three of the last four races for Bilt has gone triple digit in the buyer speed figures.
0: Yeah, this race, it was kind of going circles a little bit. You're kind of missing that big-time horse in the race. Like, we're used to seeing Bookham Dano type of horse in this race. He's not here. So it kind of gets crazy. I don't want the favorite in this race. So I have respect for Bilt, but when the morning line came out, I thought, man, 8-5, that's, I just think that's too short on anybody in here. So I went elsewhere. I went with the number 4, just beat the odds. I thought, well, there you go. Yeah, beating the odds with the 9-2. There you go. I thought this was an interesting horse. You know, finished out last year with a nice win in the Elite Power. It wasn't the best field, but looked really good doing it. Went over to Saudi 2 races back. Only got beat 3/4 of a length to Imagination. If Imagination was in this race, I'm pretty sure I would pick him. So he kind of showed there he could compete against, you know, really good competition. I don't worry about the race last time out at Delaware Park. Got 3rd and really didn't look very good at all. But first race back from overseas, some horses do well, some horses do not. And I just think we're bringing him up here. I think that was a nice prep for this one. I think this was the target. Give me a 9-2 shot here. Give me number 4, just beat the odds.
1: I like that. Let me ask you this, Aaron. I don't think there's going to be a ton of pace in the race. Like, you look at a horse that's a very classy in Crazy Mason, the 2, but is very pace dependent and is going to be, you know, sitting off the back and going to need to close, but needs a strong pace up front. I couldn't find it in this race. Could you? I think it's going to be a moderate pace. I don't think it's going to be a quick tempo up front. I don't think this race is, if you like Crazy Mason at 8-1 on the morning line, I don't think this race sets up for him.
0: No, I totally agree with you, and especially for a sprint, there's just not much there. I think the 4 is going to take the lead. I kind of look at the Elite Power Stakes that I mentioned 3 races back. That's kind of the trip I hope he gets, where he's in front and, you know, they're not going overly fast and he's just sitting in a nice spot. And I think it's the 4, just beat the odds, or the 8, Built could, but I don't really think Built wants the lead. I think he's naturally faster than a lot of these horses, but he likes to sit off the pace. So, yeah, look, I think the 4 is going to get to the front. I'm with you, though. There's really not a lot of other speed. Damon's Mound, the 1, maybe since we're breaking from the rail, they just kind of rush him out of there. To me, I kind of think it's the 3 horse I just mentioned, the 1, the 4, and the 8. I think the winner's coming from one of those 3 because of what you laid out. There's not a lot of speed. And Crazy Mason, you know, he needs a ton of pace. Like, the 5 needs a ton of pace. The 3 needs a ton of pace, you know. So I think 1, 4, 8, one of those 3 are going to come away with it.
1: You know what? I landed on 1 outside of your 3, 4, or 8. I landed on the 6, him, okay, with Santana and Ron Moquet. I just love the way. Now, listen, he's got to stay straight in the stretch, has a tendency to want to lug in. You've seen that time and time again. But when his jock is able to get his head on straight in the stretch, love the finish in the last race, his 1 last 4 races. You know, I was trying to get creative in this one, Aaron, because I didn't love taking 8-5 on Built. And I landed on 2 horses. I landed on the 6 or the 7, T-Craft, Flavion Pratt, Belmont. And I understand, maybe as my Uncle Pete, when I would be going up out to Aqueduct or Belmont Park when I was a kid, my Uncle Pete would be a little cheap. Now, T-Craft's not cheap, but the point being is, got to step up in competition a little bit, right? And it has to raise his level. And I think this might be the field that you have with it. Like, I look at Damon's Mound, respect the human connections, Alvarado, Go Rider for Bill Mott, no doubt about it. I think he was beating up on bad competition down in Florida. I don't think Crazy Mason is going to get the pace to be able to run into. You know, I've seen horses run well outside of Saratoga and run really, really well, and then come up to Saratoga, the graveyard of favorites. Heard about that a lot when I was a kid as well, and I've seen a lot of chalk get beat up at Saratoga. Can't take 8-5 on the 8 Built. So I tried to get a little creative in this one, landed on 2. If you're asking me for my top pick, I'd probably tell you I'd side with the 6, him, with Ricardo Santana and Ron Moquet, 5-1 on the morning line. Just like the way he's improving. 4-year-old gelding. Love his last race. Love the way that he finished in the lane. The only issue that I have is sometimes he has a tendency to lug in. Could that get him into trouble in this race, given the fact that we might be looking at a compact field and not a spread out field, given the, you and I both agree that there's not going to be much pace up front, but I think he's going to get the right style of race to be able to close into.
0: Well, look, I think we both kind of approach this with the same logic of there's favorites you can take and there's favorites you really shouldn't. And if they beat you, it is what it is. But I agree with the logic of you just can't take 8-5. So you got to go elsewhere. You know, him is a horse that I another Oakland Park horse we're talking about here, yeah. Ron Moquet, who is a Arkansas native, and he's always been high on this horse. Ron Moquet has, and You know, look, we saw him with Whitmore back in the day, how well he trained him and got him to all those wins and a Breeders' Cup win. So Moquette does a very good job with his horses, especially sprinters. And look, the funny thing about Ricardo Santana, Moquette was actually one of the first people that kind of discovered Ricardo and kind of brought him to Oaklawn Park. But they don't ride, you know, he doesn't ride for Moquette a lot anymore because, you know, he's riding for other barns too much, right? So I think this is a nice kind of reunion between these two. They know each other very well, and I think Ricardo is a good jock for this horse. I think he fits in pretty well. You mentioned kind of the lugging in and things like that, and, you know, you watch Ricardo day in and day out. He's a very aggressive rider, and he
1: strong.
0: He can correct some things. So I think it's a good fit for him.
1: What's your take, you know, when you take a look at Aaron on the 7 T-Craft? Do you think he's out of his league a little bit? Do you think this is a step too far for T-Craft? You know, I know he's named for Tucker Kraft, the tight end for the Green Bay Packers. Know the owner, a friend of mine, Lee Einsiedler. But I'm rooting for T-Craft a little bit, 8-1 on the morning line. What's your take on the 7?
0: Yeah, I think he's in over his head a little bit. I'll be
1: okay.
0: Honest with you.
1: That's fair.
0: I think Flavian Pratt jumping aboard is something. I think that is something that helps. He's lost to too many horses that I don't really like, and I think that was my biggest problem with him. The race two back. Okay, let's look at that. There is some positive there. The race two back, the horse took the lead, went gate to wire. We just said we don't know about the pace situation. What if they spring the gate and they say, just send him and see what happens? Well, he could be turning for home with the lead. And if the pace sets up kind of how we say, that could be okay. I mean, I didn't use him. I'm not going to lie. I didn't use him. But I think in a normal Vanderbilt, I would not have any interest. But in this year's version of the Vanderbilt, a weird thing could happen.
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1: Le'Veon Pratt, I think you hit upon, Aaron, is one of those, when you're looking through past performances, there are certain jockeys that get the best out of horses. There are jockeys that are there that are really good at what they do. When you say, okay, I want a turf sprint. You know, I love Joel Rosario on turf sprints, right? When you look at Irad Ortiz, tremendous on the as a grass jockey. When you look at Le'Veon Pratt, you know, you've seen in the Derby, you've seen in the Triple Crown races, you've seen him in the Jockey Colony up on the New York Racing Association, and certainly you saw it at Southern California before he moved eastward. He gets the best out of every horse that he's on for the most part. And so when you see him hop aboard and he's on T-Craft, I think he's one of those jockeys that you say, well, let me take another look, because if Pratt's aboard, he obviously believes the horse has got a shot.
0: Yeah, I agree with that 100%. And it does kind of, especially like for Bill Mott. I was looking this up because, like, man, Le'Veon Pratt riding for Bill Mott, that doesn't happen very often. It's only happened 17 times in the last year. So, I mean, that right there kind of tells you that's it is kind of rare. And I think it was like 15% they're winning at over the last year together, which is, I mean, that's for horse racing, that's a decent number. I'm with you. The other thing, I always tell
1: them. And the big one, and Aaron, I don't mean to interrupt you, the big one for that was Country House in the Derby.
0: That's
1: Maximum Security, where he got put up. Le'Veon Pratt was on that horse.
0: That's hilarious. I totally forgot about that. But yeah, that is when I was there. I forgot that happened. That was a wild day, by the way. I almost got hit with a beer bottle that day.
1: Did you really?
0: Yeah. So we were in the media, just a good segue here, because this is better than T-Craft. We were in the media, right? And so the media can stand kind of in the winner's circle / the tunnel, for the Derby. So we were there, we were watching it. And so it was like, you know, the big DQs, like 20 minutes, it took forever. And yeah, people were throwing bottles. And so we went kind of the tunnel to go to the paddock, and it grazed right over my head, a beer bottle did, because people were mad. People forget Maximum Security was the favorites, which means a lot of people that were in those stands bet him. And so when he got taken down, yeah, it was kind of a mutiny there for 4 or 5 minutes. It was pretty wild. But anyway, I survived.
1: Yeah, I was not at Churchill Downs. I was at Belmont Park that day watching it. And I was stunned. Aaron, I was stunned that they took Maximum Security down, because I've seen a lot of Kentucky Derbies and they let a lot go. I've seen where it's a cavalry charge. There's a lot of bumping. We always talk about field of 20. The trip you get, especially if you have a horse coming from off the pace, is obviously key. You even saw in this year, you see it every single year, and usually they just let the results stand. Like, I was stunned that they took Maximum Security down that day.
0: That was the general kind of consensus that we had as well. It's like, yeah, you know, you were watching the replay over and over, and it was kind of like, you know, if it's Friday at Aqueduct, he's coming down.
1: Yes.
0: He's not coming down today. And I think a lot of it is, like, when you make a DQ in the Derby, and I think this is why they're afraid to do it, there's so much money involved. And you don't want to take money out of the people's pockets who just saw the horse cross the wire first. That's really a tough thing to do. But yeah, I was with you. We were shocked. that Luis Saez was, he was beyond shocked. We were standing not too far away from him. He couldn't believe it either. So anyway, that was a wild day. It was a very wild day. But listen, I'll be totally honest. I totally forgot Flavien Prat was on Country House until you said it.
1: Yeah, no, I remember that because I liked him a little bit that year on the three-year-old campaign, and I had him underneath. I just didn't have him on top that day. So unfortunately for me. Yeah. But that's, you know, like we talk about, that's what happens when you've been playing the game for as long as I've been playing it, as long as you've been playing it. Let's go out to Del Mar. They got a big grade one over the weekend on Saturday, the Bing Crosby Stakes, which is 6 furlongs on the dirt, $400,000 of the purse. You got a field of 9 going postward in this one. Interesting field when you're looking at this race. Where do you lean into? Let me start here, Aaron, as we begin the conversation when we look at this race. It's horses for courses. When you're doing your handicap on this race, how much does a horse, when they have success at Del Mar, lean into your handicap? Are you crossing that off?
0: I think there are some tracks where you don't worry about it. I think this is a track where you have to worry about it because I think Del Mar just plays so different from the other, you know, big track. Well, I guess there's two, the big track, Santa Anita, and then Los Al in California. I just think Del Mar plays completely different from those tracks. And so I do think you have to look at that day in and day out at Del Mar. I think that is very important, especially if you get in the claiming and the lower level races. Yeah, horses like that track. This race, you know, I start off like that, and I look for that, but it's like we don't have a ton of Del Mar form. Really, the three, Dr. Venkman is the one where you look at and go, yeah, that's a horse that really loves Del Mar. Other than that, I don't know about you. I didn't see a whole lot of horses that were horses for courses here.
1: No, I didn't either. But anytime I'm handicapping Del Mar, Aaron, that's the first thing I look for. I mean, to be honest with you, especially on the dirt surface, because, you know, and I think it's, listen, I grew up on the East Coast. I didn't grow up out in Southern California. But when I've played Del Mar races over the course of my lifetime, I do think sometimes the horse that travels in, there's an adaptation period of time. I think horses that know how to run that track, like running on that track, have a history of running on that track well, regardless of what they did in their last race, all of a sudden you get the best out of that horse, especially on the dirt surface. So I think it's interesting. I didn't see much. No, but I think anytime it's kind of a talking point for all of our viewers is that when you look at it, there are certain tracks in North America where you have to look at where horses, if they're really good at Del Mar, take note of it and make sure to include that in your handicap. When you land look at this race, I think there's going to be pace. I mean, I don't know. And listen, I landed on the 5 stronghold. The issue I have, Aaron, is I don't know if necessarily the 6 furlongs is in his wheelhouse. You know, he might want 6.5. He might want 7, a little bit more. But I do think the trip is going to set up for him. And I don't necessarily think he's going to be all that far back. Listen, I don't think he's going to be 9-10 lengths off the lead. If he's that, then I'd be a little bit concerned. So I think the race is going to set up for him. I think there's going to be pace up front. The only concern I have for him is I don't know if necessarily 6 furlongs hits him right between the eyes.
0: We're on the same horse. I'm with you. I really like the number 5 stronghold in the spot. We also have the same concern. I think 7 furlongs is perfect.
1: And no doubt.
0: We talk about Del Mar form, right? Well, 3 races back, which was August of last year, which is, I'll get to that. That's been the problem of this horse staying healthy. But in the Pat O'Brien 7 furlongs, I thought it was the best race or one of the better races of his career up to that point. He finished 2nd, only got beat a half length to Dr. Vank, but another horse who's in this race and, you know, has a shot as well. I thought it was a really good effort. Now, 6 furlongs is going to be the question mark. But, you know, they ran this horse a lot as a 2- and 3-year-old. And since then, they've had trouble keeping him on the track. This is the first time since he was 3 years old where he's going to put together 3 straight races. And so you talk about the Pat O'Brien where he lost by a half length. He was also off a 210-day layoff.
1: Yes.
0: And so I sit there and go, okay, yes, he got beat to Dr. Venkman, but what if that was his 2nd race off the layoff? I think he would have been good enough to win that race. And then how would we be looking at him? And so you look at this year, right? He comes off a long layoff. He goes 2 turns at Oak Lawn, and he ran well. It was a dead heat with Ben Duke, and Ben Duke is a horse that's decent, and it was a good first off the layoff. 237 days this time. He comes back in the triple bend at Santa Anita, 7 furlongs.
1: Brilliant.
0: Best race of his career.
1: Yeah, ran great.
0: And I just feel like okay, we may have a problem at six. Maybe that's going to be the problem, six furlongs. I look at it, though, Mark, and I just think he's the best horse in the race. And I think he finally gets that third race of the form cycle, which should be his best. So I'm with you. I love the five in the spot.
1: Yeah, and that's the only, and listen, we might be ripping up tickets and trashing tickets after this one, saying, well, six furlongs is not his distance, but I'm comfortable and I'm in agreement with you, Aaron. I think he's the best horse in the race. I'm going to take my chances at six furlongs with what I think is the best horse in the race. Who scares you? If you look at the other eight that are going up against him postward in the Bing Crosby, how deep do you think Wynn Contention goes?
0: Well, I think it's fairly deep because of what we laid out, the six furlongs being the question mark. If it was at seven, honestly, I'd probably just try to single the five. I really would. I'm really confident. But a horse I really like at six furlongs and not a step longer is Cornucopia in the six. Now, you mentioned it. There's a lot of pace in the race, and I really think that helps our five a lot. But Bob Baffert horses sometimes don't stop, right? And so could he kind of get out there towards the front, and he's the speed horse that doesn't stop? That's very possible. I'm scared of the six Cornucopian quite a bit. I think, again, that's a situation with the race with seven furlongs. I wouldn't be scared at all. But at six furlongs, I really think that's what he wants to do. I think he's a horse. You go back to that three-year-old year, which was crazy what he did in the Arkansas Derby, setting that hot pace. And then they tried to kind of start rating his speed, and that's not what he wants to do. You just kind of got to let him go. He's never going to go too long, but he's really fast for a short amount of time. So I'm scared of Cornucopia in a little bit. I kept going back to the number two as well, Listen Up Chance.
1: That was the next one I was going to ask you about, Aaron, is the two, Listen Up Chance.
0: Right. I mean, I don't know about you. I kept going back to, I watched a couple of his races. Like, he's very speedy early, but I don't think he's extremely headstrong. 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
13: An abbreviated baseball card on Thursday, but the entire league, all 30 teams in action on Friday. And we have a few plays we want to discuss. And by we, I mean he is Will Hill. I am Doug Kazarian. This is VSiN Prime Time. So most of the matchups on Friday, Will, as you know, are new series. A couple of them are extending what started on Thursday, like Royals-Tigers. Tigers had the comeback win on Thursday and hung on in the ninth inning, and now their ace, Skubal, on the bump. He's one of the biggest favorites of the day. Not the biggest. Brewers are 245 range over the Rockies with their, I guess, ace, Sagano, going for Colorado. That game in Milwaukee. Some other legitimate aces on the bump as well. Schlittler going for the Yanks. Logan Webb not really living up to his ace label, but he is one for San Francisco in many ways. What's your favorite play, at least now, looking at this Friday baseball card?
27: Very rarely do you get Cam Schlittler and the Yankees as an underdog. I know it's in Philly. I know they're on the road. Philly's a good team, but I like doing this. Give me the Yankees in the first five getting the half a run. And I think probably late 25 cents, something like that. But in a game that you think should be well pitched, getting that half a run is so valuable. And I get, the AL short shot here for Cy Young, and I get a half run in the first five. That will be one that is tempting for me. Cubs Pirates is interesting. I keep looking at the Pirates and just waiting for them to make a run here. I think if they got in the playoffs, they'd be very interesting. So some interesting games. I like the Yankees getting the half run in the first five. Lean towards the Pirates. I like Jared Jones. He's been impressive. I think he's going to be a really good pitcher. Skeens is obviously the star. Dates Livy done and all that, but they've got Jones. They've got Braxton Ashcraft. They got a lot of good young arms. So Pittsburgh is a team I'm looking at. And Texas, Seattle, a very important game out west. Doug, don't have a play there, but that's an interesting matchup with Miller going for Seattle. And I was looking at this, W. I'm curious your thoughts, your plays, what you're leaning towards. Just to show you how watered down the American League is, the AL West. The A's are 16 games under 500 going into Friday, 43-59. They're only 8 games out of first place. For 8 games, yeah, that's a lot, but it's like doable. It just shows you, like, the Angels, I think, are 21 under and like 10.5 games out. So it's a wide open AOS. That's a big series. So what are you looking at? My favorite play is Yankees plus a half in the first five.
13: Well, I've been fading the A's like literally the last like month, and I actually at the All-Star break I said the best bet on the board. I made it my biggest play of the season is under 71.5 wins on the adjusted win total. If 31 and 35 beats me, so be it. Seems hot garbage, and that was right when Kurtz went to the injured list. They're just bad, and we saw that with Arizona. They did get a win over the weekend, but they have no pitching except for like maybe Jump here and there, and Springs pitched okay in his last game. They just have nothing, and the offense is so overrated. So, yes, they're 8 games back, but just not a team I want to get behind. But you're right. The AL only has like a couple teams above 500. It's pretty remarkable. I think it's a really tough card, to be honest. I was looking, you mentioned the Pirates hosting the Cubs, Boyd and Jones. I was looking at the under, but both those lineups can all of a sudden just rake. I feel like this Pirates team has a bunch of Brian Giles instead of just one back in the day. All these dudes just rake, and I'm so scared to bet against the Pirates. They had some nice showing in New York against the Yanks, and they can also put up some crooked numbers early and often. So I like Matthew Boyd in general, but I'm afraid to fade him. I think Skubal probably is going to have a really good game. The bullpen is taxed. Maybe his over-outs prop is something that caught my eye. I'm not going to back you with the Yanks. I mean, Schlittler's looked human lately. Five earned allowed in his last two starts. One was against the Dodgers. Also, the Nats have a big lineup. So I think we're going to learn a lot about him in Philly against the Phillies. I like his comments about, he said recently about, don't think I've hit a wall. I haven't at all. And he seems like a tough dude you want to back. He's got the right mindset. Maybe the Dodgers team total, just old reliable. Dodgers team total against Sean Manaea, who is just not good at all.
27: Dodgers look cheap. I agree. 157 I'm looking at right now, DraftKings. I wouldn't be surprised when this game is about to have first pitch. If you're more like $1.70, $1.80, people say, oh, the Mets stink. The Dodgers are good, which is not always, a profound way to handicap these games. But I think that line only goes one way. I know Sasaki, he's had problems with the home run ball. He's been shaky. Maybe he's just better off in the bullpen. Matt Humans and I were doing the show last Friday watching him against the Yankees. He's throwing 101, 102
13: right,
27: with a filthy splitter. It's hard to watch him and go, oh, this guy stinks. He's no good. I know, again, he's been super up and down. He's been inconsistent. But that price looks a little cheap there on the Dodgers. I would expect the Dodgers to take some money, and I don't mind laying the $1.57. Go on the exchanges, the profit X's of the world. You're sure you can get much cheaper. The dime line is, I know, a dying breed. You and I are old enough to remember when it was more common, but Dodgers look pretty cheap, however you want to slice it, and whatever best line you can find.
13: Yeah, and if you don't trust Sasaki like I don't, then you just bet their team total. They're the road team. They're going to get 9 at-bats at least. And Manaea, you can fade him, but you're right. Like, maybe we should be backing Sasaki, because you know who else is inconsistent? The Mets lineup. Also, the Mets defense is terrible. You might get some unearned runs there. I look at totals too, and I like to play some unders because these lineups are just so shaky throughout baseball. But there's no real great matchup that stands out, and I want to have circled, being like, you know what, that's right there is what I have. Maybe looking in Chicago with the White Sox hosting the Astros with Arrigetti and then Martin, but the White Sox are such a better team at home, so I'm a little apprehensive there. I get scared with any pitcher who's good going to Fenway because I feel like that short field with the Green Monster and left really just throws off guys, and if they're not used to pitching there. Now, Yosevich is going for Toronto, and obviously they're in the American League East, so there should be some familiarity with Fenway, but that's at least part of my handicap. We talked about the A's and wanting to fade them. It's hard not to lay $1.44 with the Twins at home with Zebby Matthews, who is not a household name, but he's been okay. And the A's just stink. They just got killed a couple days ago in Arizona against the Diamondbacks. I mean, the Twins aren't great, but it's the A's who are not good at all.
27: What's your philosophy here? Red Sox, they finally have the long winning streak ended. And by the way, 80-1 most wins in July. Shout out Gil Alexander. I know he has that.
13: Wow.
27: A month after the June most wins was the Marlins at 81. So maybe we should be handicapping August most wins because, man, those are some long, long tickets. What's just general betting philosophy? I know sometimes in college basketball, remember it was Arizona came off their first loss late in the season. I think they lost the second game right after. Is there a letdown after a losing streak? You get a day off. Does that really apply to baseball? Do you have any philosophy here betting a team after they had a long win streak snapped?
13: Yeah, I do. I think with college basketball, it's so matchup dependent. I mean, with Arizona, they had that schedule for like 4-game stretch, was 3 on the road and everything. So a lot of that was opponent-based. But you're right. I believe in sort of the gas tank, the energy tank, if you will. And so much is used up for that win streak, and they sort of hit a crash wall when they do suffer that first loss. I can see this being a little bit of a losing streak, 2-3-4 games in a row. And I think the matchup favors Toronto. The problem is the offense. They scored 3 runs or less in 5 or 6 straight games. It's really been inept, which doesn't make a lot of sense, although Vladdy Jr. is like a ground ball waiting to happen. Springer's not the same. Actually, the bottom of the lineup's done okay. So I'm just not in a rush. And this Red Sox team was definitely, I mean, any team with 15 straight wins is going to outperform its normal metrics, but this was not a good team at home for most of the season. If I were to bet on the Red Sox right now, I'd want one of their aces. I like Sonny Gray. He's been fine. He's not pitching, I'm saying. But Jake, I'm blanking on the last.
27: Bennett.
13: Yeah, Bennett. Yeah. I think he's their ace. I think he's been awesome. I love backing him. I'll tell you what could get out of hand is the game in D.C. Diamondbacks at the Nationals. Eduardo Rodriguez against Palmquist, who's like an opener. The Nats bullpen, I think that could be a high-scoring game. So that's a game I'm really interested in. The Nats are like a fun team, but I think that could get out of hand. I mean, that over-under is 9.5. Overs minus 05. So that, or over minus 15, excuse me. So that's a game I'm sort of looking at. But I don't love anything.
27: Yeah, I was looking at that over, too. It's funny. I think they played a game last summer, these two teams, where there was, man, I want to say 12 or 13 runs scored in the first inning, and it was just a wild game. And it was almost a year ago to the day, if I'm thinking of the correct game. But, look, you know, and you're right, the Nationals bullpen is an absolute disaster. So, but we were talking about Toronto and Boston. Toronto, to me, we've been talking about, you know, there's only a few sellers. There's the Giants, the Rockies, the Angels, the A's, the Royals, throw in the Mets. I think you're at the point now. Toronto, 9 games under entering play Friday. They got to be a seller. You're not making the playoffs, whether it's Gausman, whether it's, you know, Bieber, who's pitched okay recently after a bad start to the season, some of the relievers. I think Toronto should be open for business a year after very nearly winning the World Series. And, man, how they didn't win is just almost a miracle.
13: Right.
27: But Toronto, to me, 9 games under, should be clearly a seller here a week or so from the deadline.
13: I would agree. I think Gausman and Bieber, you should have free reign to trade them. That's not someone who you want to really build around. Gossman's been around forever. There's one thing that's caught my eye. We talked about it earlier today with a buddy. Are we just missing the boat on almost free money here with Yordan Alvarez minus 330 to win American League MVP? The guy's leading Triple Crown categories, leading a bunch of others. I think there's no one else really taking it from him. So even if Houston doesn't reach the postseason, they've had a good enough season. Or, I mean, Triple Crown's Triple Crown. Is this going to be like minus $8 in about 2 weeks?
27: He gets hurt a lot, but yeah. It's hard to see him. You might be just betting against injury. I'm somebody at Ben Rice 150-1. That's, I mean, it's a good number. I don't think it's going to get home at this point, but you might be at the point where you're just betting against injury or just some monster slump, because Alvarez, if you told me right now, hey, he's going to stay healthy, you're talking about minus 1,000, minus 1,500. Injury is doing a lot of this heavy lifting and why the line is as low as it is, even though it's minus 330.
13: Well said. I think injury is a major part of this. And look at on the National League situation with Ohtani not pitching anymore. You don't know. I mean, that means minus 2,000 or something. So things could open up, and there's no need to lay that kind of lumber for that. Straight ahead, we'll continue our discussion with tomorrow's baseball card. Also, look at this 14-14 game in the CFL. This is VSiN Primetime.
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0: 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Back alongside Jensen Lewis, Dave Ross here. Mark Zeno is going to be back in the program in the very next segment, talking all things sports down in the ATL. We'll focus heavily on those dirty birds from the ATL. But right now, this is a lot of fun. So in that betting guide that we have out right now for VSiN Pro subscribers, we've got right now from PJ Glasser, in for Joe Friso, doing a great job. Hopefully Joe is enjoying his vacation. We're going to be looking at some mystery bets that have been put out there. And we don't know who's made these bets yet, Jensen. But you and I are finding these out right now. If you're watching here on FanDuel Sports Network or on YouTube TV, we're finding out with you, America, when they pop on the screen. So our first option that we have for the first bet that's been made in the futures market. Oh, the Houston Texans to win the AFC South at plus $1.40. Jensen, this is an interesting team because I think we trusted the head coach in the quarterback combination. Do we still trust it? What do you make at that number of plus $1.40?
1: I picked them in our predictions for each division to win the South, and I am still bullish on DeMeco Ryan's crew and kind of where their defense is not only one of the best in the league, with 17.3 points per game, 277 yards allowed on average, second in both rush defense and pass defense DVOA, third in takeaways at 29. You get a lot of the same refrain here, and again, very front-loaded schedule, and we're going to kind of know very early if Houston is for real. They will open up with the Buffalo Bills at home, then they welcome in the Cincinnati Bengals, and then they get to kind of catch their breath, maybe? No, sir. They go to Indianapolis, where underdogs are 7-1 ATS in the last eight head-to-heads, so I do think they are the team to beat still in this division. All credit to Jacksonville and what they did last year. But I think C.J. Stroud is a man on a mission. I think he has earned the trust and the faith of that locker room. And sometimes you got to see your leader down and how they react. And if they come back stronger, then you feel unbeatable. I hope that's the case. But, boy, what a competitive division this is going to be.
0: Objection, Your Honor. By the way, you've already got the better of the number, Jensen, because this is already down. I'm seeing the plus $1.10 in some spots, so you're already 30 cents to the good. My objection would be this. I think you know that I am a big fan of C.J. Stroud. I like the young man a lot personally, and I really thought professionally was doing a great job. Now, what I have to hope for, if you're back in this ticket, is that what happened to C.J. Stroud last year in the playoffs, and it looked bad, and they were talking about benching him at halftime. They didn't do it, which I thought was smart by the organization, by the way, if that's going to be your guy going forward. Is he better have been hurt, and he was hurt a lot last year, if you're picking up what I'm putting down. Because if that was healthy, C.J., then some really bad decision-making problems that we have that would have to be addressed. So if he's healthy this year and he goes back to he doesn't have to be back to as great as he was as a rookie, but the confidence has got to be back. Jensen, that was my worry, that I saw an unconfident quarterback, and you cannot have that in that huddle. You just can't. So I'm not saying fake it till you make it, but CJ, like, you've got to lead those guys. They have to be led, and it can't be by passive, aggressive nature here. It can't just be let the defense get it done. You're going to have to take command of that football team again. It's got to be your football team. And Jensen, if it is, then I think you're going to get there. But I do have concerns about where he is going into this year. Is that fair?
1: Sure, and totally understand where you're getting at there. This is why this division, when you kind of look at it again in our betting guide, I think it is remarkable. 15 of the 23 hosts, analysts, experts picked the Texans to win the AFC South. Six on Jacksonville, and I know

0: you were one of the two in the Tennessee Titans that are very bullish on where things can be with Robert Saleh and crew. So, hey, you got to prove it year in and year out. Jacksonville now the hunted, not the hunters. And how do you react with that pressure, Liam Cohen and company? Going to be a very, very fun division to watch.
1: But I'll tell you this, you've got a great coach at your back in a ticket with D'Amico Ryans, man. He just gets this defense. That defense isn't going anywhere. I don't know about the quarterback. That defense is going absolutely nowhere. They are legit. Okay, our second futures market bet that we do not know about in said betting guide is the Giants. Oh, boy. Under their win total of 7.5 at plus $1.15. I can tell you this. I do not have this bet. I am terrified by this football team as a Cowboy backer, somebody who's got some stakes in the Cowboys this year, because I love the head coach. And then yesterday there was a video that came out. It's the New York Giants, New York football Giants. And then people are gleaning into that, Jensen, that's going to be a disappointing year. I don't know that I do at all. But what do we make of this? Because I do respect the hell, as you know, out of the Harbaugh brothers and the way they can lead men.
0: This is a team I need to really sink my teeth into a little bit in the coming weeks. And you and I obviously put a lot of weight on head coaches, and they are worth at least a win or two in these kind of scenarios. So when you're looking at a plus money price on the under, I could understand why people are so incredibly bullish on when you get the head man right. Then you feel like everything else falls into place. That being said, we still have a young quarterback in Jackson Dart. We don't know what the availability of Malik Nabers will look like, and that is a huge, huge thing you need to know before you make this kind of a wager. And then Cam Scatabo doing the flips after the surgically repaired issue. Not exactly what I'd like to see from my potential starting running back. All that being said, if you believe in your glass half full that everyone's going to be right, this is a scary football team. The problem I have, Dave, they have the 10th or 11th toughest schedule in the National Football League before we get underway. You know the New York media as well as I do. They are going to be all enamored with one of the sexy matchups from a ratings perspective in week number one. They're in the Meadowlands against the Cowboys. Then you got to go on the road to take on the L.A. Rams. Back home, maybe for a breather for a couple of games against the Titans and the Cardinals. And then right back in the division against the Washington Commanders, who, by the way, Commanders last four have covered against the Giants. So four in a row, the Commanders have gotten the better of the Giants. Hi, if you force me to bet it, I'm betting the under. I'll take the plus money just because the back end of their schedule too, Dave, I absolutely hate the way that they've got to go out west to Seattle. They come home against the Browns. Then you got to go to Detroit, go to Dallas. And who knows if that final Week 18 game against the Eagles is going to mean anything. But I would hate to have that kind of finishing stanza, knowing injuries are always a part of seasons at that point. It'd be an underplay or pass for me.
1: I'm right there with you, Jensen. I would have to play the under at plus $1.15. Just don't tell John that, because I really like him. He's such a nice man. So I hate to root against him. But for the money, I would have to play the under 7.5 wins. Okay, the last one that P.J. Glasser has picked for us today here in the NFL futures bets that we do not know about yet, Jensen, revealed right now as, how about this, Jeremiah Love, under 900.5, so 901, rushing yards at minus $1.10. Does this surprise you? Because a lot of people look at this young man and say this could be your potential rookie of the year.
0: Yeah, I would say that, well, this is bold. And also, you know, they have Tyler Algier, who they picked up there too. So what is the workload? Is it going to be, you know, a guy that is a three-down back right out of the chute? I would say, or survey might say, that it may not. Now, for perspective, in 2025, remember the Raiders took Ashton Jeanty, 6th overall. He had 975 yards and 5 touchdowns in 17 games behind a terrible offensive line. What happens with Jeremiah Love? Ooh, where are you at on this one, big boy? This is a tough one for sure.
1: I hate to go against it. I take the over. Now, look, again, because I do like the running back room, as you mentioned with Algier, James Conner's nicked up, but he's also on this depth chart as well. So I think they would spread out the carries a little bit. But I think you want to see what this kid can do. And you don't want to run him into the ground either if you feel like it's not going to be a potential winning season. But they really don't think like that like we do sometimes in the media and the betting markets. Head coaches don't. They're worried about their job security. And if this kid gives you the best chance to win, he's going to get 20 carries. And if he gets 20 over 17 games, I think he's going to get over that total. Barring injury, a lot of bad things could happen, that's for sure. I think I'd take the over on 900.5 on Jeremiah Love. We're going to talk more about the Falcons. Mark Zeno coming back in the program, knows this team very, very well. We'll discuss it next right here on Beeson Butter Bones.
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13: Welcome back to Prop Points. Jeff Erickson, Nick Whalen here from RotoWire. We welcome those of you listening on SiriusXM channel 158 and those of us streaming with us on YouTube TV. It's time for one of our most favorite segments. It's called What's More Likely to Cash?
14: We're hunting for tickets with a real shot. 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
13: It's going to be an NFL player prop futures edition of What's More Likely to Cash. Nick, let's jump right into it with quarterbacks. Josh Allen, over 24.5 passing TDs, minus 110. Sam Darnold, over 23.5 passing TDs, also minus 110. The odds via DraftKings everywhere on this segment. What's more likely to cash?
15: Yeah, interesting that Josh Allen is just one touchdown ahead of Sam Darnold, right? And look, we view Darnold in a different light now than we did even a year ago. But Josh Allen, a perennial MVP candidate at 24.5, Darnold sitting 23.5. But these guys each threw 25 touchdowns a year ago. Now, Josh Allen, of course, added 14 rushing touchdowns, and he has 41 of those over the last three seasons, by the way, which is just a ridiculous number. I still lean Josh Allen in this market. You know, he's gone over this number in six straight seasons. You know, the 25 passing touchdowns last year, pretty easily his fewest since his rookie year. He was sitting in the mid to high 30s from 2021 through 2022. And, you know, we finally have a change in Buffalo. We have a new head coach. We have a new offensive coordinator. So I think there is reason to believe that it's not just rinse and repeat as it has been these last few years for the Buffalo Bills. Now, we could question the weapons in Buffalo. We could question how much of an impact DJ Moore is going to have. They've kind of been cycling through some of these pseudo wide receiver one options. And because Josh Allen is Josh Allen, he makes it work. Now, on the Darnold side of things, 23.5 is a very attainable number, especially when you have a number one like JSN. But, you know, a lot of things broke right for Seattle a year ago. You could see, you know, some of that maybe coming back around. Can we expect Sam Darnold to play at that same lights out level after losing Clint Kubiak? So I will lean Josh Allen here, just the far more talented player, even if he's doing a little bit more scoring on the ground than he has been through the air over these last few years. I'll take Josh Allen to go over 24.5 at minus 110.
13: All right, very good. Let's go to the running back spot. Let's talk a little bit about two very early running backs in fantasy drafts. If you look at what the market is saying, Ashton Jeanty has been going well before Kenneth Walker by about a round. A lot of optimism in Vegas for Ashton Jeanty. The prop is 7.5 rushing TDs, both at 7.5, both at minus 105. To you, Nick, what's more likely to cash?
15: Really, really interesting one where you have, I think the better player in Ashton Jeanty, but you have Kenneth Walker in what should be the much better situation in Kansas City. So my first inclination was to go with Kenneth Walker at 7.5. Now, both of these guys finished with 5 rushing touchdowns a year ago. Worth noting that Kenneth Walker, you know, he's had some injury issues, but did get over this number in each of his first two seasons, and that was while splitting carries pretty aggressively early in his career. You know, even in a really down year by Kansas City Chiefs standards, I mean, by far the biggest bottoming out that we've seen at any point during the Mahomes era, Kansas City still had 59 red zone opportunities compared to just 36 for the Las Vegas Raiders. That was one of the lowest numbers in the NFL. Now, I think there's reason to believe that Vegas will be better this season, partially because the bar is just set so low. But do we really think the quarterback play is going to be that much better? You know, there's still kind of an overall lack of talent on this offense that concerns me. I know they made some big swings in free agency, but I kind of need to see it in practice before I believe that the Raiders are going to take a massive step forward. At the end of the day, I think both of these guys have a pretty good chance to go over 7.5. 20 players got to at least 8 rushing touchdowns a year ago. 16 of those were running backs, so the bar isn't overly high here. Jeanty is very clearly the guy in Vegas. He was 7th in the league in carries last year. He was number 2 in team carry share inside the red zone, number 1 if you break it down inside the 10 and inside the 5. So really it's just a question of, will the Raiders be in the red zone enough for Ashton Jeanty to convert those opportunities? Again, I think both guys can get there, but I lean on Walker being in a better situation. I like this as a bounce-back year for the Kansas City Chiefs.
13: We're going to talk about a wide receiver prop next, but first, the Circus Survivor documentary is back. Bigger than ever, with $18.7 million on the line and a new grandissimo format, raising the stakes. Missed the episode one? Don't worry. Catch it now on YouTube. Just search VEASAN Live. 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Every Wednesday at 9 p.m. Eastern on VEASAN, or catch up anytime on YouTube. Just search VEASAN Live. All right, Nick, one of the risers in the fantasy world, the high-stakes fantasy leagues, is Zay Flowers. He versus Terry McLaurin, over 5.5 receiving touchdowns, both at even money. What's more likely to cash?
15: This one's pretty easily Terry McLaurin for me. Now, he of course, got injured. Jayden Daniels was injured last year. He ended 2025 with just 3 receiving touchdowns. But I'm willing to pull from what we saw in 2024 as well, where he accounted for 13 of the 25 passing touchdowns from Jayden Daniels. What holds me back about Zay Flowers, Jeff, even though he's in probably a better situation in Baltimore, he's clearly the number one guy in a team that's, you know, kind of struggled to identify secondary receivers. He's just not really a red zone guy. I mean, he only had 6 catches in the red zone last season on only 10 targets. Only 1 of his 5 touchdowns on the year came in the red zone. He ranked 40th in the NFL in team target share in the red zone. Only 19% of the Ravens' red zone passes were targeting Zay Flowers. You look at the list, I mean, that's lower than guys like Cooper Kupp, Khalil Shakir, Juwan Jennings, Troy Franklin, who I think would all agree are worse receivers than him. So I think it has to be Terry McLaurin. You know, I'm not overly high on this Commanders team. I think there are still a lot of holes on this roster. I think they probably come in somewhere between 2024 and then the disaster that was last season. But Terry McLaurin is maybe the clearest number one wide receiver in the NFL in terms of the gap between him and the number two on his team, and I'm including tight ends in that discussion. There's just very little target competition for McLaurin in Washington on paper. And I am a Jayden Daniels believer, even if I don't think Washington is going to go out and win 9 or 10 games. Again, 25 touchdowns as a rookie, over half of those went to Terry McLaurin. So if I'm betting one of these at even money, it's going to be McLaurin over 5.5.
13: Yeah, I'm with you. I think a lot of people are arguing for Declan Doyle is changing things maybe a little bit there. I think it's interesting how many the extreme number of different play callers we have this season, though, too. It's funny. It's like half the league has new play callers this year. Ja'Marr Chase versus JSN. Over 1,324.5 receiving yards is the number. Minus 110 for both. What's more likely to cash?
15: If both these guys stay healthy, I think they're both going over. You know, JSN has some room to regress, even from last season where he was up close to 1,800 yards and he could still smash this number. Chase went over despite Joe Burrow missing a huge chunk of the season. I will say this. I think JSN is here to stay as an elite guy. You know, it took him a little bit after being a first-round pick to kind of get to the level that we saw last season. But I don't think that was a flash in the pan by any means. I think he is one of those dudes. There's not a ton of target competition for him in Seattle. If anything, it's even a little bit more consolidated now with Kenneth Walker out of the picture. No major adds at wide receiver. You know, Rashid Shaheed is solid, but he's not a volume guy in that passing game. Cooper Kupp is a year older. We'll see if Torrey Horton can take a step forward. But the Seahawks did lose their OC. You know, a lot of things broke their way last year. So forced to choose one of these two, Jeff, I'm going with Ja'Marr Chase. He smashed this number each of the last 2 seasons. Worth noting that he did not get there in 2023, but that was another Joe Burrow injury season. Ja'Marr Chase even missed a game that year. And even with Burrow missing a ton of time last year, Chase still led the NFL in targets. He put up over 1,400 yards. Again, I think both these guys could do it if they stay healthy, but Chase is the guy I trust more. I think there's a little bit more upside if Jeff, we can just get Joe Burrow to stay healthy.
13: Yeah, or at least they have Flacco all year this year as the backup. But, you know, those games in the wilderness there were really tough until they added Flacco, and then that life got a little bit
15: better. Jake Browning beat the Jets.
13: Those stretching games. Yeah, they do. They do. DeAndre Swift versus Tony Pollard. 799.5 rushing yards, minus 110. Who do you got? What's more likely to cash?
15: Yeah, this is vintage Michael Cohen. Just, you know, putting my brain in a pretzel here. You know, Swift versus Pollard, basically who could get to 800 yards. Very comparable numbers last season. We saw slightly higher volume for Tony Pollard. Swift was a lot more efficient in what was just a much better offense. Only 2 running backs, by the way, Jeff, have rushed for over 1,000 yards in 4 straight seasons. Those 2 running backs are Derrick Henry and Tony Pollard. So this is really tough for me. I mean, Pollard was my initial lean, but again, Swift is in just such a better situation. The Bears, to me, even if you kind of tag them as a team that could take a step back in terms of wins and losses, there's just a lot more upside in that offense. He does have Kyle Manungai to split carries with in that backfield, but we've seen this work for Ben Johnson in the past. We've seen Jahmyr Gibbs and David Montgomery both go over this number, both be well on pace to smash this number, even in years where Montgomery has missed time. So I have some optimism about Cam Ward and the Titans offense taking a step forward, but the Bears are just set up so much better under Ben Johnson. Chicago rushed for almost 1,000 more yards as a team last year, 4.9 yards per attempt compared to 4.2 for Tennessee. So there's a little bit more wiggle room to me with DeAndre Swift, you know, even if he were to miss a game or two. I will lock in DeAndre Swift as the more likely to get to 800 yards between he and Tony Pollard. Again, both of those minus 110 over at DraftKings. We'll give you some baseball plays. We'll give you some NFL win totals when we come back. You're watching Prop Points here on VSiN.
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1: Not sure if you caught this last night, but the Circa Survivor documentary is back again, thanks to James Ferris, Stephen Shalansky for being on the show yesterday, the creators of it. It's bigger than ever, the documentary, that is, with $18.7 million on the line and a new Grandissimo format raising the stakes. The contest itself bigger than ever last year and still to come, bigger even this year. 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Kelly, did you get a chance to see episode 1 last night?
2: I sure did. Watched the whole thing. Pumped for the season. Well, yeah, I mean, it's a great way to get you excited to play these contests, that's for sure. Seeing all the characters, some new, some old. Great to see them all. Everybody kind of getting set up and talking their way, how they handle Survivor, what they're going to be doing this upcoming season or last season. Good stuff, man. It was good stuff. I made it in the first episode. I didn't get a speaking role, but I did make it in there. Little Easter egg. Easter egg.
1: For I didn't see
2: that.
1: Can
2: you spot Kelly Bidlin? It's like Where's Waldo, but tougher. I'm pretty sure it was some night we were eating at Barry's, and I remember going there with James and Matt because they had to. It's when they're shooting stuff at Barry's, and I'm just in the back eating and drinking. That's all it is.
1: Well done. Well done. Do you get your SAG card for that?
2: I don't know. That's a good question. You're right. I should invoice those guys.
1: All right. So here's the diliosis on this. The MLB trade deadline is in 11 days, August 3rd. To be precise, it's August 3rd at 6 p.m. Eastern, Kelly. So for those who love taking in like the MLB Network, that's the one day of the year where I'm locked into the MLB Network. They do a great job on trade deadline day. The biggest let's start with the individual players. Obviously, the biggest prize potentially, and I stress the word potentially in all of these, is Tarek Skubal, the back-to-back Cy Young winner in the American League. But here's the deal: the Tigers are still locked in to a situation where they think not only can they win a wild card position, they still think they can win their division. And by the way, they might not be wrong about that. They have the second best run differential behind the White Sox in the AL Central. They are 6.5 out of the division. They are 4.5 out, I believe it is, of a wild card position. And you're 4.5 out and 6.5 out, and there's still 11 days till the trade deadline. So if you chop that down, Kelly, just a little more, let's say 4.5 and 6.5 becomes 2.5 and 4.5, you ain't getting rid of Tarek Skubal at that point.
2: Yeah.
1: Right? Because you have designs on bigger things. So we just don't know. We just don't know with Tarek Skubal. The same can apply to a guy like Mason Miller. Now, the number of teams that covet Mason Miller to be there at the back of their bullpen, the number of teams that are headed to the postseason is probably every single one of them.
2: Oh, I mean, when's the last time we've had this good of a closer on the market or like we think is available?
1: This dude may end up playing for a million teams by the end of his career if this keeps going, right? But what's the story with the Padres, right? The Padres aren't winning their division, but the Padres are 3 games out of the final wild card position in the National League 11 days prior to the trade deadline, 6 p.m. Eastern on August 3rd. So even the Padres, who are going through a whole ownership thing, are they going to sell the team? Is the paperwork going to go through by the time the deadline? And they've got transitional stuff happening at the top. But even there, like, you know, we can still make the playoffs. Why would we do that? So, again, Roxy Roxborough used to come on the show, and he used to talk about this. He'd be like, oh, you're not going to know what to do, buy or sell, to the last 2 weeks. And he pointed out then, and he was right, and never more true than this year, Kelly, where it's like, forget 2 weeks. You won't know till the last series.
2: Yeah, absolutely. I mean, AJ Hinch, right, saying last week or whatever, it's like every game's a game 7 for them going forward with the Tigers because of Skubal, because you got to win if you want to keep them.
1: Mets, different story, though. Freddy Peralta, he's available. Clay Holmes, he's available. Luke Weaver, he's available. Obviously, Peralta, the starter that they expected so much more from. Holmes and Weaver out of the bullpen. Some other guys, Luis Arraez of the Giants. I mean, professional hitter. The Giants aren't going anywhere. The Giants should be cleaning house. But Arraez is the guy that fits seamlessly into any offense as a contact guy. I don't know, Byron Buxton has been thrown around by the Twins, but I mean, the Twins are in the thick of it still also, so I'm not sure they're doing anything there. But, you know, Byers, and by the way, shout out to our own Danny Higgins again for putting this to together. He got really into this yesterday. Huh?
2: I told him, he was into it. I was like, yeah, give us the Danny top trade deadline candidates for both players and then kind of teams that we're going to see going after, guys.
1: Yeah, I mean, Dodgers looking for a frontline starter, bullpen depth. Yankees, it's so funny because, you know, another reliever. What the Yankees really need is a catcher, for God's sakes. Mm. I know it's strange to, like, add a catcher in the middle of the season, but that's what they need. They get no production out of that position. And the Red Sox now are total buyers, right, it would seem. The Red Sox, forget about being outside of the playoffs looking in. They are inside looking out. They would be the third wild card right now after this 15-game winning streak. Phillies looking for the bullpen help. Who isn't? Cubs, they need some starting pitching in addition to bullpen help. Who are the absolute sellers? The Mets, as we just discussed, the Giants, as we just discussed. But again, if you look at the Major League Baseball standings, Kelly, and you just go just based on that alone, right? Let's talk about the number of teams that are, you know, close to the third wild card position, the final playoff spot in each league. Pardon me. Seattle is two out of a wild card position, right? Texas right mm-hmm. now a half game lead over Seattle in the West. So Seattle for this moment in time, two games out of the third wild card position. Baltimore, three games out. Minnesota, three games out. The Astros, 3.5 games out. And as we just discussed, the Tigers, 4.5 out. Who does that leave? That only leaves four teams in the entire American League. Toronto, sorry, Toronto, didn't mean to pair you with these other three teams. The Athletics, Kansas City, and the Angels. Athletics, Kansas City, and the Angels, they're toast. Who knows? Even Toronto might think that they have a shot here, Kelly. But just we just don't know what these teams are going to do. By the way, same sort of situation in the National League. Cardinals, a half game out of the third wild card. Pittsburgh, a half game out of the third wild card, which, by the way, is inhabited by the Arizona Diamondbacks as of this morning. Miami, 1.5 out. Washington, 1.5 out. We just mentioned San Diego, 3 out. Maybe even the Reds at 5.5 out think that they have a shot. So that leaves only the Mets, San Francisco, and Colorado. So you have 15 team leagues, and 80% of those teams are still thinking this is our year.
2: Mm-hmm. What's your gut feel on Skubal? Like, you think he's gone? You think he's staying?
1: No, I think he's staying.
2: You think he's staying?
1: I think he's staying.
2: Okay. Well, I mean, doesn't get to a point where there's, God, I mean, he's so good, right? Like, the overwhelming offers from one of these super rich teams needs the help, right? I just, I don't know how Detroit turns that down, but I get it. Like, they're still in this. 4.5 out.
1: Yeah. Well, you asked me this again this morning, and my answer is, oh, no, he's not going anywhere. And the reason I'm saying he's not going anywhere is because, by the way, when we're locked into these monthly bets, we get to see how these teams do on a monthly basis. So as bad as the Tigers were early in the season, you look at their June record, they were great. Their July record, they're great. Like, they have had two solid months now, almost total, of really good baseball. Now, a week from now, if I was in this chair and you and I were on air, and let's say the Tigers had lost 5 in a row, I'd be like, oh, he's gone.
2: Yeah.
1: That's how quickly this can change.
2: Right. No,
1: for
2: totally.
1: Him, for
2: totally.
1: Mason Miller, for all these guys.
2: Very little volume in this market, so I will preface it with that. But Tarek Skubal's next team is up at Kalshi. The Dodgers are your favorite at +252.
1: Well, of course they are. You know, that's the thing. It's like, of course they are. There's no limit to what they're willing to pay in a luxury tax. There's no limit to what they will do to win the World Series. You know, Yankees fans used to be, right, along with the Dodgers, even before the Dodgers, they were the franchise where, you know, George Steinbrenner, the boss, would have done anything at any time to do this to improve the team, right? Usually in the offseason, maybe not necessarily midseason, but he was the guy that would do anything. And as Yankees fans like Chris Felica and Will Hill will tell you, it ain't the same under the kid. Hal Steinbrenner ain't George Steinbrenner. So, like, the Yankees are willing to do some stuff, but to a limit. It doesn't. They don't. They're not in that Dodgers category of who's available. We'll get them.
2: Right.
1: We'll take them now.
2: Yeah. Yep.
1: So, I don't know. That's why all these baseball questions is like, it's cool to look at this. Does this lead to any, you know, the point for us as bettors, does this lead to bets? And so right now, on the one hand, maybe the uncertainty takes you off making a bet. On the other hand, it's that very uncertainty that allows you to make bets, like we did with the Red Sox in July, right? Mm-hmm. You need that uncertainty. If everything was certain, you know, you wouldn't have good numbers. So the American League, I think, is where you take shots. And as I said with the Red Sox yesterday, I think you take shots at like pennants, right? Will had a great idea yesterday. How about some exactas or matchups in the ALCS? I think you take flyers on long shots there. Coming back with Zach Cohen on
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9: I still think to win the pennant at 7-1 this late in the game, it's worth a look, just because I thought this team was going to look old. I did not believe in them coming into the year. They make the firing with Rob Thompson. Mattingly takes over. And then you factor in, you have Dombrowski still running this thing as the GM. No one's more aggressive than him to fill the holes, to find ways to make his team better. But more importantly, the window is closing. If you're Philadelphia, I think they have to capitalize on where they're at right now. You're going to stack this rotation, and you're going to set things up where you've got Christopher Sanchez as a true number one. You also then have Zach Wheeler, who has lit up the league over the last couple months, followed by Lizardo. That 1-2-3 gives you a shot. They traded for Durant a year ago, who fixes their bullpen issues they've had in the past, and the lineup is as deep as anybody. So I'm looking at Philly. I think 7-1's worth a look there if you want to bet them to win the pennant.
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1: 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Only 8 Cy Young Award winners out of 52 since the year 2000 played for teams that finished with a losing record, and only 6 of 52 MVPs in that time span played for teams with eventual losing records, two-thirds of whom in that category were Ohtani and Trout, widely considered the best players in baseball at the time of their 4 collective wins. For more wagering tips, visit vsin.com.
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0: Welcome to VSiN at the Track podcast. Mark Melusis in for Mike Somich this week. Of course, Aaron Halterman with you as well. Aaron, how are you, bud? Finally, great to meet you. Finally, great to work with you.
1: Yeah, absolutely. Absolutely. I know you've been working with Somich a little bit on the live shows during the Triple Crown, so that was pretty cool to listen and watch to that. But yeah, it's good to be on with you. And I think, like you said on the text earlier, I think it's going to be a fun hour. We got a lot of fun things to talk about. So doing good, and let's get rolling.
0: Yeah, a couple big races up at Saratoga, a big one on the big sprint race out in Del Mar in the Bing Crosby. We'll analyze those races. We've got your YouTube comments, of course, and we are reactive, so whatever you want to fire out there, we'll check the weather forecast, and everyone out there on YouTube will keep us on the level in terms of the weather across the country when you're looking at the racing scene. And obviously, all of it, we're going on fast and firm when we're making these selections, Aaron, and we've got, obviously, the latest news. And how about the Haskell? Sloppy track down in Monmouth Park. There's no doubt there was heavy rain in the Northeast this past weekend. But, you know, one of those races that if you're an owner of a three-year-old, you point to down on the shore, on the Jersey Shore, after we get through the Triple Crown season of the Derby, the Preakness, and obviously the Belmont Stakes. And how about Baby Vino pulling off the upset in the Haskell?
1: Yeah, it was crazy. I mean, not a horse that was totally out of the realm. A horse that ran really well in the prep race there for the Haskell. But for me, I thought would be a little bit outclassed in this race, and certainly wasn't. I mean, ran extremely well, and certainly at Monmouth has looked very, very strong. It was kind of a tale of two stories, I guess you could say, in a little bit. Baby Vino runs extremely well, and so I don't want to take anything away from that horse. I thought he was awesome in the race. And then there was Napoleon Solo and whatever Paco Lopez was really trying to do or what the directions were for him to do. But he kept Napoleon Solo out very wide on the track, and he kept trying to float further due out wider and wider because he was outside of him, and it left the rail completely wide open for anybody to take it. And Baby Vino said, yeah, I'll take it, and was able to get the shortest way around the track and win. Who knows? Baby Vino may have won that race anyway without that happening, but I thought the tactics were very interesting, and it definitely opened up the rail for Baby Vino to get the job done. But, you know, yet another big three-year-old race where a lot of us kind of look at it like, man, what happened? So another crazy result for sure.
0: Yeah, no doubt. And listen, Paco Lopez, we've seen, can be an over-aggressive jockey. And we've seen it, you know, and we just saw it recently up there at Saratoga. So at times, and sometimes you get worried about the horses around you. And I think when you went into that race, he's probably more concerned about Further Ado than he is about Baby Vino in the race. So when you look at the race and how it unfolds, I don't think there's any doubt about it. He's trying to disrupt or disturb a horse that he feels is a threat on the win column and ends up costing him the race.
1: Yeah, I think that's absolutely what it was. It was also very interesting, and I thought about this after the race was over. A couple of days before the race, Chad Summers, trainer of Napoleon Solo, described Further Ado as maybe the best horse in the country, which I kind of laughed at. I did pick Further Ado in the race, but I don't really share that thought. But it does make you wonder if he told Paco Lopez, hey, make sure to make his trip tough. You know, whatever you do, make sure Further Ado doesn't get the jump on you, this, that, or the other. And so I kind of thought back to that after the race, and because Chad Summers after the race didn't really, he wasn't critical of Paco. So the more I think about it, the more I think maybe Chad kind of said, hey, you know, use your aggressive tactics, race riding, whatever you want to call it. And I think you're right. And I think they focused on Further Ado so much. And then all of a sudden you look up in the stretch, it's like, who's this horse and how are we going to go get this horse again? So I'll give Napoleon Solo a lot of credit as well. I thought he battled hard.
0: I thought
1: he was really, really trying, there at the finish to try to get by and re-rally, but just wasn't good enough.
0: No, it was a great old-fashioned stretch duel. And listen, I met Chad Summers a number of years ago on the Belmont backstretch, and I'm happy for his success. So it would not be, and he's a really, really smart trainer. He really is. So I would not be all that surprised if that was one of the messages here to Paco Lopez. But sometimes, you know what, Paco Lopez does strange things when he's on a horse. So we've seen that time and time again, Aaron, and things that kind of boggle your mind. And it's a little scary at times when he's riding a horse. So, but it was a great stretch duel. I mean, it really was. And give both horses a ton of credit for giving the crowd down at Monmouth a tremendous stretch duel. How about Knightsbridge for Billy Mott and Godolphin? I mean, what a performance you saw in the Monmouth Cup, 122 buyer speed figure. We've seen him sprinting, now going around two turns. Now, well, listen, you look at the track. Did the track suit him to where you get one of the

0: these freakish type of performances. But, you know, coming into the spring, Aaron, there was a lot of expectations on Knightsbridge that he was going to really have a special campaign here in 2026. Disappointed a little bit out at Churchill Downs early May. There's no question about it. But I think what you saw down at Monmouth Park shows you just how special and how talented this colt is.
1: Yeah, I absolutely agree. You know, I think what you kind of alluded to here at first could be a thing of the track may have aided him and maybe look a little bit better and maybe helped him get to that 122 buyer. But I totally agree. You look back to the Gulfstream races this spring and even winter at Pegasus when he ran in the undercard and won by, you know, 10 lengths or whatever it was. He looked like a superstar. And I think it kind of, we got off tracks there at Churchill when he ran in the Churchill Downs. And he just wasn't good that day. But, you know, he backed that up. He came back and ran second in the Met Mile. And that was a really good effort there. He got beat by Nisos, a horse that's, I think, just the best in the world on the dirt going a mile. He just showed up here and just dominated. And what I was really impressed with, Skippy Longstocking also in this race. Skippy Longstocking also a horse that likes to get towards the front. Knightsbridge just took the lead and said, forget about it. This race is over, and just buried them. And so that was super impressive. Now they've got options. They could do a lot of different things with this horse. So it'll be fascinating because Mott also has Sovereignty, also has Baeza. So there's a lot of older horses in that barn that are really, really good. But he stamped himself. He could go back to like a mile or seven furlongs, or he could maybe try a mile and an eighth and mile and a quarter and maybe try that route as well. So super good racehorse, and it was kind of, it's really good, I would say, to see him back in that top form.
0: And here's the one thing I would say is that I think Bill Mott is one of the great horsemen on any track in this country, and he's not going to put that horse in a position to fail. And now, as you mentioned, Aaron, here moving forward, you've got a ton of options, and you know he's going to let the best horse prevail. And obviously, we have not seen the brilliance of Sovereignty as a 4-year-old that we saw as a 3-year-old, right? And Baeza is starting to get a little bit better here under Bill Mott. We've seen that in under his guidance as well. And now you look at an uber talent. Horse to where you can do a lot of different things with him. And I think what you've noticed and what you've seen from Bill Mott over the course of his career is that he's going to let the horse lead the way. As long as the horse is healthy, feeling good, training well, the options are abound. But it was really awesome to see. And I really think, and Aaron, you hit upon it, I think it was that Met Mile that where he finished a really good second to Nisos up there at Saratoga that kind of set him up for that performance. Listen, I can make the argument that maybe it was track aided given the conditions of the track. I didn't expect him to run 122 buyer speed figure, but it's interesting to see how Bill Mott handles his horses to where he goes out there and doesn't ask them. When you see a Bill Mott horse in a race and you say, well, why is he there? Trust me, Bill Mott has a plan, and the horse is shown, and he believes that the horse deserves to be there. Knightsbridge put on an absolute show, and I can't wait to see what he has in store for the rest of this summer into the fall.
1: Yeah, absolutely. I agree with that as well. I mean, Bill Mott doesn't just enter horses and say, yeah, we'll take a shot here. He's got a plan in place, no doubt about it. You mentioned just quickly his older horses and how coming into the year, it's like, okay, it's Sovereignty, and then it's everywhere else. And you know, with his other horses, we got to dodge Sovereignty. And then you look up and it's like, boy, he doesn't look like he did last year at all.
0: No.
1: And so now it's kind of wide open as far as who is the best older horse in that barn right now. And yeah, like I said, now it's a three-headed monster instead of maybe that two-headed monster with Baeza and Sovereignty. So races like the Whitney, you know, the Jockey Club up at Belmont, when it opens, that's going to be a huge race there. And obviously the Breeders' Cup Classic, it just becomes kind of muddled where we kind of thought we kind of knew the pecking order. Now it's like, I'm not sure. So like I said, a race like the Whitney coming up in a couple of weeks, which I know we'll be talking about on this show, that's going to really tell us a lot more about, you know, what Mott is ultimately going to do with these horses.
0: You know, Aaron, but here's one thing I do love. I love the fact that the stars are still on the track.
1: Yeah.
0: Because oftentimes in thoroughbred racing, and Aaron, you know this better than anybody, and you and Mike do a great job of covering the sport, is that, and I love it, I've loved it my entire life, is that oftentimes we lose the stars in thoroughbred racing to the breeding shed. And I know we're going to get to some comments a little bit later on from the fans on YouTube that are watching. question, but that's where I respect. I respect the fact that even though sovereignty doesn't look the same as a four-year-old, I respect the fact that they didn't run to the breeding shed, that Baeza is still on the track, because that's important for the sport, for the growth of the sport, because too oftentimes we see a horse have a brilliant campaign, and then they're off to the breeding shed, and you never see them again, and then you're waiting for their babies 3 years down the line. I mean, that's the issue you have with thoroughbred racing. Hopefully sovereignty is able to find that brilliance once again, because if he is, and if he does, that older division is going to be something to watch in the fall.
1: Yeah, absolutely. And, you know, even a horse like Journalism, who kind of people were critical, he hadn't won, you know, a race in over a year until last weekend. And Mile is just like, hey, he's back running as a four-year-old, and he adds intrigue to any race he's in. And you're right. I mean, we had Sovereignty, Journalism, Baeza. They ran 1, 2, 3 in the Derby and in the Belmont, and they're all back. I mean, when's the last time that's happened? I can't remember, you know, the last time that's happened where all the three-year-olds came back, the top three-year-olds, I should say, came back. And then you throw in a Magnitude who didn't have a huge three-year-old year but was really good, won a lot of kind of the smaller races really impressively. Then he comes back and he improves. It makes for something really, really special. And not to mention the Breeders' Cup Classic winner for last year, Forever Young, is going to come back and run twice here in the fall. So, yeah, I mean, it's going to be a special classic. It was last year, and it's shaping up to be maybe even better this year.
0: The other big headline, and it's great to see him back on the track, and that is the horse that won a couple Triple Crown races, and that is Golden Tempo. Back on the work tab for Sherry DeVoe after being out 10 days due to an illness, obviously pointing toward the late summer derby. He used to call it the midsummer derby, but it's really the late summer derby, which is the Travers up there at Saratoga, Aaron. But when you look at it, it's good to see Golden Tempo. Jose Ortiz, brilliant. You know, you thought he was really, really pace dependent, kind of proved the naysayers wrong with what he was able to do in the Belmont Stakes. So up there at Saratoga, not your traditional mile and a half at a mile and a quarter, but how about Golden Tempo back on the work tab for Sherry DeVoe?
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0: it's a situation where he just loves a mile and a quarter. And, you know, the Jim Dandy was a mile and eighth. Maybe he wouldn't have been as effective at that distance, but train up to the Travers, mile and a quarter. Seems like everything's going well. I've heard, you know, he looks tremendous shipping into Saratoga, coming off the van. So I think all systems go. But like you said, it's just good to see him back on the track.
1: Yeah, no doubt. And hopefully it sets up for a brilliant Travers Stakes. And I would imagine, and I'm not going to put words in his mouth, I would imagine that if Napoleon Solo, everything goes well coming out of that Haskell and a tough defeat, I would imagine that Chad Summers wants to be a part of the Travers Stakes up there at Saratoga. Let's get into some races, Aaron, shall we? Because we've got a troika, a big triple of races this upcoming weekend. And the big one for three-year-old fillies is the Coaching Club American Oaks, a 500,000, a mile and an eighth. It's Counting Stars. It's obviously always a runner. Field of nine. Overall, let's talk about this first and foremost, Aaron. When you look at this field of nine, how deep do you think win contention goes?
0: I think it's two. I think it's a field of two for the win here. I think it's the one Counting Stars and the six always a runner. I think they've kind of stamped themselves the last couple of races. And I think, I don't know about you, but I kind of feel like you've got those two and then you've got these other ones and they're like, let's take a shot, because it's like we don't have a, you know, it's like we don't have a, like a Torpedo Anna where it's like, I don't think you're beating this horse today type of situation, right? You got two horses that have traded wins. And so I think you have some up and comers and they're like, hey, let's just take a shot. Let's see what happens in here. There's a couple we'll talk about. But really, for me, Counting Stars always a runner. I think those are the two main contenders in the race.
1: Yeah, I'm in agreement with you. And to be honest with you, Aaron, I could probably make the argument right now that I think because of the improvement that she's shown, I think the best three-year-old filly in America is Counting Stars, the one. And really impressed last race for Mark Cassie, Irad Ortiz aboard 2-1 on the morning line. Has really been, to me, impressive. Training well, improving. That's what you want to see this time of the year when you're getting to these style of races. Listen, I have the utmost respect for Always a Runner and the utmost respect for their human connections when you're looking at Jose Ortiz and when you're looking at Chad Brown, obviously. But if you're looking at a horse that I think we're a filly right now that is improving, getting better, I don't think is pace dependent. Love the finish down the lane. To me, I would even say that I would be more comfortable with Counting Stars. I get why Always a Runner is the morning line favorite 9-5, but I would be more inclined to be taking Counting Stars and thinking that she right now, given what we've seen on the track as of late, that she should be the morning line favorite.
0: I agree. And Counting Stars, honestly, very frustrating last two races for me personally. So I'm an Oaklawn Park guy. I saw this horse in person a couple times down at Oaklawn, and I went into the Kentucky Oaks thinking, I think this is the best filly in the country. I just think she's fantastic, and I know she's been inconsistent, but I think those days are behind her. And she went into the Oaks, and honestly, Mark, I thought she ran extremely well and just got beat. And I thought, man, I missed it. She ran really well. She didn't have a lot of excuses. She got third, beating a couple links, Always a Runner, and I just overrated her. So I go to the Acorn, and I'm like, okay, Always a Runner. I just think she's going to be the best horse in the class now as far as the three-year-old fillies go, and there's not, you know, whatever. And then Counting Stars absolutely dusts her, and I was so impressed, and I was so mad at myself that I jumped off of Counting Stars because I thought all along she was really, really good. So I'm with her here. That's probably good news for people that are picking Always a Runner. That means Always a Runner is definitely going to win this thing now because I just haven't got this horse right the last two starts. But look, I was at Oaklawn when they ran the Fantasy, and I don't know. I like I said, you kind of watch the horses grow up when they're three-year-olds early in the winter and into the spring, and they're at kind of your quote-unquote local track, and I always was really high on her. I saw that Fantasy race, which was the last race before the Oaks, and I just said, man, this horse has really come into her own, man. She's developed. I think she's ready to tackle them, and I still feel that way. So I'm with you. I'm going Counting Stars. I like what you said, and I think she's the type of horse that can kind of make her own trip. She's speedy, but she doesn't need the lead. So she's always going to get herself in a good position. And you saw it in the Oaks. I thought she was in a great position and just didn't win. But in the Acorn, another, just a really good spot. She's always a couple links off in that perfect spot. So I think we're in agreement here. I really like number one, Counting Stars. I think she's the one to beat.
1: Now, let me get your thoughts, Aaron, on a couple other fillies in this race. Outside of the morning line favorite, Always a Runner. What do you do with Zany the eight in this race. 9-2 on the morning line. Todd Pletcher, John Velasquez. Big expectations for Zaney coming into her 3-year-old campaign. Big expectations coming into the Oaks. Really kind of

0: has not necessarily improved. What do you make of Zaney's chances here in the Oaks?
1: Well, I mean, this is one as a two-year-old that was brilliant. And I thought the Demoiselle up at Aqueduct was like, wow, this is going to be a heavy favorite in the Oaks. But she hasn't developed. And I think you said it. I came back as a three-year-old. Even though she won her first race at Tampa, I didn't think it looked anything like those two races we saw as a two-year-old. And then she's really struggled in the last couple as well. I think people want her to be good, because I think everybody kind of gravitates towards those two-year-olds that are really, really good, and they want them to be stars at three. I'm totally against Zaney in this spot. I have no interest. If I was going to go a different direction, I would just go one horse to the inside with the number seven Directive, because I do think another horse that's got that tactical speed and could get out there and be kind of tough to catch. But as far as Zaney goes, I'm not going to do it. And I think if she truly is 9-2 in this race, I think it's too short. I thought 5-1 was way too short in the Kentucky Oaks as well. She just hasn't done anything as a three-year-old to make you excited about Bettner in the spot.
0: Right. Love the human connections, but she has not evolved as a three-year-old. The next horse I want to hit upon, Aaron, you stole it, which was the 7 Directive, who I kind of like at 6-1 on the morning line. Not to win. I think the race goes through the one, as we talked about a little bit earlier in the one Counting Stars. But when you look at Directive, I think a little bit of a regression for her in her last race, certainly on the buyer speed figure scale there was, right? And maybe make the argument a little bit of a step forward, was kind of all over middle part of the track. That's not necessarily where you wanted to be that day. Improving, obviously, Judmont, Flavion Pratt, Chad Brown. What's your take on the 7 Directive?
1: Yeah, I agree with what you said. I think from a visual standpoint, or just from a number standpoint, as you pointed out, I don't think the last race was quite as good when she stretched out to a mile and an eighth. I'm willing to give her another shot because, she did win the race, so that's good, right?
0: She was screaming for the finish line.
1: Oh, 100%. It kind of makes, you said it about Bill Mott, and I think about how, he doesn't mess around, and when he enters a horse, they're usually well meant. That's Chad Brown a lot as well. I feel like if he didn't think this horse was going to be comfortable at a mile and an eighth again, he wouldn't do it. He wouldn't enter her back. And so maybe it was just a situation where it was the first time going long for that horse, first time going around two turns, and she just naturally got a little tired. But, the horse is bred to go long, so I don't mind giving it a shot here, especially at Saratoga. That's been a speed favoring track so far. Now they finally got weather, and so that could very well change. We'll see that this week. We'll see kind of how these races play. But if she can get comfortable on the lead, she can get a piece of this. So I agree with what you're saying. I think as a longer price to hit the board, I think she makes a ton of sense.
0: Anybody, when you're looking at the longer odds, Aaron, in the Oaks here, that you think has a chance to maybe get a piece, maybe run third, maybe fill out the superfecta, anything here when you're looking at this field of nine?
1: Yeah, I think in the same kind of breath as we talk about Directive, you could talk about the 3 La Ricasse. This is a very lightly raced horse, only two starts, thrown into the deep end of the pool, right? And that's going to be the problem. Also kind of has a similar running style to Directive. They like to go out towards the front. And so who kind of wins that battle? Are they going to, wear each other out, or will one get the lead of the other? I think it's very interesting to see how that unfolds. William Walden, trainer of this horse, he is winning everywhere right now and at a good clip. I wouldn't be afraid to put that horse in second or third. I could see that horse hanging around. So that's the other one for me where I looked at and thought, I could see that horse, like I said, hanging around, big class jump, but maybe can kind of get that lead and take him a long ways.
0: Yeah, I went with the 176 in the Coaching Club American Oaks. I went Counting Stars. I'm going to give Directive, the two Brown runners, running second and third in this one. Directive running second, always a runner who we've not spent much time chatting about, 9-5 on the morning line. Obviously, the Oaks champion. Where do you think this three-year-old filly is going into this race on Saturday?
1: Yeah, look, it's one of those things, like from a betting standpoint, it's hard to play both of them, play one, unless you're going to go straight 1-6. So I chose Counting Stars always a runner, if I could talk there. I mean, obviously, this is the one you're scared of. If you're betting Counting Stars to win or singling Counting Stars or whatever, this is the one you're scared of. And look, I mean, okay, she ran second in the Acorn. Well, she still ran pretty well. I mean, she ran up against a horse that just ran better that day. Look, I still think she's going to have a ton of upset. I think she could come here and win this race, no doubt about it. I just kind of think she's second best in the spot. But if you're sitting out there and you're like, well, they won the Oaks and I'm going to play her in the coaching club, fine. I wouldn't talk you off the horse. I just prefer the one a little bit more than the six.
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8: 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I found belonging, an unbreakable bond with my fellow Marines. We fought to overcome adversity together in defense of our nation and its people. 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I will always look after those around me. I will always uplift and support my country and my community. 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Always faithful. Always Marine.
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0: It's interesting when you look at this field of nine, Aaron. The other aspect of it is we also have to remember these are three-year-old fillies. Like you mentioned, the three. Like, there can be great improvement really, really quickly when you're looking at three-year-old fillies. And you're looking at, especially when you're looking at the intentions of trainers, sometimes you got to watch what people do, not necessarily what they say, right? So when you look at trainers and look at what they do, and I agree with you in your take on Walden and the three, is I don't think he is going to go all of a sudden throw this filly into a race that he doesn't think that she can compete. And you could see, just like you see in the Triple Crown Trail, all of a sudden you could think completely differently about a three-year-old filly today than you do 2 months from now, and you could see unbelievable improvement really quickly.
1: Yeah, absolutely, and I think this is a year where we've kind of seen that in both divisions, the boys and the girls this year. It's been wild. You go into a race, you're like, I think I got this figured out, and then you're like, yeah, I don't have a clue after the race is over. So that's kind of how it's been. I agree. Yeah, like I said, some years you do get the Torpedo Anna, and it's like, yeah, they're not beating that horse. But I don't think I'll tell you this. We could see a run. Like, let's say Always a Runner wins again, or Counting Stars wins again. They probably stamped themselves as a pretty dominant horse in this division, right? But you're right in the fact that it's not to the point where it's like, let's not try it. I think there's a lot of trainers out there who's like, look, these horses have been pretty good, but if we've got one doing really well, let's throw them in there. And I think the three and the seven, you pointed it out, and I totally agree. I think they are those horses on the upswing, and that's why I'm with you. I would rather take a shot with the three and the seven versus Zany the eight, who we've seen, great. And it's like, yeah, it's just not there right now.
0: Yeah, I just don't think Zany's particularly good. Like, I think Zany's living off her two-year-old reputation as compared to what she has shown you as a three-year-old. And I told you I would never touch her at 9-2. Now you're telling me 6-1, 7-1, something of that nature, Zany. I mean, I'd still have some serious reservations and concerns, because here's the issue: she's not fast enough. Based on speed figures, she's not fast enough and is not improving.
1: No, and she doesn't have the look this year either. Like, you watch her in the Demoiselle. Just go back and watch it. You know, yeah. Run straight as a string down the stretch, just lengthening the stride. These races this year, like, she gets pretty wobble-laid quick in the stretch. And, like, the Ashland, I thought was a perfect example, got beat by Percy's Bar. I don't think Percy's Bar is, like, a bad horse, but she's not great. And she couldn't, I mean, she just got dusted. She couldn't make up any ground. She's running sideways in the stretch. So, yeah, I'm with you. I'd rather take those up-and-comers. I just think they offer, well, in this case, they're offering value as well versus the eight. And also just, I think they're up-and-coming better horses that are getting better as they run versus what Zany's doing right now.
0: So we're both in agreement. Counting Stars on top in the eight, right? All right, there we go. In the Coaching Club American Oaks. VSiN at the Track now is its own YouTube channel. 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Join the VSiN at the Track community and post your questions and comments on YouTube. We'll get to some of those YouTube comments here, Aaron, in a little bit. Also on Saturday up there at the spa, as they say, 5:07 post time, race 9, the Alfred G. Vanderbilt Stakes, which is going to be 6 furlongs on the dirt, purse is $400,000. It is a field of 8 that are going to go postward, and obviously all the buzz is on the 8 to 5 on the morning line, based on the fact that 3 of the last 4 races for Bilt has gone triple digit in the buyer speed figures.
1: Yeah, this race, it was kind of going in circles a little bit. You're kind of missing that big-time horse in the race. Like, we're used to seeing Bookham Dano type of horse in this race. He's not here. So it kind of gets crazy. I don't want the favorite in this race. So I have respect for Bilt, but when the morning line came out, I thought, man, 8-5, I just think that's too short on anybody in here. So I went elsewhere. I went with the number 4, Just Beat the Odds. Well, there you go. Yeah, beating the odds with the 9-2. There you go. I thought this was an interesting horse. You know, finished out last year with a nice win in the Elite Power. It wasn't the best field, but looked really good doing it. Went over to Saudi 2 races back. Only got beat 3/4 of a length to Imagination. If Imagination was in this race, I'm pretty sure I would pick him. So he kind of showed there he could compete against, you know, really good competition. I don't worry about the race last time out at Delaware Park. Got 3rd and really didn't look very good at all. But first race back from overseas, some horses do well, some horses do not. And I just think we're bringing him up here. I think that was a nice prep for this one. I think this was the target. Give me a 9-2 shot here. Give me number 4, Just Beat the Odds.
0: I like that. Let me ask you this, Aaron. I don't think there's going to be a ton of pace in the race. Like, you look at a horse that's a very classy and Crazy Mason, the two, but is very pace dependent and is going to be, you know, sitting off the back and going to need to close, but needs a strong pace up front. I couldn't find it in this race. Could you? I think it's going to be a moderate pace. I don't think it's going to be a quick tempo up front. I don't think this race is, if you like Crazy Mason at 8-1 on the morning line, I don't think this race sets up for him.
1: No, I totally agree with you, and especially for a sprint, there's just not much there. I think the four is going to take the lead. I kind of look at the Elite Power Stakes that I mentioned three races back. That's kind of the trip I hope he gets, where he's in front and, you know, they're not going overly fast and he's just sitting in a nice spot. And I think it's the four just beat the odds, or the eight Bilt could, but I don't really think Bilt wants the lead. I think he's naturally faster than a lot of these horses, but he likes to sit off the pace. So, yeah, look, I think the four is going to get to the front. I'm with you, though. There's really not a lot of other speed. Damon's Mound, the one, maybe since we're breaking from the rail, they just kind of rush him out of there. To me, I kind of think it's the three horse I just mentioned, the one, the four, and the eight. I think the winner's coming from one of those three because of what you laid out. There's not a lot of speed. And Crazy Mason, you know, he needs a ton of pace. Like, the five needs a ton of pace. The three needs a ton of pace, you know. So I think 1, 4, 8, one of those three are going to come away with it.
0: You know what? I landed on one outside of your 3, 4, or 8. I landed on the 6, him, okay, with Santana and Ron Moquet. I just love the way. Now, listen, he's got to stay straight in the stretch, has a tendency to want to lug in. You've seen that time and time again. But when his jock is able to get his head on straight in the stretch, love the finish in the last race, has won last four races. You know, I was trying to get creative in this one, Aaron, because I didn't love taking 8-5 on Bilt. And I landed on two horses. I landed on the 6 or the 7, T-Craft, Flabian Prop, Billmott. And I understand, maybe as my Uncle Pete, when I would be going up out to Aqueduct or Belmont Park when I was a kid, my Uncle Pete would be a little cheap. Now, T-Craft's not cheap, but the point being is, got to step up in competition a little bit, right? And it has to raise his level. And I think this might be the field that you have with it. Like, I look at Damon's Mound, respect the human connections, Alvarado, go rider for Billmott, no doubt about it. I think he was beating up on bad competition down in Florida. I don't think Crazy Mason is going to get the pace to be able to run into. You know, I've seen horses run well outside of Saratoga and run really, really well, and then come up to Saratoga, the graveyard of favorites. Heard about that a lot when I was a kid as well, and I've seen a lot of chalk get beat up at Saratoga. Can't take 8-5 on the 8 Bilt. So I tried to get a little creative in this one, landed on 2. If you're asking me for my top pick, I'd probably tell you I'd side with the 6, him, with Ricardo Santana and Ron Moquet, 5-1 on the morning line. Just like the way he's improving. 4-year-old gelding. Love his last race. Love the way that he finished in the lane. The only issue that I have is sometimes he has a tendency to lug in. Could that get him into trouble in this race, given the fact that we might be looking at a compact field and not a spread out field, given the, you and I both agree that there's not going to be much pace up front, but I think he's going to get the right style of race to be able to close into.
1: Well, look, I think we both kind of approach this with the same logic of there's favorites you can take and there's favorites you really shouldn't. And if they beat you, it is what it is. But I agree with the logic of you just can't take 8-5. So you got to go elsewhere. You know, him is a horse that I another Oakland Park horse we're talking about here, yeah. Ron Moquet, who is a Arkansas native, and he's always been high on this horse, Ron Moquet has. And, you know, look, we saw him with Whitmore back in the day, how well he trained him and got him to all those wins and a Breeders' Cup win. So Moquet does a very good job with his horses, especially sprinters. And look, the funny thing about Ricardo Santana, Moquet was actually one of the first people that kind of discovered Ricardo and kind of brought him to Oakland Park. But they don't ride, you know, he doesn't ride for Moquet a lot anymore because, you know, he's riding for other barns too much, right? So I think this is a nice kind of reunion between these two. I mean, they know each other very well, and I think Ricardo is a good jock for this horse. I think he fits him pretty well. You mentioned kind of the lugging in and things like that, and, you know, you watch Ricardo day in and day out. He's a very aggressive rider, and he can correct some things. So I think it's a good fit for him.
0: What's your take, you know, when you take a look at it, Aaron, on the 7 T-Craft? Do you think he's out of his league a little bit? Do you think this is a step too far for T-Craft? You know, I know he's named for Tucker Kraft, the tight end for the Green Bay Packers. Know the owner, a friend of mine, Lee Einsiedler. But I'm rooting for T-Craft a little bit, 8-1 on the morning line. What's your take on the 7?
1: Yeah, I think he's in over his head a little bit. I'll be okay. honest with you.
14: That's fair.
1: I think Vlavion Pratt jumping aboard is something. I think that is something that helps. He's lost to too many horses that I don't really like, and I think that was my biggest problem with him. The race two back. Okay, let's look at that. There is some positive there. The race two back, the horse took the lead, went gate to wire. We just said we don't know about the pace situation. What if they spring the gate and they say just send him and see what happens? Well, he could be turning for home with the lead, and if the pace sets up kind of how we say, that could be okay. I mean, I didn't use him. I'm not gonna lie. I didn't use him, but I think in a normal Vanderbilt, I would not have any interest. But in this year's version of the Vanderbilt, a weird thing could happen.
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2: Le'Veon Pratt, I think you hit upon, Aaron, is one of those, when you're looking through past performances, there are certain jockeys that get the best out of horses. There are jockeys that are there that are really good at what they do. When you say, okay, I want a turf sprint. You know, I love Joel Rosario on turf sprints, right? When you look at Irad Ortiz, tremendous on the, as a grass jockey. When you look at Le'Veon Pratt, you know, you've seen in the Derby, you've seen in the Triple Crown races, you've seen him in the Jockey Colony up on the New York Racing Association, and certainly you saw it at Southern California before he moved eastward. He gets the best out of every horse that he's on for the most part. And so when you see him hop aboard and he's on T-Craft, I think he's one of those jockeys that you say, well, let me take another look, because if Pratt's aboard, he obviously believes the horse has got a shot.
3: Yeah, I agree with that 100%. And it does kind of, especially like for Bill Mott, I was looking this up because, like, man, Le'Veon Pratt riding for Bill Mott, that doesn't happen very often. It's only happened 17 times in the last year. So, I mean, that right there kind of tells you that's it is kind of rare. And I think it was like 15% they're winning at over the last year together, which is, I mean, that's for horse racing, that's a decent number. I'm with you. The other thing, I always tell Thomas.
2: And the big one, and Aaron, I don't mean to interrupt you, the big one for that was Country House in the Derby.
3: That's
2: Maximum Security, where he got put up. Le'Veon Pratt was on that horse.
3: That's hilarious. I totally forgot about that. But yeah, that's why I was there. I forgot that happened. That was a wild day, by the way. I almost got hit with a beer bottle that day.
2: Did you really?
3: Yeah. So we were in the media, just a good segue here, because this is better than T-Craft. We were in the media, right? And so the media can stand kind of in the winner circle / the tunnel, for the Derby. So we were there, we were watching it. And so it was like, you know, the big DQs, like 20 minutes, it took forever. And yeah, people were throwing bottles. And so we went kind of the tunnel to go to the paddock, and it grazed right over my head. A beer bottle did, because people were mad. People forget Maximum Security was the favorites, which means a lot of people that were in those stands bet him. And so when he got taken down, yeah, it was kind of a mutiny there for 4 or 5 minutes. It was pretty wild. But anyway, I survived.
2: Yeah, I was not at Churchill Downs. I was at Belmont Park that day watching it, and I was stunned. I was stunned that they took Maximum Security down, because I've seen a lot of Kentucky Derbies, and they let a lot go. I've seen where it's a cavalry charge. There's a lot of bumping. We always talk about field of 20. The trip you get, especially if you have a horse coming from off the pace, is obviously key. You even saw in this year. You see it every single year, and usually they just let the results stand. Like, I was stunned that they took Maximum Security down that day.
3: That was the general kind of consensus that we had as well. It's like, yeah, you know, you were watching a replay over and over, and it was kind of like, you know, if it's Friday at Aqueduct, he's coming down.
2: Yes.
3: He's not coming down today. And I think a lot of it is, like, when you make a DQ in the Derby, and I think this is why they're afraid to do it, there's so much money involved. And you don't want to take money out of the people's pockets who just saw the horse cross the wire first. That's really a tough thing to do. But yeah, I was with you. We were shocked. Luis Saez was beyond shocked. We were standing not too far away from him. He couldn't believe it either. So anyway, that was a wild day. It was a very wild day. But listen, I'll be totally honest, I totally forgot Le'Veon Pratt was on Country House until you said it.
2: Yeah, no, I remember that, because I liked him a little bit that year on the three-year-old campaign, and I had him underneath. I just didn't have him on top that day. So unfortunately for me, but that's, you know, like we talk about, that's what happens when you've been playing the game for as long as I've been playing it, as long as you've been playing it. Let's go out to Del Mar. They got a big grade one over the weekend on Saturday, the Bing Crosby Stakes, which is 6 furlongs on the dirt, $400,000 of the purse. You got a field of 9 going postward in this one. Interesting field when you're looking at this race. Where do you lean into? Let me start here, Aaron, as we begin the conversation when you look at this race. It's horses for courses. When you're doing your handicap on this race, how much does a horse, when they have success at Del Mar, lean into your handicap? Are you crossing that off?
3: I think there are some tracks where you don't worry about it. I think this is a track where you have to worry about it, because I think Del Mar just plays so different from the other, you know, big track. Well, I guess there's two, the big track, Santa Anita, and then Los Al in California. I just think Del Mar plays completely different from those tracks. And so I do think you have to look at that day in and day out at Del Mar. I think that is very important, especially if you get in the claiming and the lower level races. Yeah, horses like that track. This race, you know, I start off like that, and I look for that, but it's like we don't have a ton of Del Mar form. Really, the three, Dr. Venkman is the one where you look at and go, yeah, that's a horse that really loves Del Mar. Other than that, I don't know about you. I didn't see a whole lot of horses.
2: No.
3: That were horses for courses here.
2: No, I didn't either. But anytime I'm handicapping Del Mar, Aaron, that's the first thing I look for. I mean, to be honest with you, especially on the dirt surface, because, you know, and I think it's, listen, I grew up on the East Coast. I didn't grow up out in Southern California. But when I've played Del Mar races over the course of my lifetime, I do think sometimes the horse that travels in, there's an adaptation period of time. I think horses that know how to run that track, like running on that track, have a history of running on that track well, regardless of what they did in their last race, all of a sudden you get the best out of that horse, especially on the dirt surface. So I think it's interesting. I didn't see much. No, but I think anytime it's kind of a talking point for all of our viewers is that when you look at it, there are certain tracks in North America where you have to look at where horses, if they're really good at Del Mar, take note of it and make sure to include that in your handicap. When you land a look at this race, I think there's going to be pace. I mean, I don't know. And listen, I landed on the 5 stronghold. The issue I have, Aaron, is I don't know if necessarily the 6 furlongs is in his wheelhouse. He might want 6.5. He might want 7 a little bit more, but I do think the trip is going to set up for him. And I don't necessarily think he's going to be all that far back. Listen, I don't think he's going to be 9-10 lengths off the lead. If he's that, then I'd be a little bit concerned. So I think the race is going to set up for him. I think there's going to be pace up front. The only concern I have for him is I don't know if necessarily 6 furlongs hits him right between the eyes.
3: We're on the same horse. I'm with you. I really like the number 5 stronghold in the spot. We also have the same concern. I think 7 furlongs is perfect.
2: And no doubt.
3: We talk about Del Mar form, right? Well, 3 races back, which was August of last year, which is, I'll get to that. That's been the problem of this horse staying healthy. But in the Pat O'Brien 7 furlongs, I thought it was the best race or one of the better races of his career up to that point. He finished 2nd, only got beat a half length to Dr. Venkman, another horse who's in this race and, you know, has a shot as well. I thought it was a really good effort. Now, 6 furlongs is going to be the question mark. But, you know, they ran this horse a lot as a 2- and 3-year-old. And since then, they've had trouble keeping him on the track. This is the first time since he was 3 years old where he's going to put together 3 straight races. And so you talk about the Pat O'Brien where he lost by a half length. He was also off a 210-day layoff.
2: Yes.
3: And so I sit there and go, okay, yes, he got beat to Dr. Venkman, but what if that was his 2nd race off the layoff? I think he would have been good enough to win that race. And then how would we be looking at him? And so you look at this year, right? He comes off a long layoff. He goes 2 turns at Oak Lawn, and he ran well. It was a dead heat with Ben Duke, and Ben Duke is a horse that's decent, and it was a good first off the layoff. 237 days this time. He comes back in the triple bend at Santa Anita, 7 furlongs.
2: Brilliant.
3: Best race of his career. No,
2: yeah,
3: no doubt.
2: Yeah, great.
3: And I just feel like, okay, we may have a problem at 6. Maybe that's going to be the problem, 6 furlongs. I look at it, though, Mark, and I just think he's the best horse in the race. And I think he finally gets that 3rd race of the form cycle, which should be his best. So I'm with you. I love the 5 in the spot.
2: Yeah, and that's the only – and listen, we might be ripping up tickets and trashing tickets after this one saying, well, 6 furlongs is not his distance. But I'm comfortable, and I'm in agreement with you, Aaron. I think he's the best horse in the race. I'm going to take my chances at 6 furlongs with what I think is the best horse in the race. Who scares you? If you look at the other 8 that are going up against him postward in the Bing Crosby, how deep do you think Wynn Contention goes?
3: Well, I think it's fairly deep because of what we laid out, the 6 furlongs being the question mark. If it was at 7, honestly, I'd probably just try to single the 5. I really would. I'm really confident. But a horse I really like at 6 furlongs and not a step longer is Cornucopia in the 6. Now, you mentioned it. There's a lot of pace in the race, and I really think that helps our 5 a lot. But Bob Baffert horses sometimes don't stop, right? And so could he kind of get out there towards the front, and he's the speed horse that doesn't stop? That's very possible. I'm scared of the 6 Cornucopian quite a bit. I think, again, that's a situation with the race with 7 furlongs. I wouldn't be scared at all. But at 6 furlongs, I really think that's what he wants to do. I think he's a horse. You go back to that three-year-old year, which was crazy what he did in the Arkansas Derby, setting that hot pace. And then they tried to kind of start rating his speed, and that's not what he wants to do. You just kind of got to let him go. He's never going to go too long, but he's really fast for a short amount of time. So I'm scared of Cornucopian a little bit. I kept going back to the number 2 as well, Listen Up Chance.
2: That was the next one I was going to ask you about, Aaron, is the 2, Listen Up Chance.
3: Right. I mean, I don't know about you. I kept going back to, I watched a couple of his races. Like, he's very speedy early, but I don't think he's extremely headstrong. So could he kind of be the one of the speed horses that just sit off of it just a little and maybe turns for home and takes the lead and the 5's got to catch him? So the 2 was the other one I was pretty worried about.
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16: An abbreviated baseball card on Thursday, but the entire league, all 30 teams in action on Friday. And we have a few plays we want to discuss. And by we, I mean he is Will Hill. I am Doug Kazarian. This is VSiN Prime Time. So most of the matchups on Friday, Will, as you know, are new series. A couple of them are extending what started on Thursday, like Royals-Tigers. Tigers had the comeback win on Thursday and hung on in the ninth inning. And now their ace, Scooble, on the bump. He's one of the biggest favorites of the day. Not the biggest. Brewers are 245 range over the Rockies with their, I guess, ace Sagano going for Colorado. That game in Milwaukee. Some other legitimate aces on the bump as well. Schlittler going for the Yanks. Logan Webb not really living up to his ace label, but he is one for San Francisco in many ways. What's your favorite play, at least now, looking at this Friday baseball card?
17: Very rarely do you get Cam Schlittler and the Yankees as an underdog. I know it's in Philly. I know they're on the road. Philly's a good team, but I like doing this. Give me the Yankees in the first five getting the half a run. And I think probably late 25 cents, something like that. But in a game that you think should be well pitched, getting that half a run is so valuable. And I get, the AL short shot here for Cy Young, and I get a half a run in the first five. That will be one that is tempting for me. Cubs-Pirates is interesting. I keep looking at the Pirates and just waiting for them to make a run here. I think if they got in the playoffs, they'd be very interesting. So some interesting games. I like the Yankees getting the half run in the first five. Lean towards the Pirates. I like Jared Jones. He's been impressive. I think he's going to be a really good pitcher. Skeens is obviously the star. Gates, Libby, Dunn, and all that. But they've got Jones. They've got Braxton Ashcraft. They got a lot of good young arms. So Pittsburgh is a team I'm looking at. And Texas-Seattle, a very important game out west, Doug. Don't have a play there, but that's an interesting matchup. With Miller going for Seattle, and I was looking at this, Doug, and I'm curious your thoughts, your plays, what you're leaning towards. To show you how watered down the American League is, the AL West. The A's are 16 games under 500 going into Friday, 43-59. They're only 8 games out of first place. Where 8 games, yeah, that's a lot, but it's like doable. It just shows you, like the Angels, I think are 21 under and like 10.5 games out. So it's a wide open AOS. That's a big series. So what are you looking at? My favorite play is Yankees plus a half in the first five.
16: Well, I've been fading the A's like literally the last like month. And I actually, at the All-Star break, I said the best bet on the board, I made it my biggest play of the season, is the under 71.5 wins on the adjusted win total. If 31 and 35 beats me, so be it. Seems hot garbage, and that was right when Kurtz went to the injured list. They're just bad, and we saw that with Arizona. They did get a win over the weekend, but they have no pitching except for, like, maybe Jump here and there, and Springs pitched okay in this last game. They just have nothing, and the offense is so overrated. So, yes, they're 8 games back, but just not a team I want to get behind. But you're right. The AL only has, like, a couple teams above 500. It's pretty remarkable. I think it's a really tough card, to be honest. I was looking, you mentioned the Pirates hosting the Cubs, Boyd and Jones. I was looking at the under, but both those lineups can all of a sudden just rake. I feel like this Pirates team has a bunch of Brian Giles instead of just one back in the day. All these dudes just rake, and I'm so scared to bet against the Pirates. They had some nice showing in New York against the Yanks, and they can also put up some crooked numbers early and often. So I like Matthew Boyd in general, but I'm afraid to fade him. I think Scooble probably is going to have a really good game. The bullpen is taxed. Maybe his over-outs prop is something that caught my eye. I'm not going to back you with the Yanks. I mean, Schlittler's looked human lately. Five earned allowed in his last two starts. One was against the Dodgers. Also, the Nats have a big lineup. So I think we're going to learn a lot about him in Philly against the Phillies. I like his comments about, you know, he said recently about, you know, don't think I've hit a wall. I haven't at all. And he seems like a tough dude you want to back. He's got the right mindset. Maybe the Dodgers team total, just old reliable. Dodgers team total against Sean Manaea, who is just not good at all.
17: Dodgers look cheap. I agree. 157 I'm looking at right now, DraftKings. I wouldn't be surprised when this game is about to have first pitch. If you're more like $1.70, $1.80, people say, oh, the Mets stink. The Dodgers are good, which is not always, you know, a profound way to handicap these games. But I think that line only goes one way. I know Sasaki, you know, he's had problems with the home run ball. He's been shaky. Maybe he's just better off in the bullpen. Matt Eumanns and I were doing the show last Friday watching him against the Yankees. He's throwing 101, 102
16: right.
17: with a filthy splitter. It's hard to watch him and go, oh, this guy stinks. He's no good. I know, again, he's been super up and down. He's been inconsistent. But that price looks a little cheap there on the Dodgers. I would expect the Dodgers to take some money, and I don't mind laying the $1.57. You know, if you go on the exchanges, the profit. X's of the world, you're sure you can get much cheaper. The dime line is, I know, a dying breed. You and I are old enough to remember when it was more common, but Dodgers look pretty cheap, however you want to slice it and whatever best line you can find.
16: Yeah, and if you don't trust Sasaki like I don't, then you can just bet their team total. They're the road team. They're going to get 9 at-bats at least. And Manaea, you can fade him. But you're right. Like, maybe we should be backing Sasaki because you know who else is inconsistent? The Mets lineup. Also, the Mets defense is terrible. You might get some unearned runs there. I look at totals too, and I like to play some unders because these lineups are just so shaky throughout baseball. But there's no real great matchup that stands out, and I want to have circled, being like, you know what, that's right there is what I have. Maybe looking in Chicago with the White Sox hosting the Astros with Arrigetti and then Martin, but the White Sox are such a better team at home, so I'm a little apprehensive there. I get scared with any pitcher who's good going to Fenway because I feel like that short field with the green monster and left really just throws off guys. And if they're not used to pitching there, now Yosevich is going for Toronto, and obviously they're in the American League East, so there should be some familiarity with Fenway, but that's at least part of my handicap. You know, we talked about the A's and wanting to fade them. It's hard not to lay $1.44 with the Twins at home with Zebby Matthews, who is not a household name, but he's been okay. And the A's just stink. They just got killed a couple days ago in Arizona against the Diamondbacks. I mean, it's the Twins aren't great, but it's the A's who are not good at all.
17: What's your philosophy here? Red Sox, they finally have the long winning streak ended. And by the way, 80-1 most wins in July. Shout out Gil Alexander. I know he has that.
16: Wow.
17: A month after the June most wins was the Marlins at 81. So maybe we should be handicapping August most wins because, man, those are some long, long tickets. What's just general betting philosophy? I know sometimes in college basketball, remember it was, I think it was Arizona came off their first loss late in the season. I think they lost the second game right after. Is there a letdown after a losing streak? You get a day off. Does that really apply to baseball? Do you have any philosophy here betting a team after they had a long win streak snapped?
16: Yeah, I do. I think with college basketball, it's so matchup dependent. I mean, with Arizona, they had that schedule for like four-game stretch, was three on the road and everything. So a lot of that was opponent-based. But you're right. I believe in sort of the gas tank, the energy tank, if you will. And so much is used up for that win streak, and they sort of hit a crash wall when they do suffer that first loss. I can see this being a little bit of a losing streak, 2, 3, 4 games in a row. And I think the matchup favors Toronto. The problem is the offense. They've scored 3 runs or less in 5 or 6 straight games. It's really been inept, which doesn't make a lot of sense, although Vladdy Jr. is like a ground ball waiting to happen. Springer's not the same. Actually, the bottom of the lineup's done okay. So I'm just not in a rush. And this Red Sox team was definitely, I mean, any team with 15 straight wins is going to outperform its normal metrics. But this was not a good team at home for most of the season. If I were to bet on the Red Sox right now, I'd want one of their aces. I like Sonny Gray. He's been fine. He's not pitching, I'm saying. But Jake, I'm blanking on the last.
17: Bennett.
16: Yeah, Bennett.
17: Yeah.
16: I think he's their ace. I think he's been awesome. I love backing him. I'll tell you what could get out of hand is the game in D.C., Diamondbacks at the Nationals. Eduardo Rodriguez against Palmquist, who's like an opener. the Nats bullpen. I think that could be a high-scoring game. So that's a game I'm really interested in. The Nats are like a fun team, but I think that could get out of hand. I mean, that over-under is 9.5. Over's minus 05. So that or over minus 15, excuse me. So that's a game I sort of looking at. But I don't love anything.
17: Yeah, I was looking at that over, too. It's funny. I think they played a game last summer, these two teams, where there was, I want to say, 12 or 13 runs scored in the first inning, and it was just a wild game. And it was almost a year ago to the day, if I'm thinking of the correct game. But, and you're right, the Nationals' bullpen is an absolute disaster. But we were talking about Toronto and Boston. Toronto, to me, we've been talking about, there's only a few sellers. There's the Giants, the Rockies, the Angels, the A's, the Royals, throw in the Mets. I think you're at the point now. Toronto, 9 games under entering play Friday. They've got to be a seller. You're not making the playoffs, whether it's Gausman, whether it's Bieber, who's pitched okay recently after a bad start to the season, some of the relievers. I think Toronto should be open for business a year after very nearly winning the World Series. And, man, how they didn't win is just almost a miracle.
16: Right.
17: But Toronto, to me, 9 games under should be clearly a seller here a week or so from the deadline.
16: I would agree. I think Gausman and Bieber, you should have free reign to trade them. That's not someone who you want to really build around. Gossman's been around forever. There's one thing that's caught my eye. We talked about it earlier today with a buddy. Are we just missing the boat on almost free money here with Yordan Alvarez minus 330 to win American League MVP? The guy's leading Triple Crown categories, leading a bunch of others. I think there's no one else really taking it from him. So even if Houston doesn't reach the postseason, they've had a good enough season. Or, I mean, Triple Crown. Is this going to be like minus $8 in about 2 weeks?
17: He gets hurt a lot, but yeah, it's hard to see him. You might be just betting against injury. I'm somebody at Ben Rice 150-1. That's a good number. I don't think it's going to get home at this point, but you might be at the point where you're just betting against injury or just some monster slump. Because Alvarez, if you told me right now, hey, he's going to stay healthy, you're talking about minus 1,000, minus 1,500. Injury is doing a lot of this heavy lifting and why the line is as low as it is, even though it's minus 330.
16: Well said. I think injury is a major part of this. And look at on the National League situation with Ohtani not pitching anymore. You don't know. I mean, that means minus 2,000 or something. So things could open up, and there's no need to lay that kind of lumber for that. Straight ahead, we'll continue our discussion with tomorrow's baseball card. Also, look at this 14-14 game in the CFL. 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

0: on YouTube TV, we're finding out with you, America, when they pop on the screen. So our first option that we have for the first bet that's been made in the futures market, oh, the Houston Texans to win the AFC South at plus $1.40. Jensen, this is an interesting team because I think we trusted the head coach in the quarterback combination. Do we still trust it? What do you make at that number of plus $1.40?
1: I picked them in our predictions for each division to win the South, and I am still bullish on DeMeco Ryan's crew and kind of where their defense is not only one of the best in the league, with 17.3 points per game, 277 yards allowed on average, second in both rush defense and pass defense DVOA, third in takeaways at 29. You get a lot of the same refrain here. And again, very front-loaded schedule, and we're going to kind of know very early if Houston is for real. They will open up with the Buffalo Bills at home, then they welcome in the Cincinnati Bengals, and then they get to kind of catch their breath, maybe? No, sir. They go to Indianapolis, where underdogs are 7-1 ATS in the last eight head-to-heads. So I do think they are the team to beat still in this division. All credit to Jacksonville and what they did last year. But I think C.J. Stroud is a man on a mission. I think he has earned the trust and the faith of that locker room. And sometimes you got to see your leader down and how they react. And if they come back stronger, then you feel unbeatable. I hope that's the case. But, boy, what a competitive division this is going to be.
0: Objection, Your Honor. By the way, you've already got the better of the number, Jensen, because this is already down. I'm seeing the plus $1.10 in some spots. So you're already 30 cents to the good. My objection would be this. I think you know that I am a big fan of C.J. Stroud. I like the young man a lot personally, and I really thought professionally was doing a great job. Now, what I have to hope for, if you're back in this ticket, is that what happened to C.J. Stroud last year in the playoffs and it looked bad, and they were talking about benching him at halftime. They didn't do it, which I thought was smart by the organization, by the way, if that's going to be your guy going forward. Is he better have been hurt? And he was hurt a lot last year, if you're picking up what I'm putting down. Because if that was healthy, C.J., then there's some really bad decision-making problems that we have that would have to be addressed. So if he's healthy this year and he goes back to he doesn't have to be back to as great as he was as a rookie, but the confidence has got to be back. Jensen, that was my worry, that I saw an unconfident quarterback, and you cannot have that in that huddle. You just can't. So I'm not saying fake it till you make it, but CJ, like, you've got to lead those guys. They have to be led, and it can't be by passive, aggressive nature here. It can't just be let the defense get it done. You're going to have to take command of that football team again. It's got to be your football team. And Jensen, if it is, then I think you're going to get there. But I do have concerns about where he is going into this year. Is that fair?
1: Sure, and totally understand where you're getting at there. This is why this division, when you kind of look at it again in our betting guide, I think it is remarkable. 15 of the 23 hosts, analysts, experts picked the Texans to win the AFC South. Mm-hmm. Six on Jacksonville, and I know you were one of the two in the Tennessee Titans that are very bullish on where things can be with Robert Saleh and crew. So, hey, you got to prove it year in and year out. Jacksonville now the hunted, not the hunters. And how do you react with that pressure, Liam Cohen and company? Going to be a very, very fun division to watch.
0: But I'll tell you this, you've got a great coach at your back in a ticket with DeMeco Ryans, man. He just gets this defense. That defense isn't going anywhere. I don't know about the quarterback. That defense is going absolutely nowhere. They are legit. Okay, our second futures market bet that we do not know about in said betting guide is the Giants. Oh, boy. Under their win total of 7.5 at plus $1.15. I can tell you this. I do not have this bet. I am terrified by this football team as a Cowboy backer. Somebody's got some stakes in the Cowboys this year. Because I love the head coach, and then yesterday there was a video that came out. It's the New York Giants, New York football Giants. And then people are gleaning into that, Jensen, that's going to be a disappointing year. I don't know that I do at all. But what do we make of this? Because I do respect the hell, as you know, out of the Harbaugh brothers and the way they can lead men.
1: This is a team I need to really sink my teeth into a little bit.

0: bit in the coming weeks, and you and I obviously put a lot of weight on head coaches, and they are worth at least a win or two in these kind of scenarios. So when you're looking at a plus money price on the under, I could understand why people are so incredibly bullish on when you get the head man right, then you feel like everything else falls into place. That being said, we still have a young quarterback in Jackson Dart. We don't know what the availability of Malik Nabers will look like, and that is a huge, huge thing you need to know before you make this kind of a wager. And then Cam Scatabo doing the flips after the surgically repaired issue. Not exactly what I'd like to see from my potential starting running back. All that being said, if you believe in your glass half full that everyone's going to be right, this is a scary football team. The problem I have, Dave, they have the 10th or 11th toughest schedule in the National Football League before we get underway. You know the New York media as well as I do. They are going to be all enamored with one of the sexy matchups from a ratings perspective in week number one. They're in the Meadowlands against the Cowboys. Then you got to go on the road to take on the L.A. Rams. Back home, maybe for a breather for a couple of games against the Titans and the Cardinals. And then right back in the division against the Washington Commanders, who, by the way, Commanders last four have covered against the Giants. So four in a row, the Commanders have gotten the better of the Giants. Hi, if you force me to bet it, I'm betting the under. I'll take the plus money just because the back end of their schedule too, Dave, I absolutely hate the way that they've got to go out west to Seattle. They come home against the Browns. Then you got to go to Detroit, go to Dallas. And who knows if that final Week 18 game against the Eagles is going to mean anything. But I would hate to have that kind of finishing stanza, knowing injuries are always a part of seasons at that point. It'd be an underplay or pass for me.
1: I'm right there with you, Jensen. I would have to play the under at plus $1.15. Just don't tell John that because I really like him. He's such a nice man. So I hate to root against him. But for the money, I would have to play the under 7.5 wins. Okay, the last one that P.J. Glasser has picked for us today here in the NFL Futures bets that we do not know about yet, Jensen, revealed right now as, how about this, Jeremiah Love, under 900.5, so 901, rushing yards at minus $1.10. Does this surprise you? Because a lot of people look at this young man and say this could be your potential rookie of the year.
0: Yeah, I would say that, well, this is bold. And also, you know, they have Tyler Algier, who they picked up there, too. So what is the workload? Is it going to be, you know, a guy that is a three-down back right out of the chute? I would say, or survey might say, that it may not. Now, for perspective, in 2025, remember the Raiders took Ashton Jeanty, 6 overall. He had 975 yards and 5 touchdowns in 17 games behind a terrible offensive line. What happens with Jeremiah Love? Ooh, where are you at on this one, big boy? This is a tough one for sure.
1: I hate to go against it. I take the over. Now, look, again, because I do like the running back room, as you mentioned with Algier, James Conner's nicked up, but he's also on this depth chart as well. So I think they would spread out the carries a little bit. But I think you want to see what this kid can do. And you don't want to run him into the ground either if you feel like it's not going to be a potential winning season. But they really don't think like that like we do sometimes in the media and the betting markets. Head coaches don't. They're worried about their job security. And if this kid gives you the best chance to win, he's going to get 20 carries. And if he gets 20 over 17 games, I think he's going to get over that total. Barring injury, a lot of bad things could happen, that's for sure. I think I'd take the over on 900.5 on Jeremiah Love. We're going to talk more about the Falcons. Mark Zeno, coming back in the program, knows this team very, very well. We'll discuss it next right here on VSiN by the Books.
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15: 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Jeff Erickson, Nick Whalen here from RotoWire. We welcome those of you listening on SiriusXM channel 158 and those of us streaming with us on YouTube TV. 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It's called What's More Likely to Cash?
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15: It's going to be an NFL player prop futures edition of What's More Likely to Cash. Nick, let's jump right into it with quarterbacks. Josh Allen, over 24.5 passing TDs, minus 110. Sam Darnold, over 23.5 passing TDs, also minus 110. The odds via DraftKings everywhere on this segment. What's More Likely to Cash?
0: Yeah, interesting that Josh Allen is just one touchdown ahead of Sam Darnold, right? And look, we view Darnold in a different light now than we did even a year ago. But Josh Allen, a perennial MVP candidate at 24.5, Darnold sitting 23.5. But these guys each threw 25 touchdowns a year ago. Now, Josh Allen, of course, added 14 rushing touchdowns, and he has 41 of those over the last three seasons, by the way, which is just a ridiculous number. I still lean Josh Allen.
17: in this market. You know, he's gone over this number in six straight seasons. You know, the 25 passing touchdowns last year, pretty easily his fewest since his rookie year. He was sitting in the mid to high 30s from 2021 through 2022. And, you know, we finally have a change in Buffalo. We have a new head coach. We have a new offensive coordinator. So I think there is reason to believe that it's not just rinse and repeat as it has been these last few years for the Buffalo Bills. Now, we could question the weapons in Buffalo. We could question how much of an impact DJ Moore is going to have. They kind of been cycling through some of these pseudo wide receiver one options. And because Josh Allen is Josh Allen, he makes it work. Now, on the Darnold side of things, 23.5 is a very attainable number, especially when you have a number one like JSN. But, you know, a lot of things broke right for Seattle a year ago. You could see, you know, some of that maybe coming back around. Can we expect Sam Darnold to play at that same lights out level after losing Clint Kubiak? So I will lean Josh Allen here, just the far more talented player, even if he's doing a little bit more scoring on the ground than he has been through the air over these last few years. I'll take Josh Allen to go over 24.5 at -110.
15: All right, very good. Let's go to the running back spot. Let's talk a little bit about two very early running backs in fantasy drafts. If you look at what the market is saying, Ashton Jeanty has been going well before Kenneth Walker by about a round. A lot of optimism in Vegas for Ashton Jeanty. The prop is 7.5 rushing TDs, both at 7.5, both at -105. To you, Nick, what's more likely to cash?
17: Really, really interesting one where you have, I think the better player in Ashton Jeanty, but you have Kenneth Walker in what should be the much better situation in Kansas City. So my first inclination was to go with Kenneth Walker at 7.5. Now, both of these guys finished with 5 rushing touchdowns a year ago. Worth noting that Kenneth Walker, you know, he's had some injury issues, but did get over this number in each of his first two seasons, and that was while splitting carries pretty aggressively early in his career. You know, even in a really down year by Kansas City Chiefs standards, I mean, by far the biggest bottoming out that we've seen at any point during the Mahomes era, Kansas City still had 59 red zone opportunities compared to just 36 for the Las Vegas Raiders. That was one of the lowest numbers in the NFL. Now, I think there's reason to believe that Vegas will be better this season, partially because the bar is just set so low. But do we really think the quarterback play is going to be that much better? You know, there's still kind of an overall lack of talent on this offense that concerns me. I know they made some big swings in free agency, but I kind of need to see it in practice before I believe that the Raiders are going to take a massive step forward. At the end of the day, I think both of these guys have a pretty good chance to go over 7.5. 20 players got to at least 8 rushing touchdowns a year ago. 16 of those were running backs, so the bar isn't overly high here. Jeanty is very clearly the guy in Vegas. He was 7th in the league in carries last year. He was number 2 in team carry share inside the red zone, number 1 if you break it down inside the 10 and inside the 5. So really it's just a question of, will the Raiders be in the red zone enough for Ashton Jeanty to convert those opportunities? Again, I think both guys can get there, but I lean on Walker being in a better situation. I like this as a bounce back year for the Kansas City Chiefs.
15: We're going to talk about a wide receiver prop next, but first, the Circus Survivor documentary is back, bigger than ever, with $18.7 million on the line and a new Grandissimo format, raising the stakes. Missed the episode 1? Don't worry, catch it now on YouTube. Just search VEASAN Live. 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Every agonizing moment of opening weekend, plus the early winners, losers, and storylines shaping the season. 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Just search VEASAN Live. All right, Nick, one of the risers in the fantasy world, the high-stakes fantasy leagues, is Zay Flowers. He versus Terry McLaurin, over 5.5 receiving touchdowns, both at even money. What's more likely to cash?
17: This one's pretty easily Terry McLaurin for me. Now, he of course, got injured. Jaden Daniels was injured last year. He ended 2025 with just 3 receiving touchdowns. But I'm willing to pull from what we saw in 2024 as well, where he accounted for 13 of the 25 passing touchdowns from Jaden Daniels. What holds me back about Zay Flowers, Jeff, even though he's in probably a better situation in Baltimore, he's clearly the number one guy in a team that's, you know, kind of struggled to identify secondary receivers. He's just not really a red zone guy. I mean, he only had 6 catches in the red zone last season on only 10 targets. Only 1 of his 5 touchdowns on the year came in the red zone. He ranked 40th in the NFL in team target share in the red zone, only 19% of the Ravens' red zone passes were targeting Zay Flowers. You look at the list, I mean, that's lower than guys like Cooper Kupp, Khalil Shakir, Juwan Jennings, Troy Franklin, who I think would all agree are worse receivers than him. So I think it has to be Terry McLaurin. You know, I'm not overly high on this Commanders team. I think there are still a lot of holes on this roster. I think they probably come in somewhere between 2024 and then the disaster that was last season. But Terry McLaurin is maybe the clearest number one wide receiver in the NFL in terms of the gap between him and the number two on his team. And I'm including tight ends in that discussion. There's just very little target competition for McLaurin in Washington on paper. And I am a Jaden Daniels believer, even if I don't think Washington is going to go out and win 9 or 10 games. Again, 25 touchdowns as a rookie. Over half of those went to Terry McLaurin. So if I'm betting one of these at even money, it's going to be McLaurin over 5.5.
15: Yeah, I'm with you. I think a lot of people are arguing for Declan Doyle is changing things maybe a little bit there. I think it's interesting how many the extreme number of different play callers we have this season, though, too. It's funny. It's like half the league has new play callers this year. Ja'Marr Chase versus JSN. Over 1,324.5 receiving yards is the number. -110 for both. What's more likely to cash?
17: If both these guys stay healthy, I think they're both going over. You know, JSN has some room to regress, even from last season where he was up close to 1,800 yards and he could still smash this number. Chase went over despite Joe Burrow missing a huge chunk of the season. I will say this. I think JSN is here to stay as an elite guy. You know, it took him a little bit after being a first-round pick to kind of get to the level that we saw last season, but I don't think that was a flash in the pan by any means. I think he is one of those dudes. There's not a ton of target competition for him in Seattle. If anything, it's even a little bit more consolidated now with Kenneth Walker out of the picture. No major adds at wide receiver. You know, Rashid Shaheed is solid, but he's not a volume guy in that passing game. Cooper Kupp is a year older. We'll see if Torrey Horton can take a step forward. But the Seahawks did lose their OC. You know, a lot of things broke their way last year. So forced to choose one of these two, Jeff, I'm going with Ja'Marr Chase. He smashed this number each of the last two seasons. Worth noting that he did not get there in 2023, but that was another Joe Burrow injury season. Ja'Marr Chase even missed a game that year. And even with Burrow missing a ton of time last year, Chase still led the NFL in targets. He put up over 1,400 yards. Again, I think both these guys could do it if they stay healthy, but Chase is the guy I trust more. I think there's a little bit more upside if Jeff, we can just get Joe Burrow to stay healthy.
15: Yeah, or at least they have Flacco all year this year as the backup. But, you know, those games in the wilderness there were really tough until they added Flacco, and then that life got a little bit
17: better. Jake Browning beat the Jets.
15: Those stretchy games. Yeah, they do. They do. DeAndre Swift versus Tony Pollard. 799.5 rushing yards, -110. Who do you got? What's more likely to cash?
17: Yeah, this is vintage Michael Cohen. Just, you know, putting my brain in a pretzel here. You know, Swift versus Pollard, basically you could get to 800 yards. Very comparable numbers last season. We saw slightly higher volume for Tony Pollard. Swift was a lot more efficient in what was just a much better offense. Only two running backs, by the way, Jeff, have rushed for over 1,000 yards in four straight seasons. Those two running backs are Derrick Henry and Tony Pollard. So this is really tough for me. I mean, Pollard was my initial lean, but again, Swift is in just such a better situation. The Bears, to me, even if you kind of tag them as a team that could take a step back in terms of wins and losses, there's just a lot more upside in that offense. He does have Kyle Manungai to split carries with in that backfield, but we've seen this work for Ben Johnson in the past. We've seen Jahmyr Gibbs and David Montgomery both go over this number, both be well on pace to smash this number, even in years where Montgomery has missed time. So I have some optimism about Cam Ward and the Titans offense taking a step forward, but the Bears are just set up so much better under Ben Johnson. Chicago rushed for almost 1,000 more yards as a team last year, 4.9 yards per attempt compared to 4.2 for Tennessee. So there's a little bit more wiggle room to me with DeAndre Swift, you know, even if he were to miss a game or two. I will lock in DeAndre Swift as the more likely to get to 800 yards between he and Tony Pollard. Again, both of those -110 over at DraftKings. We'll give you some baseball plays. We'll give you some NFL win totals when we come back. You're watching Prop Points here on VSiN.
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5: 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I mean, it just goes on and on. 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
7: Not sure if you caught this last night, but the Circa Survivor documentary is back again, thanks to James Ferris, Stephen Shalansky, for being on the show yesterday, the creators of it. It's bigger than ever, the documentary, that is, with $18.7 million on the line and a new grandissimo format raising the stakes, the contest itself bigger than ever last year and still to come, bigger even this year. If you missed episode one that chronicles last year's contests, catch it now on YouTube. 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Episode 2 will air this coming Wednesday at 9 p.m. Eastern. Every agonizing moment of opening weekend, pardon me, plus the early winners, losers, and storylines shaping the season. 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Just search VSiN Live. Kelly, did you get a chance to see episode one last night?
8: I sure did. Watched the whole thing. Pumped for the season. Well, yeah, it's a great way to get you excited to play these contests, that's for sure. Seeing all the characters, some new, some old. Great to see them all. Everybody kind of getting set up and talking their way, how they handle Survivor, what they're going to be doing this upcoming season or last season. Good stuff, man. It was good stuff. I made it in the first episode. I didn't get a speaking role, but I did make it in there. Little Easter egg. Easter egg.
7: For I didn't see that.
8: Can you spot Kelly Bidlin? It's like Where's Waldo, but tougher. I'm pretty sure it was some night we were eating at Barry's, and I remember going there with James and Matt because they had to. It's when they're shooting stuff at Barry's, and I'm just in the back eating and drinking. That's all it is.
7: Well done. Well done. Do you get your SAG card for that?
8: I don't know. That's a good question. You're right. I should invoice those guys.
7: All right. So here's the diliosis on this. The MLB trade deadline is in 11 days, August 3rd. To be precise, it's August 3rd at 6 p.m. Eastern, Kelly. So for those who love taking in like the MLB Network, that's the one day of the year where I'm locked into the MLB Network. They do a great job on trade deadline day. The biggest let's start with the individual players. Obviously, the biggest prize potentially, and I stress the word potentially, in all of these is Tarek Skubal, the back-to-back Cy Young winner in the American League. But here's the deal. The Tigers are still locked in to a situation where they think not only can they win a wild card position, they still think they can win their division. And by the way, they might not be wrong about that. They have the second best run differential behind the White Sox in the AL Central. They are 6.5 out of the division. They are 4.5 out, I believe it is, of a wild card position. And you're 4.5 out and 6.5 out, and there's still 11 days till the trade deadline. So if you chop that down, Kelly, just a little more, let's say 4.5 and 6.5 becomes 2.5 and 4.5, you ain't getting rid of Tarek Skubal at that point, right? Because you have designs on bigger things. So we just don't know. We just don't know with Tarek Skubal. The same can apply to a guy like Mason Miller. Now, the number of teams that covet Mason Miller to be there at the back of their bullpen, the number of teams that are headed to the postseason is probably every single one of them.
8: Oh, I mean, when's the last time we've had this good of a closer on the market or like we think is available?
7: This dude may end up playing for a million teams by the end of his career if this keeps going, right? But what's the story with the Padres, right? The Padres aren't winning their division, but the Padres are three games out of the final wild card position in the National League. 11 days prior to the trade deadline, 6 p.m. Eastern on August 3rd. So even the Padres, who are going through a whole ownership thing, are they going to sell the team? Is the paperwork going to go through by the time the deadline? I mean, they've got transitional stuff happening at the top. But even there, like, you know, we can still make the playoffs. Why would we do that? So again, Roxy Roxborough used to come on the show and he used to talk about this. He'd be like, oh, you're not going to know what to do by yourself to the last 2 weeks. And he pointed out then, and he was right, and never more true than this year, Kelly, where it's like, forget 2 weeks. You won't know till the last series.
8: Mm-hmm. Yeah, absolutely. I mean, AJ Hinch, right, saying last week or whatever, it's like every game's a game seven for them going forward with the Tigers because of Skubal, because you got to win if you want to keep them.
7: Mets, different story, though. Freddie Peralta, he's available. Clay Holmes, he's available. Luke Weaver, he's available. Obviously, Peralta, the starter that they expected so much more from. Holmes and Weaver out of the bullpen. Some other guys, Luis Arraez of the Giants. I mean, professional hitter. The Giants aren't going anywhere. The Giants should be cleaning house. But Arraez is the guy that fits seamlessly into any offense as a contact guy. I don't know. Byron Buxton has been thrown around by the Twins. But, I mean, the Twins are in the thick of it still. Also, so I'm not sure they're doing anything there. But, buyers, and by the way, shout out to our own Danny Higgins again for putting this together. He got really into this yesterday. Huh?
8: I told him. I thought he was into it. I was like, yeah, give us the Danny top trade deadline candidates for both players and then kind of teams that we're going to see going after, guys.
7: Yeah, I mean, Dodgers looking for a frontline starter, bullpen depth, Yankees. It's so funny because, another reliever. What the Yankees really need is a catcher, for God's sakes. Mm. I know it's strange to, like, add a catcher in the middle of the season, but that's what they need. They get no production out of that position. And the Red Sox now are total buyers, right, it would seem. The Red Sox, forget about being outside of the playoffs looking in. They are inside looking out. They would be the third wild card right now after this 15-game winning streak. Phillies looking for the pen, bullpen help, who isn't. Cubs, they need some starting pitching in addition to bullpen help. Who are the absolute sellers? The Mets, as we just discussed, the Giants, as we just discussed. But again, if you look at the Major League Baseball standings, Kelly, and you just go just based on that alone, right? Let's talk about the number of teams that are, close to the third wild card position, the final playoff spot in each league. Pardon me. Seattle is two out of a wild card position, right? Texas right now, a half game lead over Seattle in the West. So Seattle for this moment in time, two games out of the third wild card position. Baltimore, three games out. Minnesota, three games out. The Astros, 3.5 games out. And as we just discussed, the Tigers, 4.5 out. Who does that leave? That only leaves four teams in the entire American League Toronto. Sorry, Toronto, didn't mean to pair you with these other three teams. The Athletics, Kansas City, and the Angels. Athletics, Kansas City, and the Angels, they're toast. Who knows? Even Toronto might think that they have a shot here, Kelly. But just we just don't know. We just don't know what these teams are going to do. By the way, same sort of situation in the National League. Cardinals, a half game out of the third wild card. Pittsburgh, a half game out of the third wild card, which, by the way, is inhabited by the Arizona Diamondbacks as of this morning. Miami, 1.5 out. Washington, 1.5 out. We just mentioned San Diego, 3 out. Maybe even the Reds at 5.5 out think that they have a shot. So that leaves only the Mets, San Francisco, and Colorado. So you have 15-team leagues, and 80% of those teams are still thinking this is our year.
8: Mm-hmm. What's your gut feel on Scooble? Like, you think he's gone? You think he's staying?
7: No, I think he's staying.
8: You think he's staying? Okay. Well, I mean, just doesn't get to a point where there's... God, I mean, he's so good, right? Like, the overwhelming offers from one of these super rich teams that needs the help, right? I don't know how Detroit turns that down, but I get it. Like, they're still in this. 4.5 out.
7: Yeah. Well, you asked me this again this morning, and my answer is, oh, no, he's not going anywhere. And the reason I'm saying he's not going anywhere is because, by the way, when we're locked into these monthly bets, we get to see how these teams do on a monthly basis. So as bad as the Tigers were early in the season, you look at their June record, they were great. Their July record, they're great. Like, they have had two solid months now, almost total, of really good baseball. Now, a week from now, if I was in this chair and you and I were on air, and let's say the Tigers had lost 5 in a row, I'd be like, oh, he's gone.
8: Yeah.
7: That's how quickly this can change.
8: Right. No,
7: for
8: totally.
7: Him, for
8: totally.
7: Mason Miller, for all these guys.
8: Very little volume in this market, so I will preface it with that. But Tarek Skubal's next team is up at Kalshi. The Dodgers are your favorite at +252.
7: Well, of course they are. You know, that's the thing. It's like, of course they are. There's no limit to what they're willing to pay in a luxury tax. There's no limit to what they will do to win the World Series. You know, Yankees fans used to be, right, along with the Dodgers, even before the Dodgers, they were the franchise where, you know, George Steinbrenner, the boss, would have done anything at any time to do this to improve the team, right? Usually in the offseason, maybe not necessarily midseason, but he was the guy that would do anything. And as Yankees fans like Chris Felica and Will Hill will tell you, it ain't the same under the kid. Hal Steinbrenner ain't George Steinbrenner. So, like, the Yankees are willing to do some stuff, but to a limit. It doesn't. They don't. They're not in that Dodgers category of who's available. We'll get them.
8: Right.
7: We'll take them now.
8: Yeah.
7: Yep. So, I don't know. That's why all these baseball questions is like. It's cool to look at this. Does this lead to any? You know, the point for us as bettors. Does this lead to bets? And so right now, on the one hand, maybe the uncertainty takes you off making a bet. On the other hand, it's that very uncertainty that allows you to make bets, like we did with the Red Sox in July, right? Mm-hmm. You need that uncertainty. If everything was certain, you know, you wouldn't have good numbers. So the American League, I think, is where you take shots. And as I said with the Red Sox yesterday, I think you take shots at, like, pennants, right? Will had a great idea yesterday. How about some exactas or matchups in the ALCS? I think you take flyers on long shots there. Coming back with Zach Cohen on 10.
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20: Welcome to VSiN at the Track podcast. Mark Malusis in for Mike Somich this week. Of course, Aaron Halterman with you as well. Aaron, how are you, bud? Finally great to meet you. Finally great to work with you.
21: Yeah, absolutely. Absolutely. I know you've been working with Somich a little bit on the live shows during the Triple Crown, so that was pretty cool to listen and watch to that. But yeah, it's good to be on with you. And I think, like you said on the text earlier, I think it's going to be a fun hour. We got a lot of fun things to talk about. So doing good, and let's get rolling.
20: Yeah, a couple big races up at Saratoga, a big one on the big sprint race out in Del Mar in the Bing Crosby. We'll analyze those races. We've got your YouTube comments, of course, and we are reactive, so whatever you want to fire out there, we'll check the weather forecast, and everyone out there on YouTube will keep us on the level in terms of the weather across the country when you're looking at the racing scene. And obviously, all of it, we're going on fast and firm when we're making these selections, Aaron, and we've got, obviously, the latest news. And how about the Haskell? Sloppy track down in Monmouth Park. There's no doubt there was heavy rain in the Northeast this past weekend. But, you know, one of those races that if you're an owner of a three-year-old, you point to down on the shore, on the Jersey Shore, after we get through the Triple Crown season of the Derby, the Preakness, and obviously the Belmont Stakes. And how about Baby Vino pulling off the upset in the Haskell?
21: Yeah, it was crazy. I mean, not a horse that was totally out of the realm, a horse that ran really well in the prep race there for the Haskell. But, you know, for me, I thought would be a little bit outclassed in this race, and certainly wasn't. I mean, ran extremely well, and certainly at Monmouth has looked very, very strong. It was kind of a tale of two stories, I guess you could say, in a little bit. Baby Vino runs extremely well, and so I don't want to take anything away from that horse. I thought he was awesome in the race. And then there was Napoleon Solo and whatever Paco Lopez was really trying to do or what the directions were for him to do. But he kept Napoleon Solo out very wide on the track, and he kept trying to float further due out wider and wider because he was outside of him, and it left the rail completely wide open for anybody to take it. And Baby Vino said, yeah, I'll take it, and was able to get the shortest way around the track and win. Who knows? Baby Vino may have won that race anyway without that happening, but I thought the tactics were very interesting, and it definitely opened up the rail for Baby Vino to get the job done. But, you know, yet another big three-year-old race where a lot of us kind of look at it like, man, what happened? So another crazy result for sure.
20: Yeah, no doubt. And listen, Paco Lopez, we've seen, can be an over-aggressive jockey. And we've seen it, you know, and we just saw it recently up there at Saratoga. So at times, and sometimes you get worried about the horses around you. And I think when you went into that race, he's probably more concerned about Further Ado than he is about Baby Vino in the race. So when you look at the race and how it unfolds, I don't think there's any doubt about it. He's trying to disrupt or disturb a horse that he feels is a threat on the win column and ends up costing him the race.
21: Yeah, I think that's absolutely what it was. It was also very interesting, and I thought about this after the race was over. A couple of days before the race, Chad Summers, trainer of Napoleon Solo, described Further Ado as maybe the best horse in the country, which I kind of laughed at. I did pick Further Ado in the race, but I don't really share that thought. But it does make you wonder if he told Paco Lopez, hey, make sure to make his trip tough. You know, whatever you do, make sure Further Ado didn't get the jump on you, this, that, or the other. And so I kind of thought back to that after the race, and because Chad Summers actually, after the race, didn't really, he wasn't critical of Paco. So the more I think about it, the more I think maybe Chad kind of said, hey, you know, use your aggressive tactics, race riding, whatever you want to call it. And I think you're right. And I think they focused on Further Ado so much. And then all of a sudden, you look up in the stretch, it's like, who's this horse and how are we going to go get this horse again? So I'll give Napoleon Solo a lot of credit as well. I thought he battled hard.
20: I thought
21: he was really, really trying, you know, there at the finish to try to get by and re-rally, but just wasn't good enough.
20: No, it was a great old-fashioned stretch duel. And, you know, and listen, you know, I met Chad Summers a number of years ago on the Belmont backstretch, and I'm happy for his success. So it would not be, and he's a really, really smart trainer. He really is. So I would not be all that surprised if that was one of the messages here to Paco Lopez. But sometimes, you know what, Paco Lopez does strange things when he's on a horse. So we've seen that time and time again, Aaron, and things that kind of boggle your mind. And it's a little scary at times when he's riding a horse. So, but it was a great stretch duel. I mean, it really was. And give both horses a ton of credit for giving the crowd down at Monmouth a tremendous stretch duel. How about Knightsbridge for Billy Mott and Godolphin? I mean, what a performance you saw in the Monmouth Cup. 122 buyer speed figure. We've seen him sprinting, now going around two turns. Listen, you look at the track. Did the track suit him to where you get one of these freakish type of performances? But, you know, coming into the spring, Aaron, there was a lot of expectations on Knightsbridge that he was going to really have a special campaign here in 2026. Disappointed a little bit out at Churchill Downs early May. There's no question about it. But I think what you saw down at Monmouth Park shows you just how special and how talented this colt is.
21: Yeah, I absolutely agree. You know, I think what you kind of alluded to here at first could be a thing of the track may have aided him and maybe looked a little bit better and maybe helped him get to that 122 buyer. But I totally agree. You look back to the Gulfstream races this spring and even winter at Pegasus when he ran in the undercard and won by, you know, 10 lengths or whatever it was. He looked like a superstar. And I think it kind of, we got off tracks there at Churchill when he ran in the Churchill Downs. And he just wasn't good that day. But, you know, he backed that up. He came back and ran second in the Met Mile, and that was a really good effort there. He got beat by Nisos, a horse that's, I think, just the best in the world on the dirt going a mile. He just showed up here and just dominated. And what I was really impressed with, Skippy Longstocking also in this race, Skippy Longstocking also a horse that likes to get towards the front. Knightsbridge just took the lead and said, forget about it. This race is over, and just buried them. And so that was super impressive. Now they've got options. They could do a lot of different things with this horse. So it'll be fascinating because Mott also has Sovereignty. He also has Baeza. So there's a lot of older horses in that barn that are really, really good. But he stamped himself. He could go back to like a mile or seven furlongs, or he could maybe try a mile and an eighth and mile and a quarter and maybe try that route as well. So super good racehorse, and it was kind of, it's really good, I would say, to see him back in that top form.
20: And here's the one thing I would say is that I think Bill Mott is one of the great horsemen on any track in this country, and he's not going to put that horse in a position to fail. And now, as you mentioned, Aaron, here moving forward, you've got a ton of options, and you know he's going to let the best horse prevail. And obviously, we have not seen the brilliance of Sovereignty as a 4-year-old that we saw as a 3-year-old, right? And Baeza is starting to get a little bit better here under Bill Mott. We've seen that in under his guidance as well. And now you look at an uber talent. Horse to where you can do a lot of different things with them. And I think what you've noticed and what you've seen from Bill Mott over the course of his career is that he's going to let the horse lead the way. As long as the horse is healthy, feeling good, training well, the options are abound. But it was really awesome to see. And I really think, and Aaron, you hit upon it, I think it was that Met Mile that where he finished a really good second to Nisos up there at Saratoga that kind of set him up for that performance. Listen, I can make the argument that maybe it was track aided given the conditions of the track. I didn't expect him to run 122 buyer speed figure, but it's interesting to see how Bill Mott handles his horses to where he goes out there and doesn't ask them. When you see a Bill Mott horse in a race and you say, well, why is he there? Trust me, Bill Mott has a plan, and the horse has shown and he believes that the horse deserves to be there. Knightsbridge put on an absolute show, and I can't wait to see what he has in store for the rest of this summer into the fall.
21: Yeah, absolutely. I agree with that as well. I mean, Bill Mott doesn't just enter horses and say, "Ah, we'll take a shot here." He's got a plan in place, no doubt about it. You mentioned just quickly the his older horses and how coming into the year it's like, okay, it's Sovereignty, and then it's everywhere else, and you know, with his other horses, we got to dodge Sovereignty, and then you look up and it's like, boy, he doesn't look like he did last year at all.
20: No.
21: And so now it's kind of wide open as far as who is the best older horse in that barn right now. And yet, like I said, now it's a three-headed monster instead of maybe that two-headed monster with Baeza and Sovereignty. So races like the Whitney, you know, the Jockey Club up at Belmont, when it opens, that's going to be a huge race there. And obviously the Breeders' Cup Classic, it just becomes kind of muddled where we kind of thought we kind of knew the pecking order. Now it's like, I'm not sure. So like I said, a race like the Whitney coming up in a couple weeks, which I know we'll be talking about on this show, that's going to really tell us a lot more about you know, what Mott is ultimately going to do with these horses.
20: You know, Aaron, but here's one thing I do love. I love the fact that the stars are still on the track.
21: Yeah.
20: Because oftentimes in thoroughbred racing, and Aaron, you know this better than anybody, and you and Mike do a great job of covering the sport, is that, and I love it, I've loved it my entire life, is that oftentimes we lose the stars in thoroughbred racing to the breeding shed. And I know we're going to get to some comments a little bit later on from the fans on YouTube that are watching, but that's where I respect the fact that even though Sovereignty doesn't look the same as a 4-year-old, I respect the fact that they didn't run to the breeding shed, that Baeza is still on the track, because that's important for the sport, for the growth of the sport, because too oftentimes we see a horse have a brilliant campaign and then they're off to the breeding shed and you never see them again, and then you're waiting for their babies 3 years down the line. I mean, that's the issue you have with thoroughbred racing. Hopefully Sovereignty is able to find that brilliance once again, because if he is, and if he does, that older division is going to be something to watch in the fall.
21: Yeah, absolutely. And, you know, even a horse like Journalism, who kind of people were critical, he hadn't won, you know, a race in over a year until last weekend. And Mile was just like, hey, he's back running as a 4-year-old, and he adds intrigue to any race he's in. And you're right. I mean, we had Sovereignty, Journalism, Baeza. They ran 1, 2, 3 in the Derby and in the Belmont. And they're all back. I mean, when's the last time that's happened? I can't remember, you know, the last time that's happened where all the 3-year-olds came back, the top 3-year-olds, I should say, came back. And then you throw in a Magnitude who didn't have a huge 3-year-old year, but was really good, won a lot of kind of the smaller races really impressively. Then he comes back and he improves. It makes for something really, really special. And not to mention the Breeders' Cup Classic winner for last year, Forever Young, is going to come back and run twice here in the fall. So, yeah, I mean, it's going to be a special classic. It was last year, and it's shaping up to be maybe even better this year.
20: The other big headline, and it's great to see him back on the track, and that is the horse that won a couple Triple Crown races, and that is Golden Tempo. Back on the work tab for Sherry DeVoe after being out 10 days due to an illness, obviously pointing toward the late summer derby. He used to call it the midsummer derby, but it's really the late summer derby, which is the Travers up there at Saratoga, Aaron. But when you look at it, it's good to see Golden Tempo. Jose Ortiz, brilliant. You know, you thought he was really, really pace-dependent, kind of proved the naysayers wrong with what he was able to do in the Belmont Stakes. So up there at Saratoga, not your traditional mile and a half at a mile and a quarter, but how about Golden Tempo back on the work tab for Sherry DeVoe?
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21: It's funny what you said the last time about, you know, horses retiring. And I think as horse racing people, we're kind of programmed. Anytime a horse kind of misses a race or projecting, you're like, oh, no. He's not going to be back. So it was great because, you know, he missed the Jim Dandy because of the illness. And it's great to see him back. He had to work at Keeneland and then he shipped up to Saratoga. And that's where he'll do his major works for the Travers, like you're talking about. So, yeah, look, I've been a naysayer on this horse and I have been proven wrong over and over, well, at least twice with this horse. And so the Travers will be interesting. You know, we've got a nice prep, the Jim Dandy. We'll see if there's any contenders. Will Baby Vino or Napoleon Solo come up from the Haskell and try the Travers? So, they're all going to be aiming for him. But look, I think it's a situation where He just loves a mile and a quarter. And, you know, the Jim Dandy was a mile and eighth. Maybe he wouldn't have been as effective at that distance, but train up to the Traverse, mile and a quarter. Seems like everything's going well. I've heard, you know, he looks tremendous shipping into Saratoga, coming off the van. So I think all systems go. But like you said, it's just good to see him back on the track.
20: Yeah, no doubt. And hopefully it sets up for a brilliant Traverse Stakes. And I would imagine, and I'm not going to put words in his mouth, I would imagine that if Napoleon Solo, everything goes well coming out of that Haskell and a tough defeat, I would imagine that Chad Summers wants to be a part of the Traverse Stakes up there at Saratoga. Let's get into some races, Aaron, shall we? Because we got

0: I don't know about you, but I kind of feel like you've got those two, and then you've got these other ones, and they're like, let's take a shot, because it's like, we don't have a, you know, it's we don't have a, like a Torpedo Anna, where it's like, I don't think you're beating this horse today type of situation, right? You got two horses that have traded wins, and so I think you have some up-and-comers, and they're like, hey, let's just take a shot, let's see what happens in here. There's a couple we'll talk about, but really, for me, Counting Star is always a runner. I think those are the two main contenders in the race.
1: Yeah, I'm in agreement with you, and to be honest with you, Aaron, I could probably make the argument right now that I think because of the improvement that she's shown, I think the best three-year-old filly in America is Counting Star is the one. And really impressed last race from Mark Cassie, Irad Ortiz aboard 2-1 on the morning line. Has really been, to me, impressive. Training well, improving. That's what you want to see this time of the year when you're getting to these style of races. Listen, I have the utmost respect for Always a Runner and the utmost respect for their human connections when you're looking at Jose Ortiz and when you're looking at Chad Brown, obviously. But if you're looking at a horse that I think we're a filly right now that is improving, getting better, I don't think is pace dependent. Love the finish down the lane. To me, I would even say that I would be more comfortable with Counting Stars. I get why Always a Runner is the morning line favorite 9-5, but I would be more inclined to be taking Counting Stars and thinking that she right now, given what we've seen on the track as of late, that she should be the morning line favorite.
0: I agree, and Counting Stars, honestly, very frustrating last two races for me personally. So I'm an Oaklawn Park guy. I saw this horse in person a couple times down at Oaklawn, and I went into the Kentucky Oaks thinking, I think this is the best filly in the country. I just think she's fantastic, and I know she's been inconsistent, but I think those days are behind her. And she went into the Oaks, and honestly, Mark, I thought she ran extremely well and just got beat. And I thought, man, I missed it. She ran really well. She didn't have a lot of excuses. She got third, beating a couple links, Always a Runner, and I just overrated her. So I go to the Acorn, and I'm like, okay, Always a Runner. I just think she's going to be the best horse in the class now as far as the three-year-old fillies go, and there's not, you know, whatever. And then Counting Stars absolutely dusts her, and I was so impressed, and I was so mad at myself that I jumped off of Counting Stars because I thought all along she was really, really good. So I'm with her here. That's probably good news for people that are picking Always a Runner. That means Always a Runner is definitely going to win this thing now because I just haven't got this horse right the last two starts. But look, I was at Oaklawn when they ran the fantasy, and I don't know. I like I said, you kind of watch the horses grow up when they're three-year-olds early in the winter and into the spring, and they're at kind of your quote-unquote local track, and I always was really high on her. I saw that fantasy race, which was the last race before the Oaks, and I just said, man, this horse has really come into her own, man. She's developed. I think she's ready to tackle them, and I still feel that way. So I'm with you. I'm going Counting Stars. I like what you said, and I think she's the type of horse that can kind of make her own trip. She's speedy, but she doesn't need the lead. So she's always going to get herself in a good position. And you saw it in the Oaks. I thought she was in a great position and just didn't win. But in the Acorn, another, just a really good spot. She's always a couple links off in that perfect spot. So I think we're in agreement here. I really like number one, Counting Stars. I think she's the one to beat.
1: No, let me get your thoughts, Aaron, on a couple other fillies in this race. Outside of the morning line favorite, Always a Runner. What do you do with Zany, the 8, in this race? 9-2 on the morning line, Todd Pletcher, John Velasquez. Big expectations for Zany coming into her 3-year-old campaign. Big expectations coming into the Oaks. Really kind of has not necessarily improved. What do you make of Zany's chances here in the Oaks?
0: Well, I mean, this is one as a 2-year-old that was brilliant. And I thought the Demoiselle up at Aqueduct was like, wow, this is going to be a heavy favorite in the Oaks. But she hasn't developed. And I think you said it. I came back as a 3-year-old. Even though she won her first race at Tampa, I didn't think it looked anything like those two races we saw as a 2-year-old. And then she's really struggled in the last couple as well. I think people want her to be good because I think everybody kind of gravitates towards those 2-year-olds that are really, really good. And they want them to be stars at 3. I'm totally against Zany in this spot. I have no interest. If I was going to go a different direction, I would just go one horse to the inside with the number 7 Directive, because I do think another horse that's got that tactical speed and could get out there and be kind of tough to catch. But as far as Zany goes, I'm not going to do it. And I think if she truly is 9-2 in this race, I think it's too short. I thought 5-1 was way too short in the Kentucky Oaks as well. She just hasn't done anything as a 3-year-old to make you excited about Bettner in the spot.
1: Right. Love the human connections, but she has not evolved as a 3-year-old. The next horse I want to hit upon, Aaron, you stole it, which was the 7.

0: Directive, who I kind of like at 6-1 on the morning line, not to win. I think the race goes through the one, as we talked about a little bit earlier in the one counting stars. But when you look at Directive, I think a little bit of a regression for her in her last race, certainly on the buyer speed figure scale there was, right? And maybe make the argument a little bit of a step forward, was kind of all over middle part of the track. That's not necessarily what you, where you wanted to be that day. Improving, obviously, Judmont, Flavion Pratt, Chad Brown. What's your take on the seven Directive?
1: Yeah, I agree with what you said. I think from a visual standpoint, or just from a number standpoint, as you pointed out, I don't think the last race was quite as good when she stretched out to a mile and an eighth. I'm willing to give her another shot because, A, she did win the race, so that's good, right?
0: She was screaming for the finish line.
1: Oh, 100%. It kind of, you know, you said it about Bill Mott, and I think about how, hey, he doesn't mess around, and when he enters a horse, you know, they're usually well meant. That's that Chad Brown a lot as well. I feel like if he didn't think this horse was going to be comfortable at a mile and an eighth again, he wouldn't do it. He wouldn't enter her back. And so maybe it was just a situation where it was the first time going long for that horse, first time going around two turns, and she just naturally got a little tired. But, you know, the horse is bred to go long, so I don't mind giving it a shot here, especially at Saratoga. That's been a speed favoring track so far. Now, they finally got weather, and so that could very well change. We'll see that this week. We'll see kind of how these races play. But if she can get comfortable on the lead, she can get a piece of this. So I agree with what you're saying. I think as a longer price to hit the board, I think she makes a ton of sense.
0: Anybody, when you're looking at the longer odds, Aaron, in the Oaks here, that, you know, you think has a chance to maybe get a piece, maybe run third, maybe fill out the superfecta, anything here when you're looking at this field of nine?
1: Yeah, I think in the same kind of breath as we talk about Directive, you could talk about the three, La Racasse. I this is a very lightly raced horse, only two starts, thrown into the deep end of the pool, right? And that's going to be the problem. Also kind of has a similar running style to Directive. They like to go out towards the front. And so who kind of wins that battle? Are they going to, you know, wear each other out, or will one get the lead of the other? I think it's very interesting to see how that unfolds. William Walden, trainer of this horse, he is winning everywhere right now and at a good clip. I wouldn't be afraid to put that horse in second or third. I could see that horse hanging around. So that's the other one for me where I looked at and thought, yeah, I could see that horse, like I said, hanging around, big class jump, but maybe can kind of get that lead and take him a long ways.
0: Yeah, I went with the 176 in the Coaching Club American Oaks. I went Counting Stars. I'm going to give Directive, the two Brown runners, running second and third in this one. Directive running second, always a runner who we've not spent much time chatting about. 9-5 on the morning line. Obviously, the Oaks champion. Where do you think this three-year-old filly is going into this race on Saturday?
1: Yeah, look, it's one of those things, like, from a betting standpoint, it's hard to play both of them, you know, play one, unless you're going to go straight 1-6. So, I chose Counting Stars, always a runner, if I could talk there. I mean, obviously, this is the one you're scared of. If you're betting Counting Stars to win, or singling Counting Stars, or whatever, this is the one you're scared of. And look, I mean, okay, she ran second in the Acorn. Well, she still ran pretty well. I mean, she ran up against a horse that just ran better that day. Look, I still think she's going to have a ton of upside. I think she could come here and win this race, no doubt about it. I just kind of think she's second best in the spot. But if you're sitting out there and you're like, well, it won the Oaks and I'm going to play her in the coaching club, fine. I wouldn't talk you off the horse. I just prefer the one a little bit more than the six.
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1: That's the guy that jumps out, especially because he's young. He could theoretically still be improving, and the game could be slowing down. And are we sure they're not going to be in the playoffs? That last wild card spot in the National League, it is gross. As much as I love Schwarber, who I took a little on at around 43-1, he's still 35-1. There's holes to poke through him. Wood hitting leadoff is the tone setter. The 10 leadoff home runs matter. Guys, I bet him over 23.5 home runs before the season started. I have to wait until the end of the season to get the money from that bet. And he's going to more than double it here. I think Wood makes sense because he does fit the criteria of the value part. I get very obsessed with that. Is it truly the most valuable player? Take James Wood off the Nationals. They are the worst team in baseball. I don't think it's even a conversation.
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0: It's interesting when you look at this field of nine, Aaron. The other aspect of it is we also have to remember these are three-year-old fillies. Like you mentioned, the three. Like, there can be great improvement really, really quickly when you're looking at three-year-old fillies. And you're looking at, especially when you're looking at the intentions of trainers, sometimes you got to watch what people do, not necessarily what they say, right? So when you look at trainers and look at what they do, and I agree with you in your take on Walden and the three, is I don't think he is going to go all of a sudden throw this filly into a race that he doesn't think that she can compete. And you could see, just like you see in the Triple Crown Trail, all of a sudden you could think completely differently about a three-year-old filly today than you do 2 months from now, and you could see unbelievable improvement really quickly.
1: Yeah, absolutely, and I think this is a year where we've kind of seen that in both divisions, the boys and the girls this year. It's been wild. You go into a race, you're like, I think I got this figured out, and then you're like, yeah, I don't have a clue after the race is over. So that's kind of how it's been. I agree. Yeah, like I said, some years you do get the Torpedo Anna, and it's like, yeah, they're not beating that horse. But I don't think I'll tell you this. We could see a run. Like, let's say Always a Runner wins again, or Counting Stars wins again. They probably stamp themselves as a pretty dominant horse in this division, right? But you're right in the fact that it's not to the point where it's like, let's not try it. I think there's a lot of trainers out there who's like, look, these horses have been pretty good, but if we've got one doing really well, let's throw them in there. And I think the three and the seven, you pointed it out, and I totally agree. I think they are those horses on the upswing, and that's why I'm with you. I would rather take a shot with the three and the seven versus Zany the eight, who we've seen, and it's like, yeah, it's just not there right now.
0: Yeah, I just don't think Zany's particularly good. Like, I think Zany's living off her two-year-old reputation as compared to what she has just shown you as a 3-year-old. And I told her I would never touch her at 9-2. Now you're telling me 6-1, 7-1, something of that nature, Zany. I mean, I'd still have some serious reservations and concerns because here's the issue. She's not fast enough. Based on speed figures, she's not fast enough and is not improving.
1: No, and she doesn't have the look this year either. Like you watch her in the Demoiselle. Just go back and watch it. You know, yeah. Run straight as a string down the stretch, just lengthening the stride. These races this year, like, she gets pretty wobble-laid quick in the stretch. And, like, the Ashland, I thought was a perfect example, got beat by Percy's Bar. I don't think Percy's Bar is, like, a bad horse, but she's not great. And she couldn't, I mean, she just got dusted. She couldn't make up any ground. She's running sideways in the stretch. So, yeah, I'm with you. I'd rather take those up-and-comers. I just think they offer, well, in this case, they're offering value as well versus the 8, and also just I think they're up-and-coming better horses that are getting better as they run versus what Zany's doing right now.
0: So we're both in agreement, counting stars on top in the 8, right? All right, there we go, in the Coaching Club American Oaks. VSiN at the Track now is its own YouTube channel. Aaron and Mike are taking over the world. 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Never miss an episode and their best moments. Join the VSiN at the Track community and post your questions and comments on YouTube. We'll get to some of those YouTube comments here, Aaron, in a little bit. Also on Saturday up there at the spa, as they say, 5:07 post time, race 9, the Alfred G. Vanderbilt Stakes, which is going to be 6 furlongs on the dirt. Purse is $400,000. It is a field of 8 that are going to go postward, and obviously all the buzz is on the 8 to 5 on the morning line, based on the fact that 3 of the last 4 races for Bilt has gone triple digit in the buyer speed figures.
1: Yeah, this race, it was kind of going circles a little bit. You're kind of missing that big-time horse in the race. Like, we're used to seeing Bookham Dano type of horse in this race. He's not here. So it kind of gets crazy. I don't want the favorite in this race. So I have respect for Bilt, but when the morning line came out, I thought, man, 8-5, I just think that's too short on anybody in here. So I went elsewhere. I went with the number 4, Just Beat the Odds. I thought, well, there you go. Yeah, beating the odds with the 9-2. There you go. I thought this was an interesting horse. You know, finished out last year with a nice win in the Elite Power. It wasn't the best field, but looked really good doing it. Went over to Saudi 2 races back. Only got beat 3/4 of a length to Imagination. If Imagination was in this race, I'm pretty sure I would pick him. So he kind of showed there he could compete against, you know, really good competition. I don't worry about the race last time out at Delaware Park. Got 3rd and really didn't look very good at all. But first race back from overseas, some horses do well, some horses do not. And I just think we're bringing him up here. I think that was a nice prep for this one. I think this was the target. Give me a 9-2 shot here. Give me number 4, Just Beat the Odds.
0: I like that. Let me ask you this, Aaron. I don't think there's going to be a ton of pace in the race. Like, you look at a horse that's a very classy and Crazy Mason, the 2, but is very pace dependent and is going to be, you know, sitting off the back and going to need to close, but needs a strong pace up front. I couldn't find it in this race. Could you? I think it's going to be a moderate pace. I don't think it's going to be a quick tempo up front. I don't think this race is, if you like Crazy Mason at 8-1 on the morning line, I don't think this race sets up for him.
1: No, I totally agree with you, and especially for a sprint, there's just not much there. I think the 4 is going to take the lead. I kind of look at the Elite Power Stakes that I mentioned 3 races back. That's kind of the trip I hope he gets, where he's in front and, you know, they're not going overly fast and he's just sitting in a nice spot. And I think it's the 4, Just Beat the Odds, or the 8, Bilt could, but I don't really think Bilt wants the lead. I think he's naturally faster than a lot of these horses, but he likes to sit off the pace. So, yeah, look, I think the 4 is going to get to the front. I'm with you, though. There's really not a lot of other speed. Damon's Mound, the 1, maybe since we're breaking from the rail, they just kind of rush him out of there. But, to me, I kind of think it's the 3 horse I just mentioned, the 1, the 4, and the 8. I think the winner's coming from one of those 3 because of what you laid out. There's not a lot of speed, and Crazy Mason, you know, he needs a ton of pace. Like, the 5 needs a ton of pace. The 3 needs a ton of pace, you know. So I think 1, 4, 8, one of those 3 are going to come away with it.
0: You know what? I landed on 1 outside of your 3, 4, or 8. I landed on the 6, him, with Santana and Ron Moquette. I just love the way. Now, listen, He's got to stay straight in the stretch, has a tendency to want to lug in. You've seen that time and time again. But when his jock is able to get his head on straight in the stretch, love the finish in the last race, has won last four races. I was trying to get creative in this one, Aaron, because I didn't love taking 8-5 on Built. And I landed on two horses. I landed on the 6 or the 7, T-Craft, Flabian Prop, Billmott. And I understand maybe as my Uncle Pete, when I would be going up out to Aqueduct or Belmont Park when I was a kid, my Uncle Pete would be a little cheap. Now, T-Craft's not cheap, but the point being is got to step up in competition a little bit, right? And it has to raise his level. And I think this might be the field that you have with it. Like, I look at Damon's Mound, Respect the Human Connections, Alvarado, Go Rider for Billmott, no doubt about it. I think he was beating up on bad competition down in Florida. I don't think Crazy Mason is going to get the pace to be able to run into. I've seen horses run well outside of Saratoga and run really, really well and then come up to Saratoga, the graveyard of favorites. Heard about that a lot when I was a kid as well, and I've seen a lot of chalk get beat up at Saratoga. Can't take 8-5 on the 8 Built. So I tried to get a little creative in this one, landed on 2. If you're asking me for my top pick, I'd probably tell you I'd side with the 6, him, with Ricardo Santana and Ramo Quet, 5-1 on the morning line. Just like the way he's improving. 4-year-old gelding. Love his last race. Love the way that he finished in the lane. The only issue that I have is sometimes he has a tendency to lug in. Could that get him into trouble in this race, given the fact that we might be looking at a compact field and not a spread out field, given the you and I both agree that there's not going to be much pace up front, but I think he's going to get the right style of race to be able to close into.
1: Well, look, I think we both kind of approach this with the same logic of there's favorites you can take and there's favorites you really shouldn't, and if they beat you, it is what it is. But I agree with the logic of you just can't take 8-5, so you got to go elsewhere. Him is a horse that I another Oakland Park horse we're talking about here, yeah. Ron Moquette, who is a Arkansas native, and he's always been high on this horse, Ron Moquette has. And you know, look, we saw him with Whitmore back in the day, how well he trained him and got him to all those wins and a Breeders' Cup win. So Moquette does a very good job with his horses, especially sprinters. And look, the funny thing about Ricardo Santana, Moquette was actually one of the first people that kind of discovered Ricardo and kind of brought him to Oakland Park. But they don't ride, or, you know, he doesn't ride for Moquette a lot anymore because, you know, he's riding for other barns too much, right? So I think this is a nice kind of reunion between these two. They know each other very well, and I think Ricardo is a good jock for this horse. I think he fits in pretty well. You mentioned kind of the lugging in and things like that, and you know, you watch Ricardo day in and day out. He's a very aggressive rider, and he strong. He can correct some things. So I think it's a good fit for him.
0: What's your take? When you take a look at it, Aaron, on the 7 T-Craft. Do you think he's out of his league a little bit? Do you think this is a step too far for T-Craft? You know, I know he's named for Tucker Craft, the tight end for the Green Bay Packers. Know the owner, a friend of mine, Lee Einsiedler. But I'm rooting for T-Craft a little bit, 8-1 on the morning line. What's your take on the 7?
1: Yeah, I think he's in over his head a little bit. I'll be honest with you.
0: That's fair.
1: I think Flavian Prat jumping aboard is something. I think that is something that helps. He's lost to too many horses that I don't really like. And I think that was my biggest problem with him. The race two back. Okay, let's look at that. There is some positive there. The race two back, the horse took the lead, went gate to wire. We just said we don't know about the pace situation. What if they spring the gate and they say, just send him and see what happens? Well, he could be turning for home with the lead. And if if the pace sets up kind of how we say, that could be okay. I mean, I didn't use him. I'm not gonna lie to you. I didn't use him. But I think in a normal Vanderbilt, I would not have any interest. But in this year's version of the Vanderbilt, a weird thing could happen.
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0: Le'Veon Pratt, I think you hit upon, Aaron, is one of those, when you're looking through past performances, there are certain jockeys that get the best out of horses. There are jockeys that are there that are really good at what they do. When you say, okay, I want a turf sprint. You know, I love Joel Rosario on turf sprints, right? When you look at Irad Ortiz, tremendous on the, as a grass jockey. When you look at Le'Veon Pratt, you know, you've seen in the Derby, you've seen in the Triple Crown races, you've seen him, in the jockey colony up, on the New York Racing Association. And certainly you saw it at Southern California before he moved eastward. He gets the best out of every horse that he's on for the most part. And so when you see him hop aboard and he's on T-Craft, I think he's one of those jockeys that you say, well, let me take another look, because if Pratt's aboard, he obviously believes the horse has got a shot.
1: Yeah, I agree with that 100%. And it does kind of, especially like for Bill Mott, I was looking this up because like, man, Flavian Pratt riding for Bill Mott, that doesn't happen very often. It's only happened 17 times in the last year. So, I mean, that right there kind of tells you that's it is kind of rare. And I think it was like 15% they're winning at over the last year together, which is, I mean, that's for horse racing. That's a decent number. I'm with you. The other thing, I always
0: and the big one, and Aaron, I don't mean to interrupt you, the big one for that was Country House in the Derby.
1: That's
0: Maximum Security, where he got put up. Flavian Pratt was on that horse.
1: That's hilarious. I totally forgot about that. But yeah, that is why I was there. I forgot that happened. That was a wild day, by the way. I almost got hit with a beer bottle that day.
0: Did you really?
1: Yeah. So we were in the media, just a good segue here, because this is better than T-Craft. We were in the media, right? And so the media can stand kind of in the winter circle / the tunnel, for the Derby. So we were there, we were watching it. And so it was like, you know, the big DQ was like 20 minutes. It took forever. And yeah, people were throwing bottles. And so we went kind of the tunnel to go to the paddock, and it grazed right over my head. A beer bottle did, because people were mad. People forget Maximum Security was the favorites, which means a lot of people that were in those stands bet him. And so when he got taken down, yeah, it was kind of a mutiny there for 4 or 5 minutes. It was it was pretty wild. But anyway, I survived.
0: Yeah, I was not at Churchill Downs. I was at Belmont Park that day watching it. And I was stunned. Aaron, I was stunned that they took Maximum Security down, because I've seen a lot of Kentucky Derbies and they let a lot go. I've seen where it's a cavalry charge. There's a lot of bumping. We always talk about field of 20. The trip you get, especially if you have a horse coming from off the pace, is obviously key. You even saw in this year, you see it every single year, and usually they just let the results stand. Like, I was stunned that they took Maximum Security down that day.
1: That was the general kind of consensus that we had as well. It's like, yeah, you know, you were watching a replay over and over, and it was kind of like, you know, if it's Friday at Aqueduct, he's coming down.
0: Yes.
1: He's not coming down today. And I think a lot of it is, like, when you make a DQ in the Derby, and I think this is why they're afraid to do it, there's so much money involved. And you don't want to take money out of the people's pockets who just saw the horse cross the wire first. That's really a tough thing to do. But yeah, I was with you. We were shocked. Luis Saez was beyond shocked. We were standing not too far away from him. He couldn't believe it either. So anyway, that was a wild day. It was a very wild day. But listen, I'll be totally honest. I totally forgot Flavian Pratt was on Country House until you said it.
0: Yeah, no, I remember that, because I liked him a little bit that year on the three-year-old campaign, and I had him underneath. I just didn't have him on top that day. So unfortunately for me, but that's, like we talk about, that's what happens when you've been playing the game for as long as I've been playing it, as long as you've been playing it. Let's go out to Del Mar. They got a big grade one over the weekend on Saturday, the Bing Crosby Stakes, which is 6 furlongs on the dirt, $400,000 of the purse. You got a field of 9 going postward in this one. Interesting field when you're looking at this race. Where do you lean into? Let me start here, Aaron, as we begin the conversation. When you look at this race, is horses for courses. When you're doing your handicap on this race, how much does a horse, when they have success at Del Mar, lean into your handicap? Are you crossing that off?
1: I think there are some tracks where you don't worry about it. I think this is a track where you have to worry about it, because I think Del Mar just plays so different from the other, you know, big track. Well, I guess there's two, the big track, Santa Anita, and then Los Al in California. I just think Del Mar plays completely different from those tracks. And so I do think you have to look at that day in and day out at Del Mar. I think that is very important, especially if you get in the claiming and in the lower level races. Yeah, horses like that track. This race, you know, I start off like that, and I look for that, but it's like, we don't have a ton of Del Mar form. Really, the three, Dr. Venkman is the one where you look at and go, yeah, that's a horse that really loves Del Mar. Other than that, I don't know about you, I didn't see a whole lot of horses that were horses for courses here.
0: No, I didn't either. But anytime I'm handicapping Del Mar, Aaron, that's the first thing I look for. I mean, to be honest with you, especially on the dirt surface, because, you know, and I think it's, listen, I grew up on the East Coast. I didn't grow up out in Southern California. But when I've played Del Mar races over the course of my lifetime, I do think sometimes the horse that travels in, there's an adaptation period of time. I think horses that know how to run that track, like running on that track, have a history of running on that track well, regardless of what they did in their last race, all of a sudden you get the best out of that horse, especially on the dirt surface. So I think it's interesting. I didn't see much. No, but I think anytime it's kind of a talking point for all of our viewers is that when you look at it, there are certain tracks in North America where you have to look at where horses, if they're really good at Del Mar, take note of it and make sure to include that in your handicap. When you land, look at this race. I think there's going to be pace. I mean, I don't know. And listen, I landed on the 5 stronghold. The issue I have, Aaron, is I don't know if necessarily the 6 furlongs is in his wheelhouse. He might want 6.5. He might want 7, a little bit more, but I do think the trip is going to set up for him. And I don't necessarily think he's going to be all that far back. Listen, I don't think he's going to be 9-10 lengths off the lead. If he's that, then I'd be a little bit concerned. So I think the race is going to set up for him. I think there's going to be pace up front. The only concern I have for him is I don't know if necessarily 6 furlongs hits him right between the eyes.
1: We're on the same horse. I'm with you. I really like the number 5 stronghold in the spot. We also have the same concern. I think 7 furlongs is perfect.
0: And no doubt.
1: We talk about Del Mar form, right? Well, 3 races back, which was August of last year, which is, I'll get to that. That's been the problem with this horse staying healthy. But in the Pat O'Brien 7 furlongs, I thought it was the best race or one of the better races of his career up to that point. He finished 2nd, only got beat a half length to Dr. Vank, but another horse who's in this race and, you know, has a shot as well. I thought it was a really good effort. Now, 6 furlongs is going to be the question mark. But, you know, they ran this horse a lot as a 2- and 3-year-old. And since then, they've had trouble keeping him on the track. This is the first time since he was 3 years old where he's going to put together 3 straight races. And so you talk about the Pat O'Brien where he lost by a half length. He was also off a 210-day layoff.
0: Yes.
1: And so I sit there and go, okay, yes, he got beat to Dr. Venkman, but what if that was his 2nd race off the layoff? I think he would have been good enough to win that race. And then how would we be looking at him? And so you look at this year, right? He comes off a long layoff. He goes 2 turns at Oak Lawn, and he ran well. It was a dead heat with Ben Duke, and Ben Duke is a horse that's decent, and it was a good first off the layoff. 237 days this time. He comes back in the triple bend at Santa Anita, 7 furlongs.
0: Brilliant.
1: Best race of his career. No doubt.
0: Great.
1: And I just feel like, okay, we may have a problem at 6. Maybe that's going to be the problem, 6 furlongs. I look at it, though, Mark, and I just think he's the best horse in the race. And I think he finally gets that 3rd race of the form cycle, which should be his best. So I'm with you. I love the 5 in this spot.
0: Yeah, and that's the only – and listen, we might be ripping up tickets and trashing tickets after this one saying, well, 6 furlongs is not his distance. But I'm comfortable and I'm in agreement with you, Aaron. I think he's the best horse in the race. I'm going to take my chances at 6 furlongs with what I think is the best horse in the race. Who scares you? If you look at the other 8 that are going up against him postward in the Bing Crosby, how deep do you think Wind Contention goes?
1: Well, I think it's fairly deep because of what we laid out, the 6 furlongs being the question mark. If it was at 7, honestly, I'd probably just try to single the 5. I really would. I'm really confident. But a horse I really like at 6 furlongs and not a step longer is Cornucopian, the 6. Now, you mentioned it. There's a lot of pace in the race, and I really think that helps our 5 a lot. But Bob Baffert horses sometimes don't stop, right? And so could he kind of get out there towards the front, and he's the speed horse that doesn't stop? That's very possible. I'm scared of the 6 Cornucopian quite a bit. I think, again, that's a situation with the race with 7 furlongs. I wouldn't be scared at all. But at 6 furlongs, I really think that's what he wants to do. I think he's a horse. You go back to that 3-year-old year, which was crazy what he did in the Arkansas Derby, setting that hot pace. And then they tried to kind of start rating his speed, and that's not what he wants to do. You just kind of got to let him go. He's never going to go too long, but he's really fast for a short amount of time. So I'm scared of Cornucopian a little bit. I kept going back to the number 2 as well, Listen Up Chance.
0: That was the next one I was going to ask you about, Aaron, is the 2, Listen Up Chance.
1: Right. I mean, I don't know about you. I kept going back to, I watched a couple of his races. Like, he's very speedy early, but I don't think he's extremely headstrong. So could he kind of be the one of the speed horses that just sit off of it just a little. It maybe turns for home and takes the lead, and the five's got to catch him. So the two was the other one I was pretty worried about.
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0: An abbreviated baseball card on Thursday, but the entire league, all 30 teams in action on Friday, and we have a few plays we want to discuss. And by we, I mean he is Will Hill. I am Doug Kazarian. This is VSiN Prime Time.
8: So most of the matchups on Friday, Will, as you know, are new series. A couple of them are extending what started on Thursday, like Royals-Tigers. Tigers had the comeback win on Thursday and hung on in the ninth inning, and now their ace, Scooble, on the bump. He's one of the biggest favorites of the day. Not the biggest. Brewers are 245 range over the Rockies with their, I guess, ace, Sagano, going for Colorado. That game in Milwaukee. Some other legitimate aces on the bump as well. Schlittler going for the Yanks. Logan Webb, not really living up to his ace label, but he is one for San Francisco in many ways. What's your favorite play, at least now, looking at this Friday baseball card?
9: Very rarely do you get Cam Schlittler and the Yankees as an underdog. I know it's in Philly. I know they're on the road. Philly's a good team, but I like doing this. Give me the Yankees in the first five, getting the half a run. And I think probably about, you know, probably late 25 cents, something like that. But in a game that you think should be well pitched, you know, getting that half a run is so valuable. And I get, you know, the AL short shot here for Cy Young, and I get a half a run in the first five. That will be one that is tempting for me. Cubs Pirates is interesting. I keep looking at the Pirates and just waiting for them to make a run here. I think if they got in the playoffs, they'd be very interesting. So some interesting games. I like the Yankees getting the half run in the first five. Lean towards the Pirates. I like Jared Jones. He's been impressive. I think he's going to be a really good pitcher. Skeens is obviously the star. Gates, Livy, Dunn, and all that. But they've got Jones. They've got Braxton Ashcraft. They got a lot of good young arms. So Pittsburgh is a team I'm looking at. And Texas, Seattle, a very important game out west, Doug. Don't have a play there, but that's an interesting matchup with Miller going for Seattle. And I was looking at this, Doug. I'm curious your thoughts, your plays, what you're leaning towards. Just to show you how watered down the American League is, the AL West. The A's are 16 games under 500 going into Friday, 43-59. They're only 8 games out of first place. For 8 games, yeah, that's a lot, but it's, like, doable. It just shows you, like, the Angels, I think, are 21 under and, like, 10.5 games out. So it's a wide-open AOS. That's a big series. So what are you looking at? My favorite play is Yankees plus a half in the first five.
8: Well, I've been fading the A's, like, literally the last, like, month. And I actually, at the All-Star break, I said the best bet on the board, I made it my biggest play of the season, is under 71.5 wins on the adjusted win total. If 31 and 35 beats me, so be it. Seems hot garbage. And that was right when Kurtz went to the injured list. They're just bad. And we saw that with Arizona. They did get a win over the weekend, but they have no pitching except for, like, maybe Jump here and there. And Springs pitched okay in his last game. They just have nothing, and the offense is so overrated. So, yes, they're 8 games back, but just not a team I want to get behind. But you're right. The AL only has, like, a couple teams above 500. It's pretty remarkable. I think it's a really tough card, to be honest. I was looking – you mentioned the Pirates hosting the Cubs, Boyd and Jones. I was looking at the under, but both those lineups can all of a sudden just rake. I feel like this Pirates team – as a bunch of Brian Giles instead of just one back in the day. All these dudes just rake, and I'm so scared to bet against the Pirates. They had some a nice showing in New York against the Yanks, and they can also put up some crooked numbers early and often. So I like Matthew Boyd in general, but I'm afraid to fade him. I think Scooble probably is going to have a really good game. The bullpen is taxed. Maybe his over-outs prop is something that caught my eye. I'm not going to back you with the Yanks. I mean, Schlittler's looked human lately. Five earned allowed in his last two starts. One was against the Dodgers. Also, the Nats have a big lineup. So I think we're going to learn a lot about him in Philly against the Phillies. I like his comments about, you know, he said recently about, you know, don't think I've hit a wall. I haven't at all. And he seems like a tough dude you want to back. He's got the right mindset. Maybe the Dodgers team total, just old reliable. Dodgers team total against Sean Manaea, who is just not good at all.
9: Dodgers look cheap. I agree. 157 I'm looking at right now, DraftKings. I wouldn't be surprised when this game is about to have first pitch. If you're more like $1.70, $1.80, people say, oh, the Mets stink. The Dodgers are good, which is not always, you know, a profound way to handicap these games. But I think that line only goes one way. I know Sasaki, you know, he's had problems with the home run ball. He's been shaky. Maybe he's just better off in the bullpen. Matt Eumanns and I were doing the show last Friday watching him against the Yankees. He's throwing 101, 102 right, with a filthy splitter. It's hard to watch him and go, oh, this guy stinks. He's no good. I know, again, he's been super up and down. He's been inconsistent. But that price looks a little cheap there on the Dodgers. I would expect the Dodgers to take some money, and I don't mind laying the $1.57. You know, if you go on the exchanges, the profit X's of the world, I'm sure you can get much cheaper. The dime line is, I know, a dying breed. You and I are old enough to remember when it was more common, but Dodgers look pretty cheap, however you want to slice it and whatever best line you can find.
8: Yeah, and if you don't trust Sasaki like I don't, then you can just bet their team total. They're the road team. They're going to get 9 at-bats at least. And Manaea, you can fade him. But you're right. Like, maybe we should be backing Sasaki because you know who else is inconsistent? The Mets lineup. Also, the Mets' defense is terrible. You might get some unearned runs there. I look at totals, too, and I like to play some unders because these lineups are just so shaky throughout baseball. But there's no real great matchup that stands out, and I want to have circled being like, you know what, that's right there is what I have. Maybe looking in Chicago with the White Sox hosting the Astros with Arrigetti and then Martin. But the White Sox are such a better team at home. So I'm a little apprehensive there. I get scared with any pitcher who's good going to Fenway because I feel like that short field of the Green Monster and left really just throws off guys. And if they're not used to pitching there, now Yosevich is going for Toronto, and obviously they're in the American League East, so there should be some familiarity with Fenway, but that's at least part of my handicap. You know, we talked about the A's and wanting to fade them. It's hard not to lay $1.44 with the Twins at home with Zebby Matthews, who is not a household name, but he's been okay. And the A's just stink. They just got killed a couple days ago in Arizona against the Diamondbacks. I mean, it's the Twins aren't great, but it's the A's who are not good at all.
9: What's your philosophy here? Red Sox, they finally have the long winning streak ended. And by the way, 80-1 most wins in July. Shout out Kyle Alexander. I know he has that.
8: Wow.
9: A month after the June most wins was the Marlins at 81. So maybe we should be handicapping August most wins because, man, those are some long, long tickets. What's just general betting philosophy? I know sometimes in college basketball, remember it was, I think it was Arizona came off their first loss late in the season. I think they lost the second game right after. Is there a letdown after a losing streak? You get a day off. Does that really apply to baseball? Do you have any philosophy here betting a team after they had a long win streak snapped?
8: Yeah, I do. I think with college basketball, it's so matchup dependent. I mean, with Arizona, they had that schedule for like 4-game stretch, was 3 on the road and everything. So a lot of that was opponent-based. But you're right. I believe in sort of the gas tank, the energy tank, if you will. And so much is used up for that win streak, and they sort of hit a crash wall when they do suffer that first loss. I can see this being a little bit of a losing streak, 2, 3, 4 games in a row. And I think the matchup favors Toronto. The problem is the offense. They've scored 3 runs or less in 5 or 6 straight games. It's really been inept, which doesn't make a lot of sense, although Vladdy Jr. is like a ground ball waiting to happen. Springer's not the same. Actually, the bottom of the lineup's done okay. So I'm just not in a rush. And this Red Sox team was definitely, I mean, any team with 15 straight wins is going to outperform its normal metrics. But this was not a good team at home for most of the season. If I were to bet on the Red Sox right now, I'd want one of their aces. I like Sonny Gray. He's been fine. He's not pitching, I'm saying. But Jake, I'm blanking on the last.
9: Bennett.
8: Yeah, Bennett. Yeah. I think he's their ace. I think he's been awesome. I love backing him. I'll tell you what could get out of hand is the game in D.C., Diamondbacks at the Nationals. Eduardo Rodriguez against Palmquist, who's like an opener. The Nats bullpen. I think that could be a high-scoring game. So that's a game I'm really interested in. The Nats are like a fun team, but I think that could get out of hand. I mean, that over-under is 9.5. Over's minus 05. So that, or over minus 15, excuse me. So that's a game I'm sort of looking at. But I don't love anything.
9: Yeah, I was looking at that over, too. It's funny. I think they played a game last summer, these two teams, where there was, man, I want to say 12 or 13 runs scored in the first inning, and it was just a wild game. And it was almost a year ago to the day, if I'm thinking of the correct game. But look, you know, and you're right, the Nationals bullpen is an absolute disaster. So, but we were talking about Toronto and Boston. Toronto, to me, we've been talking about, you know, there's only a few sellers. There's the Giants, the Rockies, the Angels, the A's, the Royals, throw in the Mets. I think you're at the point now. Toronto, 9 games under entering play Friday. They've got to be a seller. You're not making the playoffs, whether it's Gausman, whether it's, you know, Bieber, who's pitched okay recently after a bad start to the season, some of the relievers. I think Toronto should be open for business a year after very nearly winning the World Series. And, man, how they didn't win is just almost a miracle.
8: Right.
9: But Toronto, to me, 9 games under, should be clearly a seller here a week or so from the deadline.
8: I would agree. I think Gossman and Beaver, you should have free reign to trade them. That's not someone who you want to really build around. Gossman's been around forever. There's one thing that's caught my eye. We talked about it earlier today with a buddy. Are we just missing the boat on almost free money here with Yordan Alvarez, minus 330 to win American League MVP? The guy's leading Triple Crown categories, leading a bunch of others. I think there's no one else really taking it from him. So even if Houston doesn't reach the postseason, they've had a good enough season. Or, I mean, Triple Crown's Triple Crown. Is this going to be like minus $8 in about 2 weeks?
9: He gets hurt a lot, but yeah. It's hard to see him. You might be just betting against injury. I'm somebody at Ben Rice 150-1. That's a good number. I don't think it's going to get home at this point, but you might be at the point where you're just betting against injury or just some monster slump. Because Alvarez, if you told me right now, hey, he's going to stay healthy, you're talking about -1,000, -1,500. Injury is doing a lot of this heavy lifting and why the line is as low as it is, even though it's -330.
8: Well said. I think injury is a major part of this. And look at on the National League situation with Ohtani not pitching anymore. You don't know. I mean, that means minus 2,000 or something. So things could open up, and there's no need to lay that kind of lumber for that. Straight ahead, we'll continue our discussion with tomorrow's baseball card. Also, look at this 14-14 game in the CFL. This is VSiN Primetime.
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1: 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Back alongside Jensen Lewis, Dave Ross here. Mark Zeno is going to be back in the program in the very next segment, talking all things sports down in the ATL. We'll focus heavily on those Dirty Birds from the ATL. But right now, this is a lot of fun. So in that betting guide that we have out right now for VSiN Pro subscribers, we've got right now from PJ Glasser, in for Joe Friso, doing a great job. Hopefully Joe is enjoying his vacation. We're going to be looking at some mystery bets that have been put out there. And we don't know who's made these bets yet, Jensen. But you and I are finding these out right now. If you're watching here on FanDuel Sports Network or on YouTube TV, we're finding out with you, America, when they pop on the screen. So our first option that we have for the first bet that's been made in the futures market. Oh, the Houston Texans to win the AFC South at plus $1.40. Jensen, this is an interesting team because I think we trusted the head coach in the quarterback combination. Do we still trust it? What do you make at that number of plus $1.40?
2: I picked them in our

0: to catch their breath, maybe? No, sir. They go to Indianapolis, where underdogs are 7-1 ATS in the last 8 head-to-heads. So I do think they are the team to beat still in this division. All credit to Jacksonville and what they did last year. But I think C.J. Stroud is a man on a mission. I think he has earned the trust and the faith of that locker room. And sometimes you got to see your leader down and how they react. And if they come back stronger, then you feel unbeatable. I hope that's the case. But, boy, what a competitive division this is going to be.
1: Objection, Your Honor. By the way, you've already got the better of the number, Jensen, because this is already down. I'm seeing the plus $1.10 in some spots. So you're already 30 cents to the good. My objection would be this. I think you know that I am a big fan of C.J. Stroud. I like the young man a lot personally, and I really thought professionally was doing a great job. Now, what I have to hope for, if you're back in this ticket, is that what happened to C.J. Stroud last year in the playoffs, and it looked bad, and they were talking about benching him at halftime. They didn't do it, which I thought was smart by the organization, by the way, if that's going to be your guy going forward. Is he better have been hurt, and he was hurt a lot last year. If you're picking up what I'm putting down. Because if that was healthy, CJ, then there's some really bad decision-making problems that we have that would have to be addressed. So if he's healthy this year and he goes back to, not he doesn't have to be back to as great as he was as a rookie, but the confidence has got to be back. Jensen, that was my worry, that I saw an unconfident quarterback, and you cannot have that in that huddle. You just can't. So I'm not saying fake it till you make it, but CJ, like, you've got to lead those guys. They have to be led, and it can't be by passive, aggressive nature here. It can't just be let the defense get it done. You're going to have to take command of that football team again. It's got to be your football team. And, Jensen, if it is, then I think you're going to get there. But I do have concerns about where he is going into this year. Is that fair?
0: Sure, and totally understand where you're getting at there. This is why this division, when you kind of look at it again in our betting guide, I think it is remarkable. 15 of the 23 hosts, analysts, experts picked the Texans to win the AFC South. Mm-hmm. 6 on Jacksonville, and I know you were one of the 2 in the Tennessee Titans that are very bullish on where things can be with Robert Saleh and crew. So, hey, you got to prove it year in and year out. Jacksonville now the hunted, not the hunters. And how do you react with that pressure, Liam Cohen and company? Going to be a very, very fun division to watch.
1: But I'll tell you this, you've got a great coach that you're backing a ticket with, D'Amico Ryans, man. He just gets this defense. That defense isn't going anywhere. I don't know about the quarterback. That defense is going absolutely nowhere. They are legit. Okay, our second futures market bet that we do not know about in said betting guide is the Giants. Oh, boy. Under their win total of 7.5 at plus $1.15. I can tell you this, I do not have this bet. I am terrified by this football team as a Cowboy backer, somebody who's got some stakes in the Cowboys this year, because I love the head coach. And then yesterday there was a video that came out. It's the New York Giants, New York football Giants. And then people are gleaning into that, Jensen, that's going to be a disappointing year. I don't know that I do at all. But what do we make of this? Because I do respect the hell, as you know, out of the Harbaugh brothers and the way they can lead men.
0: This is a team I need to really sink my teeth into a little bit in the coming weeks. And you and I obviously put a lot of weight on head coaches, and they are worth at least a win or two in these kind of scenarios. So when you're looking at a plus money price on the under, I could understand why people are so incredibly bullish on when you get the head man right. Then you feel like everything else falls into place. That being said, we still have a young quarterback in Jackson Dart. We don't know what the availability of Malik Nabers will look like, and that is a huge, huge thing you need to know before you make this kind of a wager. And then Cam Scatabo doing the flips after the surgically repaired issue. Not exactly what I'd like to see from my potential starting running back. All that being said, if you believe in your glass half full that everyone's going to be right, this is a scary football team. The problem I have, Dave, they have the 10th or 11th toughest schedule in the National Football League before we get underway. You know the New York media as well as I do. They are going to be all enamored with one of the sexy matchups from a ratings perspective

0: in week number one there in the Meadowlands against the Cowboys. Then you got to go on the road to take on the LA Rams. Back home, maybe for a breather for a couple of games against the Titans and the Cardinals. And then right back in the division against the Washington Commanders, who, by the way, Commanders last four have covered against the Giants. So four in a row, the Commanders have gotten the better of the Giants. Hi, if you force me to bet it, I'm betting the under. I'll take the plus money just because the back end of their schedule too, Dave, I absolutely hate the way that they've got to go out west to Seattle. They come home against the Browns. Then you got to go to Detroit, go to Dallas. And who knows if that final Week 18 game against the Eagles is going to mean anything. But I would hate to have that kind of finishing stanza, knowing injuries are always a part of seasons at that point. It'd be an underplay or pass for me.
1: I'm right there with you, Jensen. I would have to play the under at plus $1.15. Just don't tell John that, because I really like him. He's such a nice man. So I hate to root against him, but for the money, I would have to play the under 7.5 wins. Okay, the last one that PJ Glasser has picked for us today here in the NFL futures bets that we do not know about yet, Jensen, revealed right now as, how about this, Jeremiah Love, under 900.5, so 901, rushing yards and minus $1.10. Does this surprise you? Because a lot of people look at this young man and say this could be your potential rookie of the year.
0: Yeah, I would say that, well, this is bold. And also, you know, they have Tyler Algier, who they picked up there too. So what is the workload? Is it going to be, you know, a guy that is a three down back right out of the chute? I would say, or survey might say, that it may not. Now, for perspective, in 2025, remember the Raiders took Ashton Jeanty, 6th overall. He had 975 yards and 5 touchdowns in 17 games behind a terrible offensive line. What happens with Jeremiah Love? Ooh, where are you at on this one, big boy? This is a tough one for sure.
1: I hate to go against it. I take the over. Now, look, again, because I do like the running back room, as you mentioned with Algier, James Conner's nicked up, but he's also on this depth chart as well. So I think they would spread out the carries a little bit. But I think you want to see what this kid can do. And you don't want to run him into the ground either if you feel like it's not going to be a potential winning season. But they really don't think like that like we do sometimes in the media and the betting markets. Head coaches don't. They're worried about their job security. And if this kid gives you the best chance to win, he's going to get 20 carries. And if he gets 20 over 17 games, I think he's going to get over that total. Barring injury, a lot of bad things could happen, that's for sure. I think I'd take the over on 900.5 on Jeremiah Love. We're going to talk more about the Falcons. Mark Zeno, coming back in the program, knows this team very, very well. We'll discuss it next right here on Beeson by the Bucks.
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14: 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Jeff Erickson, Nick Whalen here from RotoWire. We welcome those of you listening on SiriusXM channel 158 and those of us streaming with us on YouTube TV. 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It's called What's More Likely to Cash?
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14: It's going to be an NFL player prop futures edition of What's More Likely to Cash. Nick, let's jump right into it with quarterbacks. Josh Allen, over 24.5 passing TDs, minus 110. Sam Darnold, over 23.5 passing TDs, also minus 110. The odds via DraftKings everywhere on this segment. What's more likely to cash?
16: Yeah, interesting that Josh Allen is just one touchdown ahead of Sam Darnold, right? And look, we view Darnold in a different light now than we did even a year ago. But Josh Allen, a perennial MVP candidate at 24.5, Darnold sitting 23.5. But these guys each threw 25 touchdowns a year ago. Now, Josh Allen, of course, added 14 rushing touchdowns, and he has 41 of those over the last three seasons, by the way, which is just a ridiculous number. I still lean Josh Allen in this market. You know, he's gone over this number in six straight seasons. You know, the 25 passing touchdowns last year, pretty easily his fewest since his rookie year. He was sitting in the mid to high 30s from 2021 through 2022. And, you know, we finally have a change in Buffalo. We have a new head coach. We have a new offensive coordinator. So I think there is reason to believe that it's not just rinse and repeat as it has been these last few years for the Buffalo Bills. Now, we could question the weapons in Buffalo. We could question how much of an impact DJ Moore is going to have. They kind of been cycling through some of these pseudo wide receiver one options. And because Josh Allen is Josh Allen, he makes it work. Now, on the Darnold side of things, 23.5 is a very attainable number, especially when you have a number one like JSN. But, you know, a lot of things broke right for Seattle a year ago. You could see, you know, some of that maybe coming back around. Can we expect Sam Darnold to play at that same lights out level after losing Clint Kubiak? So I will lean Josh Allen here, just the far more talented player, even if he's doing a little bit more scoring on the ground than he has been through the air over these last few years. I'll take Josh Allen to go over 24.5 at minus 110.
14: All right, very good. Let's go to the running back spot. Let's talk a little bit about two very early running backs in fantasy drafts. If you look at what the market is saying, Ashton Gentry has been going well before Kenneth Walker by about a round. A lot of optimism in Vegas for Ashton Gentry. The prop is 7.5 rushing TDs, both at 7.5, both at -105. To you, Nick, what's more likely to cash?
16: Really, really interesting one where you have, I think the better player in Ashton Gentry, but you have Kenneth Walker in what should be the much better situation in Kansas City. So my first inclination was to go with Kenneth Walker at 7.5. Now, both of these guys finished with 5 rushing touchdowns a year ago. Worth noting that Kenneth Walker, you know, he's had some injury issues, but did get over this number in each of his first 2 seasons, and that was while splitting carries pretty aggressively early in his career. You know, even in a really down year by Kansas City Chiefs standards, I mean, by far the biggest bottoming out that we've seen at any point during the Mahomes era, Kansas City still had 59 red zone opportunities compared to just 36 for the Las Vegas Raiders. That was one of the lowest numbers in the NFL. Now, I think there's reason to believe that Vegas will be better this season, partially because the bar is just set so low. But do we really think the quarterback play is going to be that much better? You know, there's still kind of an overall lack of talent on this offense that concerns me. I know they made some big swings in free agency, but I kind of need to see it in practice before I believe that the Raiders are going to take a massive step forward. At the end of the day, I think both of these guys have a pretty good chance to go over 7.5. 20 players got to at least 8 rushing touchdowns a year ago. 16 of those were running backs, so the bar isn't overly high here. Gentry is very clearly the guy in Vegas. He was 7th in the league in carries last year. He was number 2 in team carry share inside the red zone, number 1 if you break it down inside the 10 and inside the 5. So really it's just a question of, will the Raiders be in the red zone enough for Ashton Gentry to convert those opportunities? Again, I think both guys can get there, but I lean on Walker being in a better situation. I like this as a bounce back year for the Kansas City Chiefs.
14: We're going to talk about a wide receiver prop next, but first, the Circus Survivor documentary is back. Bigger than ever, with $18.7 million on the line and a new Grandissimo format, raising the stakes. Missed the episode 1? Don't worry, catch it now on YouTube. Just search VEASAN Live. 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Every agonizing moment of opening weekend, plus the early winners, losers, and storylines shaping the season. 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Just search VEASAN Live. All right, Nick, one of the risers in the fantasy world, the high-stakes fantasy leagues, is Zay Flowers. He versus Terry McLaurin, over 5.5 receiving touchdowns, both at even money. What's more likely to cash?
16: This one's pretty easily Terry McLaurin for me. Now, he of course, got injured. Jaden Daniels was injured last year. He ended 2025 with just 3 receiving touchdowns. But I'm willing to pull from what we saw in 2024 as well, where he accounted for 13 of the 25 passing touchdowns from Jaden Daniels. What holds me back about Zay Flowers, Jeff, even though he's in probably a better situation in Baltimore, he's clearly the number one guy in a team that's, you know, kind of struggled to identify secondary receivers. He's just not really a red zone guy. I mean, he only had 6 catches in the red zone last season on only 10 targets. Only 1 of his 5 touchdowns on the year came in the red zone. He ranked 40th in the NFL in team target share in the red zone. Only 19% of the Ravens' red zone passes were targeting Zay Flowers. You look at the list, I mean, that's lower than guys like Cooper Kupp, Khalil Shakir, Juwan Jennings, Troy Franklin, who I think would all agree are worse receivers than him. So I think it has to be Terry McLaurin. You know, I'm not overly high on this Commanders team. I think there's still a lot of holes on this roster. I think they probably come in somewhere between 2024 and then the disaster that was last season. But Terry McLaurin is maybe the clearest number one wide receiver in the NFL in terms of the gap between him and the number 2 on his team, and I'm including tight ends in that discussion. There's just very little target competition for McLaurin in Washington on paper. And I am a Jaden Daniels believer, even if I don't think Washington is going to go out and win 9 or 10 games. Again, 25 touchdowns as a rookie, over half of those went to Terry McLaurin. So if I'm betting one of these at even money, it's going to be McLaurin over 5.5.
14: Yeah, I'm with you. I think a lot of people are arguing for Declan Doyle is changing things maybe a little bit there. I think it's interesting how many the extreme number of different play callers we have this season, though, too. It's funny. It's like half the league has new play callers this year. Ja'Marr Chase versus JSN. Over 1,324.5 receiving yards is the number. -110 for both. What's more likely to cash?
16: If both these guys stay healthy, I think they're both going over. You know, JSN has some room to regress, even from last season where he was up close to 1,800 yards and he could still smash this number. Chase went over despite Joe Burrow missing a huge chunk of the season. I will say this. I think JSN is here to stay as an elite guy. You know, it took him a little bit after being a first-round pick to kind of get to the level that we saw last season. But I don't think that was a flash in the pan by any means. I think he is one of those dudes. There's not a ton of target competition for him in Seattle. If anything, it's even a little bit more consolidated now with Kenneth Walker out of the picture. No major adds at wide receiver. You know, Rashid Shaheed is solid, but he's not a volume guy in that passing game. Cooper Kupp is a year older. We'll see if Torrey Horton can take a step forward. But the Seahawks did lose their OC. You know, a lot of things broke their way last year. So forced to choose one of these two, Jeff, I'm going with Ja'Marr Chase. He smashed this number each of the last two seasons. Worth noting that he did not get there in 2023, but that was another Joe Burrow injury season. Ja'Marr Chase even missed a game that year. And even with Burrow missing a ton of time last year, Chase still led the NFL in targets. He put up over 1,400 yards. Again, I think both these guys could do it if they stay healthy, but Chase is the guy I trust more. I think there's a little bit more upside if Jeff, we can just get Joe Burrow to stay healthy.
14: Yeah, or at least they have Flacco all year this year as the backup. But, you know, those games in the wilderness there were really tough until they added Flacco, and then that life got a little bit
16: better. Jake Browning beat the Jets.
14: Those stretchy games. Yeah, they do. They do. DeAndre Swift versus Tony Pollard. 799.5 rushing yards, -110. Who do you got? What's more likely to cash?
16: Yeah, this is vintage Michael Cohen. Just, you know, putting my brain in a pretzel here. You know, Swift versus Pollard, basically you could get to 800 yards. Very comparable numbers last season. We saw slightly higher volume for Tony Pollard. Swift was a lot more efficient in what was just a much better offense. Only two running backs, by the way, Jeff, have rushed for over 1,000 yards in four straight seasons. Those two running backs are Derrick Henry and Tony Pollard. So this is really tough for me. I mean, Pollard was my initial lean, but again, Swift is in just such a better situation. The Bears, to me, even if you kind of tag them as a team that could take a step back in terms of wins and losses, there's just a lot more upside in that offense. He does have Kyle Manungai to split carries with in that backfield, but we've seen this work for Ben Johnson in the past. We've seen Jahmyr Gibbs and David Montgomery both go over this number, both be well on pace to smash this number, even in years where Montgomery has missed time. So I have some optimism about Cam Ward and the Titans offense taking a step forward, but the Bears are just set up so much better under Ben Johnson. Chicago rushed for almost 1,000 more yards as a team last year, 4.9 yards per attempt compared to 4.2 for Tennessee. So there's a little bit more wiggle room to me with DeAndre Swift, you know, even if he were to miss a game or two. I will lock in DeAndre Swift as the more likely to get to 800 yards between he and Tony Pollard. Again, both of those -110 over at DraftKings. We'll give you some baseball plays. We'll give you some NFL win totals when we come back. We'll watch your prop points here on VSiN.
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1: My name is Erica, and my son, Kaysen, is a patient at Shriners Children. My oldest called me and said, Kaysen got burnt. I said, how bad is it? He wouldn't answer me. Before we could see Kaysen, the trauma doctor came in and said he needs to go to Shriners.
2: To survive a burn injury and to return to life unafraid and full of joy and be who you're supposed to be is what we strive to deliver to our patients. 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He's fully functional. He's riding his dirt bike, doing all of the things that you would want him to do. I can't think of another system that has the impact on pediatric patients that Shriners Children's does.
3: I wouldn't do anything else.
24: We're just so thankful that Kaysen is still here, because things can change in the blink of an eye.
1: Go online right now to loveshriners.org.
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25: 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Kelly, did you get a chance to see episode 1 last night?
26: I sure did. Watched the whole thing. Pumped for the season. Well, yeah, it's a great way to get you excited to play these contests, that's for sure. Seeing all the characters, some new, some old. Great to see them all. Everybody kind of getting set up and talking their way, how they handle Survivor, what they're going to be doing this upcoming season or last season. Good stuff, man. It was good stuff. I made it in the first episode. I didn't get a speaking role, but I did make it in there. Little Easter egg.
25: Can you spot Kelly Bidlin? Very tough.
26: It's like Where's Waldo, but tougher. I'm pretty sure it was some night we were eating at Barry's, and I remember going there with James and Matt because they had to. It's when they're shooting stuff at Barry's, and I'm just in the back eating and drinking. That's all it is.
25: Well done. Well done. Do you get your SAG card for that?
26: I don't know. That's a good question. Yeah, you're right. I should invoice those guys.
25: All right. So here's the diliosis on this. The MLB trade deadline is in 11 days, August 3rd. To be precise, it's August 3rd at 6 p.m. Eastern, Kelly. So for those who love taking in like the MLB Network, that's the one day of the year where I'm locked into the MLB Network. They do a great job on trade deadline day. The biggest let's start with the individual players. Obviously, the biggest prize potentially, and I stress the word potentially in all of these, is Tarek Skubal, the back-to-back Cy Young winner in the American League. But here's the deal: the Tigers are still locked in to a situation where they think not only can they win a wild card position, they still think they can win their division.
4: And by the way, they might not be wrong about that. They have the second best run differential behind the White Sox in the AL Central. They are 6.5 out of the division. They are 4.5 out, I believe it is, of a wild card position. And you're 4.5 out and 6.5 out, and there's still 11 days till the trade deadline. So if you chop that down, Kelly, just a little more, let's say 4.5 and 6.5 becomes 2.5 and 4.5, mm-hmm. you ain't getting rid of Tarek Skubal at that point,
26: yeah.
4: right? Because you have designs on bigger things. So we just don't know. We just don't know with Tarek Skubal. The same can apply to a guy like Mason Miller. Now, the number of teams that covet Mason Miller to be there at the back of their bullpen, the number of teams that are headed to the postseason is probably every single one of them.
26: Oh, I mean, when's the last time we've had this good of a closer on the market or like we think is available?
4: This dude may end up playing for a million teams by the end of his career if this keeps going, mm-hmm. right? But what's the story with the Padres, right? The Padres aren't winning their division, but the Padres are three games out of the final wild card position in the National League. 11 days prior to the trade deadline, 6 p.m. Eastern, on August 3rd. So even the Padres, who are going through a whole ownership thing, are they going to sell the team? Is the paperwork going to go through by the time the deadline? I mean, they've got transitional stuff happening at the top. But even there, like, you know, we can still make the playoffs. Why would we do that? So, again, Roxy Roxborough used to come on the show, and he used to talk about this. He'd be like, oh, you're not going to know what to do, buy or sell, to the last 2 weeks. And he pointed out then, and he was right, and never more true than this year, Kelly, where it's like, forget 2 weeks. You won't know till the last series.
26: Mm-hmm. Yeah, absolutely. I mean, A.J. Hinch, right, saying last week or whatever, it's like every game's a game seven for them going forward with the Tigers because of Skubal, because you got to win if you want to keep them.
4: Mets, different story, though. Freddie Peralta, he's available. Clay Holmes, he's available. Luke Weaver, he's available. Obviously, Peralta, the starter that they expected so much more from. Holmes and Weaver out of the bullpen. Some other guys, Luis Arraez of the Giants. I mean, professional hitter. The Giants aren't going anywhere. The Giants should be cleaning house. But Arraez is the guy that fits seamlessly into any offense as a contact guy. I don't know. Byron Buxton has been thrown around by the Twins, but I mean, the Twins are in the thick of it still also. So I'm not sure they're doing anything there, but buyers. And by the way, shout out to our own Danny Higgins again for putting this together. He got really into this yesterday. Huh?
26: I told him to, I told you he was into it. I was like, yeah, give us the Danny top trade deadline candidates for both players and then kind of teams that we're going to see going after, guys.
4: Yeah, I mean, Dodgers looking for a frontline starter, bullpen depth. Yankees, it's so funny because, another reliever. What the Yankees really need is a catcher, for God's sakes. Mm. I know it's strange to, add a catcher in the middle of the season, but that's what they need. They get no production out of that position. And the Red Sox now are total buyers, right, it would seem. The Red Sox, forget about being outside of the playoffs looking in. They are inside looking out. They would be the third wild card right now after this 15-game winning streak. Phillies looking for the bullpen help. Who isn't? Cubs, they need some starting pitching in addition to bullpen help. Who are the absolute sellers? The Mets, as we just discussed, the Giants, as we just discussed. But again, if you look at the Major League Baseball standings, Kelly, and you just go just based on that alone, right? Let's talk about the number of teams that are, close to the third wild card position, the final playoff spot in each league. Pardon me. Seattle is two out of a wild card position, right? Texas right mm-hmm. now a half game lead over Seattle in the West. So Seattle for this moment in time, two games out of the third wild card position. Baltimore, three games out. Minnesota, three games out. The Astros, 3.5 games out. And as we just discussed, the Tigers, 4.5 out. Who does that leave? That only leaves four teams in the entire American League. Toronto, sorry, Toronto, didn't mean to pair you with these other three teams. The Athletics, Kansas City, and the Angels. Athletics, Kansas City, and the Angels, they're toast. Who knows? Even Toronto might think that they have a shot here, Kelly. But just we just don't know. We just don't know what these teams are going to do. By the way, same sort of situation in the National League. Cardinals, a half game out of the third wild card. Pittsburgh, a half game out of the third wild card, which, by the way, is inhabited by the Arizona Diamondbacks as of this morning. Miami, 1.5 out. Washington, 1.5 out. We just mentioned San Diego, 3 out. Maybe even the Reds at 5.5 out think that they have a shot. So that leaves only the Mets, San Francisco, and Colorado. So you have 15-team leagues, and 80% of those teams are still thinking this is our year.
26: Mm-hmm. What's your gut feel on Skubal? Like, you think he's gone? You think he's staying?
4: No, I think he's staying.
26: You think he's staying?
4: I think he's staying.
26: Okay. Well, I mean, that doesn't, again, doesn't get to a point where there's, God, I mean, he's so good, right? Like, the overwhelming offers from one of these super rich teams that needs the help, right? I just, I don't know how Detroit turns that down, but I get it. Like, they're still in this. 4.5 out.
4: Yeah. Well, you asked me this again this morning, and my answer is, oh, no, he's not going anywhere. And the reason I'm saying he's not going anywhere is because, by the way, when we're locked into these monthly bets, we get to see how these teams do on a monthly basis. So as bad as the Tigers were early in the season, you look at their June record, they were great. Their July record, they're great. Like, they have had 2 solid months now, almost total, of really good baseball. Now, a week from now, if I was in this chair and you and I were on air, and let's say the Tigers had lost 5 in a row, I'd be like, oh, he's gone.
26: Yeah.
4: That's how quickly this can change.
26: Right. No,
4: for
26: totally.
4: Him, for
26: totally.
4: Mason Miller, for all these guys.
26: Very little volume in this market, so I will preface it with that. But Tarek Skubal's next team is up at Kalshi. The Dodgers are your favorite at +252.
4: Well, of course they are. You know, that's the thing. It's like, of course they are. There's no limit to what they're willing to pay in a luxury tax. There's no limit to what they will do to win the World Series. You know, Yankees fans used to be, right, along with the Dodgers, even before the Dodgers, they were the franchise where, you know, George Steinbrenner, the boss, would have done anything at any time to do this to improve the team, right? Usually in the offseason, maybe not necessarily midseason, but he was the guy that would do anything. And as Yankees fans like Chris Felica and Will Hill will tell you, it ain't the same under the kid. Hal Steinbrenner ain't George Steinbrenner. So, like, the Yankees are willing to do some stuff, but to a limit. It doesn't. They don't. They're not in that Dodgers category of who's available. We'll get them.
26: Right.
4: We'll take them now.
26: Yeah.
4: Yep. So, I don't know. That's why all these baseball questions is like, it's cool to look at this. Does this lead to any? You know, the point for us as bettors, does this lead to bets? And so right now, on the one hand, maybe the uncertainty takes you off making a bet. On the other hand, it's that very uncertainty that allows you to make bets, like we did with the Red Sox in July, right? Mm-hmm. You need that uncertainty. If everything was certain, you know, you wouldn't have good numbers. So the American League, I think, is where you take shots. And as I said with the Red Sox yesterday, I think you take shots at, like, pennants, right? Will had a great idea yesterday. How about some exactas or matchups in the ALCS? I think you take flyers on long shots there. Coming back with Zach Cohen on Tennis.
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0: edition of VSiN by the Books. Dave Ross right here at the Mint Gaming Hall in Franklin, Kentucky. There's our closer, Jensen Lewis, back home in Cleveland, Ohio. Hey, we had a light day of Major League Baseball yesterday, first round of the 3M Open. But a big day in baseball today, and world number one looking pretty good after that first round in Minnesota.
1: Yeah, when you're playing at a AAA level as far as the competition, this is what should happen here for Scottie Scheffler. So nice job. I know. It's him against the course. That's what he said. He doesn't think about rivalries or competition with anyone else. Light slate on the diamond yesterday. Two horrible beats on the run line in the Braves game and in the Tigers game. But, Dave, we re-rack it. We get back today. Full slate. We get a little afternoon affair later on today. So excited to chop it up on a Friday.
0: We got a really good lineup on a Friday as well, as we normally do. Catch up with our guy T.G. Thomas Gable right there at the Borgata in Atlantic City. Mike Fisher is going to join the program here to break down America's team, the Cowboys, and their prognosis this year. Lou Fidicaro on the program. We're going over to Abu Dhabi. I'll be getting up early in the morning to watch that fight card. So will Lou. Also, he's got some football plays he's going to release right here before he's put it anywhere else, whether it's on the social media or not. We're going to get that from Lou Fidicaro here. And then Blake Topmeyer is going to join us here to talk all things college football and what he's seen so far from SEC Media Days and beyond. But let's get to it, because it still is a tour on the PGA Tour, a tournament on the PGA Tour with world number one, but he's not the leader after round number one. That's where we begin our highlights and headlines.
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0: The story of this weekend really is, boy, Scottie Scheffler's playing in the 3M Open for the first time. Yes, he is, and he had a really good day, 6 under par. But it's Ben Coles, who shoots a 9 under, and he did it in quote-unquote the rougher afternoon round. But really, Jensen, the conditions were pretty docile yesterday. It didn't matter when you teed off. So he's got a 2-shot lead here. If you remember, just about a month ago, not even a month ago, he had the lead on a Sunday and kind of a rough 18th hole to wrap things up. So for players like a Ben Coles, this weekend could be a life changer if he could keep it up there, but there is world number one lurking just 3 shots behind.
1: Yeah, so Benny Coles, he'll be the first to tee off here this afternoon. Nope, I take that back. He's the first guy off. First wave, from the afternoon to the morning, and right off the rip here. A couple of good spots. Remember I told you I kind of pulled the reins back on my placement markets and even watered it down from the placement ones that I had originally written down just to give me a little bit of breathing room. Kurt Kitayama, Tom Kim, both at 3 under. I have them at a top 20 finish. They are just 1 stroke off of where that placement market is after one day. Mac Meisner, you know, when I give you the opportunity to make us look good, please do that. Don't do what you did yesterday, tied for 119th. So chance to get himself right. Matt McNealy right at the hard deck at even par. So again, a good little first round here. And the scoring is there from obviously what we saw yesterday.
0: Yeah, and again, I want to give out a couple plays here that I've just added to my card before the show today and before you get to that second round. There are some golf props out there if you look at your books there. Not all these places offer these, but if you can find these, I do like to attack them after you watch round one and see how those course conditions are playing. And as you mentioned, Jensen, they're playing pretty easy. I did play Kurt Kitayama today. You can get in under 68.5. What does that mean? He's got to shoot 3 under or better. He shot 3 under yesterday, and he made a triple bogey on the 9th hole. He was even par making the turn and came in with 3 birdies to still cash that ticket yesterday. I think he'll cash it again with relative ease today, going off early in the morning, as you mentioned here, with those early groups here. So he went in the afternoons and go early today. I think Kurt Kitayama, too, if you want to take an extreme long shot after a quote-unquote an indifferent first day, you can get a much better price point on Kurt Kitayama. I also did play Little Denny McCarthy, Ivy Jensen. It's going to happen one time. 5 under par yesterday. He's going to go off in the afternoon today. His total is only 69.5. I got that at -$1.10. You can find that at even money in some spots, too. I did see that as well. So just to shoot 2 under or better for Little Denny, still one of the best putters in the world. I'll take that on a golf course here where you get that flat stick going, you can make some low numbers. I think Denny McCarthy is a good, solid play today. We saw something that you know all about, certainly in Major League Baseball, the immaculate inning from Gavin Williams, albeit in an extra inning loss to the Twins. But still, Jensen, that's rare when you get one of those innings, and we were kind of kidding with you. Do you get anything special from the boys in the clubhouse after the game if you get an immaculate inning?
1: You get a high five, great job, and I believe now that's the 120th immaculate inning recorded in Major League Baseball history. Recording is what we want to do here, because I want to get on the record that we had said last week this team was smoke and mirrors. We said it again this week. Nothing has changed, Dave. In fact, the smoke might continue to billow out of the dumpster fire that is this Guardians offense. Multiple opportunities to win that game in extra innings yesterday. They could not get it across the line. And the Twins draw closer. They're just 4.5 back of the White Sox. A lot of teams idle yesterday, but more importantly, just 2.5 back of the Boston Red Sox for the final playoff spot in the American League.
0: I don't know that this is a surprise. It might be a surprise how fast this happened, but Diego Pavia right now does not have an NFL home because the Ravens have already waived the rookie. Of course, he was up there for the Heisman Trophy from your alma mater, Vanderbilt, and what a great collegiate career he had, and what a year he had last year. But Jensen, hype matters, I guess, in this league, and they're not looking for a Doug Flutie 2.0. I wonder if another team's going to take a nibble at Diego Pavia.
1: We'll see. You get down to, let's see, they cut him to make room for veteran center Ethan Pocic, who had signed that free agent deal 1 year for a maximum value of $4.5 million. The quarterback room now for the Baltimore Ravens, Dave, has been trimmed to Lamar Jackson, Snoop Huntley, Skylar Thompson, and undrafted former UConn quarterback Joe Fanagno. I tell you what's hysterical is looking at Fernando Mendoza gets his fully guaranteed contract announced yesterday. And we all remember the dynamic of the Heisman Trophy presentation, and then what transpired after that, the Instagram photo at the club with the F all the voters sign, and the thumbs down emoji on social media. So boy, what a juxtaposition there, Dave, sitting side by side at the Heisman Trophy ceremony, no longer in the same class, period, for what transpired yesterday.
0: Well, you thought maybe because of the style that Lamar plays, even Snoop Huntley is a backup there, that maybe kind of that running style, maybe it would not in Baltimore at least, so we'll figure out if another team might have a skill set that they think he might be able to fill a void there. How about Tarik Skubal? This is kind of interesting, Jensen. I don't know if we're tipping hands here before we get to the trade deadline, but he says he doesn't want to go anywhere. He wants to stay right here in with the Motor City Kitties in Detroit and win a World Series. Well, that would be nice. I'm sure they'd like that too. And I'm sure the fan base would as well. Jensen, is this authenticity from a player saying, you guys, I know you're talking about trading me. I don't want to go anywhere.
1: All well and good. If they fall out of it, he gone. And getting some intel from Alden Gonzalez, especially on the Los Angeles Dodgers front, who have been rumored to potentially have the best package of prospects to be able to come back in exchange for Tarik Skubal. Remember, I told you yesterday, still working on getting Blake Snell back, Tyler Glass now. Now with the Shohei Ohtani indefinite issue on the mound, the Dodgers are all of a sudden in the market for top-end starting pitching. So not a surprise here. He's going to do the right thing, say the right thing. But, Dave, this is part of the conversation we will have deep into next week, is who's really alive and who is just a pretender at this point. So you look at the standings, and with the win, it is a big comeback win for the Tigers yesterday. Randy Dobnak, come on down. No more Uber driving for you, my friend. Five shutout innings against how well the Tigers have been going at this point. Tigers just four back in the wild card, Dave. They got to make a decision, I think, by the end of next week if they are truly going to go for this thing.
0: Yeah, I was kind of hoping the Royals might give me a little hope, a ray of hope yesterday, get a win yesterday. You never know. No. They're done. They're toast. I'm sure they'll be trading away pieces here from that starting rotation pretty darn soon as well. I don't know if you like this or get into this sort of thing here, but you get those predictive, let's just say College Football 27 video game. They've done a simulation, and they've run it, and they say that the Buckeyes come up, with the most possibilities of winning the national championship. So, you know, like it's the Corgi, I think, that does the predictions, whether it's for, you know, who's going to win the World Series, who's going to win the Super Bowl, that sort of thing. I think the Corgi also had LeBron James going to Golden State, and now people are mad at the dog. What do you make of a video game with the simulations that say, let's run this thing, and it's going to be Ohio State to get it done this year?
1: Yeah, judging by the recap here, we won't need the Corgi to help us out here. We have technology people. Miami actually led the way with 24 college football playoff appearances, followed by Ohio State at 21, USC at 19, BYU had 16, Notre Dame had 16 as well as SMU. Oklahoma with 15, Ole Miss with 15, Texas Tech with 14. So if you wanted, Dave, and we know that video games are real life, you could do a little parlay to make the college football playoff with those teams and see what it pays out.
0: Look, the dog, predictive dog, is very cute to watch. The videos are great. If you're betting because a dog hits his nose against the ball and it goes in a bucket that's on a trash can that's got the team name in front of it, we need to have bigger conversations. All right, that's all I'm saying. If that's what we're going on, we need to have bigger conversations in the betting market as to why we're making those bets. Jensen, should you get in on Scottie Scheffler right now because the number isn't drastically different from yesterday than it is today? We'll tell you what it is today and beyond right here on VSiN by the Books.
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0: We are back. VSiN by the books. Dave Ross and Jensen Lewis here with you on a Friday morning edition of VSiN by the books. And Jensen, we're going to get to a lot of football talk coming up in this program today. Mike Fisher is going to join the program in hour number two. Thomas Gable, of course, is going to join us here in this very hour from Atlantic City. Lou Finocchiaro's got some football plays as well. And we'll talk some UFC. But you see right now that we do have a promo special for $175 at VSiN.com/subscribe. When you sign up for that, you will get daily best bets, betting splits, data, AI-powered prop projections, 24/7 video access, and the NFL betting guide. 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All right, Jensen, let's talk a little bit more golf, people, because I mentioned world number one Scottie Scheffler is out there at the 3M Open in Minneapolis. A lot of people are asking Scotty, hey, Scotty, why are you playing this tournament? And he's like, you know, I want to win. And he mentioned, Jensen, it was kind of cool actually to listen to, that he felt like the break between now and the FedEx Cup playoffs, he wanted to get out there and play. I know everybody else puts things in players' heads of, well, you're married, you got two kids, shouldn't you be at home? And sometimes athletes, you know, just turned 30 years of age, he just wants to play the sport that he loves. So he's like, well, it's on the PGA Tour. I know it's the week after a major. I don't mind showing up for the first time. 6 under par, I guess it's a pretty good start for world number one. And I guess, Jensen, if you love what you do, that's what you want to go do. And that's why he decided to play this week.
1: Yeah, going to be fun to watch and see where he's at. Right now, Dave, you can get him by laying $8 to finish in the top 10, minus 330 for the top five. And as you said, it's drifted, or it's shortened a little bit. What was he, plus 265 before the tournament, plus $1.66 right now. So it's come down a dollar. This is a typical cross-sport parlay. If I want to bet anything Scottie Scheffler related at this point. But I know you watched a lot yesterday, and one of your guys, Jackson Koivun, you're two to watch. This guy really put it on one of the low rounds of the day there with Emiliano Grillo and Gary Woodland, just a couple off the pace here. Takeaways for you, because this is something you do on a Friday. You get home, you get to watch on a Thursday, see how the course is playing out. For people that are just joining

0: starts yesterday, but maybe struggling a little bit early on in their young PGA Tour careers. Well, I don't think that's going to be the case with Jackson Koivun. And this is why when you saw making his debut, he was one of the short shots to win the tournament a couple weeks ago. Now, I played against him. That was profitable early on. I don't know that I would keep going with that strategy after you watch him actually play. He does. He feels like in a baseball sense, or, you know, he's a five-tool player. A guy feels like he can do everything out there. There really isn't any glaring weakness, or is there anything he really needs to tidy up, whether it's chipping or putting around the green. He looks like he's got it all. And the interesting thing when you listen to people calling his play is that Jensen, he'll have a par save of 12, 15 feet and bang it center of the cup. And you listen to the broadcasters that used to play and they'll go, that putt will get much more difficult in 10 years. But when you're young and you're unencumbered, and a lot of times there's no scar tissue yet, right, Jensen, with these guys? So they don't overthink it, and they go out there and just play the game at a very young age that they're accustomed to playing. Do I want to play Jackson Koivun to win this tournament now at 9-1? Probably not, because the number's been shorted when you could have got him around, you know, in the 20-1 market before yesterday. And to your point about Scotty only being shorted about a dollar, if you don't have any tickets on Scotty and you wanted to play him today, it's still over $1.50. That actually makes more sense to me than playing him yesterday when he was about 260. Because normally he doesn't have good first rounds on the PGA Tour. But getting off to that kind of start, 6 under par, it makes sense to me if you want to go there at plus $1.66. Because obviously he didn't need to be familiar with this golf course to go out there and play clean golf. 6 birdies, no bogeys. No real trouble for Scotty yesterday watching the highlights of his round, Jensen. So I can understand that if you want to get back in there. Look, I am going to be playing guys. You know, again, I mentioned Ben Coles, the disaster he had in 18 not that long ago leading that golf tournament. Is there any scar tissue there? Well, that's the thing about a Jackson Koivun. There is no scar tissue yet. It'll come at some point. But, Jensen, it's kind of fun to watch a guy kind of freewheel it out there. And that's where you're seeing with a guy like Jackson Koivun.
1: Absolutely. I think what's cool, too, is this is one of those tournaments where people get a little more name recognition. You get an understanding of, yeah. Okay, this is the next wave. These are the contenders. In UFC terms, because we know there's not like a main tour versus a secondary one,
0: right.
1: But there is that ascension, right? You know, having those guys kind of cut their teeth a little bit against some of the lesser, and I hate to use lesser because these guys are putting their bodies on the line here. But that's kind of the analogy that I use. Would that be synonymous kind of with what you've seen here so far?
0: Absolutely, and I think what it is we're seeing the changes coming to the PGA Tour, right? And the two tracks, I think you're hitting on exactly why some people in the PGA Tour are like, man, we don't like this, because you're right. That's what this type of tournament is going to feel like next year without Scottie Scheffler, right? Because he'll be playing in, quote-unquote, the big league, and this will be the B league. That's the way it's going to be. So a lot of the players you're watching this week in the 3M at the 3M Open, these are the guys you will see in that second path on the PGA Tour next year. So I think it's a great way to frame it. Now, Kurt Kitayama, I mentioned him earlier. I did play his under round prop today, people. If you still want to search for that, 68.5. If you can find that around $1.20, $1.25, I think that's very playable. That's what I got it in on here just before the show began today, because I do think a guy like that, the defending champion of this tournament, and he's only, no disrespect to Ben Coles, to me, he's only 3 off the lead. And people, this is the way I look at this. At this juncture, yes, Ben Coles is at 9 under par, and Kurt Kitayama is at 3 under par, so he's technically 6 off the lead. But the guy that I'm drafting off of in NASCAR terms is Scotty. So if you're only 3 back of Scotty and you're getting 38-1 at this point, I think that's a playable number if you're a guy like Kurt Kitayama. Jensen, that's the way I like to reevaluate things going into a second and a third round. No disrespect to the smaller names. What are the big names? What is their number to shoot for? And that's the way you got to think about it. Say a guy like Matt McNealy, who had a terrible day yesterday just to even par. Well, to me, he's only 6 back of where he really needs to draft off of going to the weekend, and that would be Scottie Scheffler. So if you wanted to take a long shot play on that, I can understand why. Because, again, that's the guy that the other guys are looking at for that name on the leaderboard after day one. They're going, where is Scottie? That's the guy we're drafting off of. So great round of golf for Ben Coles. But to me, the two plays for me, Kurt Kitayama, 68.5. And again, Denny McCarthy, 500.

0: the par. He's never won in the PGA Tour. He's been close several times in his career. This, I know it's a longer golf course, but for Denny right now, that putter, when it's on, Jensen, he's still one of the best putters in the world. 69.5 is his round prop today. You can get that around even par. That's only 200 par for Denny. You know, I affectionately call him Little Denny. Hit it pretty good yesterday around there, even with a couple bogeys, still 500 par. I like his chances to be around for the weekend, Jensen. So if you want to hop in live on a guy like that too, not necessarily a bad play. One other sentimental choice that people are going to gravitate towards, and I can understand, is Gary Woodland, Rock Chalk Jayhawk, 13-1 right now in the betting market. Another really good day one, again, for a longer golf, for a longer and big hitters. It's going to be really tailor-made for a guy like that this week. I can understand it's not a play that I have in pocket, but that is a sentimental choice out there this week at 13-1 that a lot of people will look at as well.
1: A couple of baseball recaps from yesterday. Obviously, the Braves getting a big win over San Diego. They take 3 of 4. Terrible beat on an 0-2 hanging breaking ball to Ty France that ultimately kills our Braves run and a half that we were laying. We were looking pretty good there for a multi-unit play. That does not get home. What does get home, still in extra innings, though, Dave, the Twins also getting a big-time split as they win in extra innings over the Cleveland Guardians in 12. The under 7.5 comes home, albeit I thought we were going to start sweating this thing the farther we got into extra innings here, because it's really a plentiful amount of opportunities for runs to be scored here. So under 7.5 gets there. I did jump in on the Guardians live on the money line in the 8th inning when Minnesota was threatening, but Cade Smith got him out of it. Guardians, multiple chances in extras where they did not give up a run, could not get that winning run home. So those are tough beats yesterday. Already looking at some early action as far as the top end of the slate here. Have one underplay that I'll get to coming up. So a fully loaded day on the Daily Diamond to get to later on.
0: SEC Media Days have come and gone. We're going to hear from some very interesting comments and maybe on one named Arch Manning. Is he really, truly a special talent? We'll discuss next right here on VSiN by the Books.
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8: 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I've lived a full life, rich with meaning. And even though I no longer wear the uniform, I am still a Marine. My service has come full circle. I will always look after those around me. 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Because that is the promise I made. 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Always faithful. Always Marine.
9: My name is Erica, and my son, Kaysen, is a patient at Shriners Children. My oldest called me and said, Kaysen got burnt. I said, how bad is it? He wouldn't answer me. Before we could see Kaysen, the trauma doctor came in and said he needs to go to Shriners.
10: To survive a burn injury and to return to life unafraid and full of joy and be who you're supposed to be is what we strive to deliver to our patients. His injury was a big injury, and I think a testament to the care that we provide. He's fully functional. He's riding his dirt bike, doing all of the things that you would want him to do. I can't think of another system that has the impact on pediatric patients that Shriners Children's does.
11: I wouldn't do anything else.
12: We're just so thankful that Kaysen is still here, because things can change in the blink of an eye.
9: Go online right now to loveshriners.org. Burk.
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0: We continue VSiN by the Books on this Friday morning. Dave Ross and Jensen Lewis here with you. Going to catch up with Thomas Gable in the very next segment right here from Atlantic City, see what he's got on the books for this week. And I'm sure a lot of football plays starting to come in here as we get oh so close, just a couple weeks away here from Canton, Ohio, getting that Hall of Fame game underway. College football media days have concluded for the league that, well, it just means more. Maybe they might secede. That's the threat now these days from the NCAA. Don't know if that's actually going to happen. But you can try to glean some things from the head coaches that we heard. But before we hear from some of the head coaches, how about a former quarterback in the SEC with a very popular last name in Rodgers, not Aaron, but brother Jordan, who had this to say about a very popular name on the back of his jersey, Manning, not Eli or Peyton, but Arch down there in Texas. Here's what Jordan Rodgers had to say about Arch Manning.
14: Arch, as the number one overall pick, Jordan, is that what you're projecting?
15: I think it's a little premature right now. As we sit today, I don't think Arch is a first-round draft pick. Now, when the season's ending, I think he will get there. But a number one overall pick has to have a couple things. You have to have elite traits, like generational traits. I don't think Arch has a generational arm or generational athleticism. I think he's got a really good arm, and I think he's a really good athlete. Here's where I look at his game, and this is where I want to see him improve. It's the short passing game. He was the most inaccurate quarterback in the SEC from 0 to 10 yards and 122nd in the country, completing only 56% of those throws. He had a wild off-target percentage, very high, one of the highest in the country. And the reason is some of his lower body mechanics, his footwork needs to clean up. He needs to be more consistent with that. He's a little bit of a long strider. And when he does that, his body starts to lean. That release point starts to change. That's where things get inaccurate. He was better down the stretch last year. I expect that to improve. I expect him to get into the conversation of being a first-round draft pick. But a number one pick right now, not just yet.
0: Okay, interesting. You get paid to have an opinion. He played the quarterback position. He knows it. C.J. Carr is the betting favorite right now to win the Heisman at 7-1. The second betting choice is Arch Manning at plus 750. But that's interesting. It is a different, by the way, breakdown for what you might get for an award. We talked about it with Diego Pavia versus how it might translate into the next iteration of your football career in the NFL. I'm not going to sit here and say that I've watched tape to break down his footwork and all the things that you have to do to decide, is he a first-round pick or a number one pick overall? But clearly, one Rodgers is not sold on one Manning.
1: I think it's fair. And again, I feel like John Lund filling in here for Joe Frieza producing today. It's a great point, John, and I'll bring it up to our audience here. Feels like we've been having this conversation for a couple of years now, but is he going to be the number one guy? Is he going to be the top dude? It's okay not to be the top guy to start, all right? And when you look at the crescendo of where he finished last year, I think, Dave, people started to get around to the idea of, like, okay, now this is the guy that's had the hype. And to be fair, on the flip side, I mean, to have the last name and have to live up to, the pedigree of the family name, and it even goes up to, you know, Big Arch, that is the patriarch of the family there. Let's look at it just in macro here, okay? So you have Texas State, who the Longhorns will open up with on September 5th. Then you get the rematch against the Buckeyes at home in prime time. Let's see what this group looks like just a year removed from what was a very low-scoring domination of defense by the Buckeyes against the Longhorns. Then it's UTSA for Texas, and then your first road test in the SEC at Tennessee. Dave, I want to illuminate something for you because I find this absolutely phenomenal if you are a Texas backer. They play one road game, okay? One road game in their first eight contests. The next road game is in the first week of November at Mizzou, and then back-to-back road games, then they'll go down to face Lane Kiffin and LSU. So, truly, just four road tests at Tennessee, at Missouri, at LSU, and then the final game in College Station at Texas A&M. This is pretty solid if you are buying into the fact that Texas not only is a contender, but that Arch Manning is going to have all this runway at home to be able to put up some big-time numbers.
0: You mentioned that schedule and whether or not that strength of schedule. Well, we'll see how it bears out for Texas if they stumble a couple spots here to get in that college football playoff. It's something that Steve Sarkisian, mentioned yesterday at Media Days.
16: If we beat Ohio State last year, surely we're in a much better position when it comes to the playoffs. But on the other side of it is, if I don't play Ohio State and I play Jones Junior High, and we're 10-2, and our two losses are to Georgia and Florida, we're a playoff team. But like anything in this world, if you want to be really good at something, you got to take risk. There's a lot of value in that win if you can get the win. And so is the juice worth the squeeze or not? That's what we're all tasked with. And so I don't know yet about Notre Dame. We'll see. Because I think the committee's got to show us what happens now and what's the value that they're placing on strength of schedule. And are we going to let a 9-3 team in as an at-large? We'll find out. And I think that this year is going to be a great test to that of what that looks like.
0: Rather illuminating when you mentioned Notre Dame from a year ago. I know Notre Dame people don't want to talk about it anymore because they're still frustrated by it. But that's the point, right, Jensen, is how much risk do you take out of conference? And if you lose that like they lost to Ohio State last year, it did feel like, because it didn't look good early on, That did count against them for quite some time.
1: Yeah, well, and again, a big reason why everyone's screaming for more expansion. I want to go to at least 16 so we can have this kind of a little breathing room to be able to get in. Dave, we talked about earlier in the week. Here would be where I would look at Texas. I absolutely would look at the over 9.5. I think that is fair, as I just laid out. All those home games. Your first true road game is at Tennessee. And then you're right back home, meaning the neutral in Dallas for the Red River Shootout against Oklahoma, home against Florida, home against Ole Miss, home against Mississippi State. Like, it is there for the taking. If you feel that this is the year they spend all that money, upwards of $25 million in the transfer portal alone, let's go. This is the time. And you got the trigger man who looked like he was trending in the right direction towards the end of the season. This would be the year. If you want to back Texas, it is all laid out for them to get to the college football national championship.
0: With all due respect to all of the other coaches that took the podium this week for Media Days down there in Tampa, I think the one people wanted to hear from the most was Lane Kiffin. There's so many different reasons why you want to hear from Lane Kiffin in year number one at LSU. It really was the story outside of the actual games, was what happened at the end of his Ole Miss tenure, leaving before the bowl game. He wanted to stay in coach. It was a bizarre situation. But now he's in Baton Rouge. Is it all water under the bridge? And what about that strength of schedule that Steve Sarkisian just alluded to? Lane Kiffin discussed it as well.
17: I just think that it's going to cause issues that we've already seen until we can get to a world where people can actually look at teams and say, that team that is 9-3 with their schedule is a better team than that 11-1 in a different conference, which now I think we aren't even close to doing that. I think it causes a problem.
0: He also had some interesting comments about, hey, we're all going to die. He believed the only two people when he was a kid that wouldn't die were his dad and Hulk Hogan. It was fantastic. I mean, when Lane speaks, you never know what's going to come out of his mouth. It's very interesting. What'd you make of Lane yesterday? Because it does feel like everything has at least calmed down around Lane Kiffin as he enters year number one down there with LSU.
1: Well, first, I think he was very reflective on how messy the exit was from Oxford.
0: Yeah.
1: And he said he regretted not handling that departure better. I love that he joked about Monterey. Pete Golding bought the house that Lane Kiffin lived in and basically moved in the next day that Lane was out. And he joked about monitoring the old house via his Ring camera. And also...
0: Right.
1: Just saying that he knew recruiting-wise, if someone was like, oh, no, I think Ole Miss is there. And he goes, no, I just saw Pete walk in the front door. Trust me, no one's there, and no one's talking to that guy. That's the kind of personality that's great. Now, the other part, and I think Greg Sankey even alluded to, Lane's been on social media, and I think it was Lane's kid that said, hey, why don't you stay off social media? Greg Sankey was like, go give him a hug. Like, so you don't have to deal with all the other stuff. That being said, Dave, I do like LSU over their win total. I do like them over 8.5. I think they're a challenger, and he's going to have that team ready to rock. They spent a boatload of money in the portal. As Pete Golding said yesterday, buddy, spot the ball, let's go. It can't get here soon enough for us.
0: So I guess that means we should not expect shirtless Lane Kiffin pics on social media after yoga sessions, that those days are over. Probably smart from the kid to tell Dad, hey,
1: yeah.
0: Dad, man, maybe we need to cool this a little bit. Let's stop doing all these pictures that we're doing out there on social media. Fascinating. When we come back, let's figure out what's going on here in Thomas Gable's world at the Borgata in Atlantic City in the second half of Major League Baseball. And we know you're already taking some money here in the NFL and beyond, and college football. We'll talk with TG next right here on Beeson by the Books.
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0: We continue VSiN by the books on this Friday morning. Dave Ross and Jitsi Lewis here with you, boy. My trips to Atlantic City are long overdue. Need to get back there to the boardwalk there and check out our friend Thomas Gable. Does a great job running the Borgata Race and Sportsbook Director and joins us now here on the Progressive Guest Line. And, of course, you can always give him a follow on X as well at T Gable Sports. Thomas, good morning to you, sir. I know you're just coming back off vacation, so we haven't had a chance to chat with you here in a little bit. World Cup for you guys, good result, and are people still pretty enthralled here as we get into the second stanza of Major League Baseball?
24: Yeah, World Cup was fantastic. Great to be back with both of you guys. And I can't say enough good things about the tournament as a whole. I mean, from a results perspective, it was fantastic going into that final last weekend between Spain and Argentina. We were in good shape in the futures market on both those teams going in there. So it was going to be a good result either way. And, you know, just a lot of right on the game itself. And I think North America as a whole did a great job of hosting the event. Our neighbors to the North, Canada, and obviously to the South, Mexico, also hosting games with the United States. I think just the entire continent did a great job with all the visitors that were over here and showing them hospitality. And from a betting perspective, a lot of people got involved. You know, a lot of casuals, a lot of recreational players don't bet soccer. They got involved, and it kind of took over the betting world there for a couple months, which was nice to see. Selfishly, I wish maybe it would be played next year when we possibly don't have a baseball season. But we took it when it happened, and in terms of Major League Baseball, yeah, now we're back to kind of focusing on the daily grind of the MLB season. And I know we're going to get into the AFC North here in a second, you know, in terms of the future. So right now, you know, from a betting perspective, that's really where people are focused. They're focused on making their future plays for the NFL, for some college football, and then obviously you're back into, the second half here now of the Major League Baseball season. And betting the day-to-day daily grind here of MLB, which it is a grind. If you're betting baseball day-to-day, a lot of ups and downs, a lot of swings. But, we're back at it at least for another month here or so until football just takes over the world.
1: Amen to that. We'll get to football in a second. One baseball question for you here, TG. Obviously, trade deadline coming up August 3rd. It is so jumbled as far as the wild card race, positions for playoff spots. It feels like a lot of teams still don't have an idea whether they are going to be sellers or not. Futures-wise, anything that has shifted for you guys here the last handful of weeks? Of course, the Red Sox are the big story. Now, all of a sudden, they will probably be buyers here at the deadline. Any tectonic plates that have shifted for you in your futures book?
24: Well, that's the big one, right? The Red Sox with that massive win streak that they went on, and now have basically played themselves into playoff contention where it looked like they were not even going to be anywhere near the playoff picture. So, and things like that obviously can happen. As you know, Jensen, you know, team gets hot. You have to be paying attention to that. When teams get on these streaks, especially, you know, in August and September, you have to be really mindful of that and who's playing well at the end of September there. That's a big deal when it comes towards playoff times. And aside from the Red Sox being a big one there, obviously the Yankees have been dealing with injuries for quite some time here, in the AL East. And, so those odds have shifted a bit with the Yankees. And the other one has really been the Phillies. We've shortened up just simply due after that, managerial change there with Mattingly, coming in for Rob Thompson and, how they've been playing under Mattingly, kind of turn their season around a bit. So those are the big ones. I mean, I'll tell you, the Phillies right now, yes, they are the local team for us, more or less, but they've been taking so much money in World Series futures. Like, we're almost looking now at like the New York Knicks liability that we had for the NBA title, now with the Phillies for the World Series title.
0: Let it be noted, TG did not mention that you're taking a lot of Mets money. That's for sure. Nobody buying on the Mets, and I can understand why, Thomas. Let's talk about NFL, because you mentioned the AFC West, and it does feel like potentially, at least in the odds market, we're seeing it's a pretty tightly contested three-horse race, we would believe, between the Chiefs, the Chargers, and the Broncos, who are the reigning defendings of that division. The Raiders, obviously, kind of in and a little bit of a turnover there, so distant futures market there as a distant fourth betting choice. Are people just going back to the tried and true and saying, hey, if Patrick Mahomes' knee, if his knee's okay, I got to back he and Andy Reid, because up until last year, they cashed that ticket every year for you?
24: You're right, and that was the one thing I think coming in here, when you look at the AFC West, was really the Chiefs were kind of the elephant in the room, and specifically Patrick Mahomes. If you thought that Mahomes was going to be healthy here coming into the season and really what he would look like when he comes back, we've heard from Andy Reid through the summer, and he seems to think Mahomes is going to be good to go. And interesting enough, yeah, that's really where the betting market, at least here, in terms of interest, the Chiefs have taken a lot of money in the futures, not only just for the division, because as you said, there's really three teams that are priced very, very similarly in that division. Chiefs are plus 180, which is where they pretty much have been. Broncos anywhere from $1.85 to 2-1, and then the Chargers again still in that plus 180, plus 185 range. Those three teams, it's kind of a toss up amongst them for the division itself. So when you're looking at our future book for the division, the Chargers are the one with a little bit more liability, but the Chiefs have been attracting the money there in the Super Bowl market and for the AFC as a whole. So I think there are certainly people who are believing, hey, Mahomes is going to be back to being the Patrick Mahomes of old. The Chiefs have obviously added some pieces as well. So, and you still have one of the best coaches in football there in Andy Reid calling the shots. So Chiefs, we do have some liability here on them to win the Super Bowl at this point. Chargers have attracted a little bit of action there in terms of the Super Bowl futures. Broncos, not so much. I think the Broncos, 18-1 right now to win the Super Bowl. Haven't been getting a ton of looks there in that market. But as you would kind of expect there in terms of with having three teams priced pretty much the same in terms of the division futures, pretty balanced betting there. And then obviously you have the Raiders, which, you know, it's going to be maybe at least a year, maybe a couple years. Mendoza going to be coming in, maybe not starting the year right away. Possibly have Kirk Cousins making a start for the season. But listen, if Kirk Cousins maybe doesn't pan out for the first couple weeks, you may see Mendoza sooner rather than later. I know they kind of alluded to keeping him on the sidelines for a bit, but I think it all really depends on how Cousin looks right out of the chute.
1: TG, last 30 seconds with you here. Is there a win total over or under that you've seen a fair amount of early action on, or one that you kind of feel is an advantageous number the where it is at the price that it is right now?
24: The Chiefs, honestly, at 10.5, has been mostly over money that we have taken on them. The Chargers also obviously priced at 10.5 again, some over money there. Denver has actually been a bit out of an underplay, under 9.5, which you can still get, plus money there, plus 105 if you're taking under 9.5 there with Denver. The Raiders season win total, that's been obviously the smallest total of the bunch, 5.5. That has actually been the most popular in the terms of this division win totals. Betting the over 5.5 there, that's juiced up to 155. So that, surprisingly enough, that is where the action is coming on win totals for this division. It's been over in the Raiders.
0: Wow, that's where everybody's putting their money so far is on Las Vegas, over 5.5. I'm surprised by that, too. TG, back from vacation, sounding better than ever. Everybody, out, if you're out there in the area, go say hi at the Borgata in Atlantic City. And talk some golf. Scotty Scheffler getting ready to tee it up for round number two. We'll discuss all of that next right here. Beeson by the Books.
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0: Top of the hour, it is VSiN by the Books on this Friday morning. I am Dave Ross right here at the Mint Gaming Hall in Franklin, Kentucky. Our closer, Jensen Lewis, back home in Cleveland, Ohio. Mike Fisher is going to join the program a little bit later on from Cowboys Insider. So talking a lot of NFL with America's team later on. We're going to have Lou Finicaro and Blake Topmeyer is going to join us in hour number three. Of course, catch up with UFC Abu Dhabi with Lou. Talk some college football with Blake as well now that media days have ended for the SEC. But we are underway with round number two right now at the 3M Open in Minneapolis. That's where we begin our highlights and headlines.
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0: And being underway, Ben Coles swept in the lead last night, 9 under par. He's increased the lead. A birdie on one. Wake up, Ben Coles. First guy out, first guy to make a birdie. He is now 10 under par, three-shot lead over the rest of the field. That field, of course, includes Scottie Scheffler, who will be out there shortly as well. He is at 6 under par, so currently 4 shots back. Again, Ben Coles, we've seen him in the lead here. Not that long ago in the PGA Tour, couldn't hold it on the 72nd hole a couple weeks ago. But Jensen, what a way to kind of shake off those nerves if you are nervy about sleeping on the lead with a birdie at one, looking pretty good to start off round number two.
1: Yeah, good to start. Again, a lot of no-names as far as people on the common golf fan side in this tournament, but a couple of guys with an opportunity to try and make a name for themselves. So off and rolling here. Gettable numbers from what it looks like in these first couple of groups, so we'll see what happens as we move forward here. Anxious to see how far this number goes down for Scottie Scheffler as well. Projected cut is at 2 under at the moment. So we'll see what the early versus late wave scoring conditions are once we get going this afternoon.
0: And again, guys, getting ready to get out there. If you want to try to get in a little bit of action here and some round props, because a lot of times once the tournament starts, unless that player has begun it, you can't get in now for overall round number two. I did play Kurt Kitayama under 68 and a half, so got to shoot 3 under or better to cash that ticket for me. And also I've got little Denny McCarthy. He won't go off till the afternoon, so you got plenty of time to get that play in at 69 and a half, played his under round prop as well. Indians did not get a win, but we saw something that's rare in baseball in the history of the game. That is the immaculate inning for Gavin Williams, that fourth inning. to do that for the very talented right-hander for Cleveland. But it's the Twins, Jensen, that get that win in extras, 3-1. Had to go all the way to 12 to get it done yesterday in Cleveland.
1: Yeah, the Indians would have won that game. Guardians continue to be what they are, just a dumpster fire offensively. So, again, you have an opportunity multiple times in extra innings without giving up a run in the top half of the inning. They can't get it done. Bad situational baseball yesterday, and it cost them a half game in the standings. White Sox idle yesterday. Their lead extends to a game and a half over Cleveland. Minnesota Titans to 4.5. As they earn a series split there. Around the Central, the Tigers needed to rally late in their game. Randy Dobnak, fresh off of dropping someone off from the Uber he used to drive, five scoreless innings there for Kansas City. And the Kansas City bullpen, well, doing what they usually do, Dave. They give up late leads. It's unfortunate. This is one of those teams we really liked at the beginning of the year. They are going to be sellers at the deadline. Detroit comes back, and that's a big win, Dave, because in our grand scheme of things, that helps tighten Detroit's deficit on the final wild card spot down to 4 games. So a lot of action later on today, but some consequential results yesterday as well.
0: Did you ever have an immaculate inning? What'd you say? There's only been 120 of them in the history of the game. Is that
1: 120.
0: Correct?
1: 120. That's correct.
0: In college, did you ever get one at Vandy? I'm sure you were close.
1: Off the top of my head, I don't know if I were... Maybe 12 pitches it took me to get three strikeouts. So, yeah, for those that don't know, immaculate inning, nine pitches, all strikes, and you strike out the side. Only 120 times now with Gavin Williams that has occurred in Major League Baseball.
0: You would think it would happen more, but that's pretty amazing. The history of the game dates back into the 1800s, so only get it done 120 times, at least that we know in recorded history. Diego Pavia, another Vanderbilt guy. Well, he's looking for a job because the Ravens have already waived him. It feels like we just got there. And I guess you only get a second chance. You never get a second chance to make that first impression. And it didn't go good enough to keep him potentially on this roster. So Baltimore already making way on their roster. Now, it does give him time to catch on somewhere else, which is the good news of this process. Jensen, I just wonder, is there really going to be a someone else? It'll be interesting to see if somebody kicks the tires here.
1: And the thought was, too, that, oh, wow, okay, so he signs with a team with a veteran quarterback room. I mean, what an understudy opportunity with Lamar Jackson there. Even with Tyler Huntley, very well-traveled veteran and a guy that has won some big NFL games in his tenure. So we'll wait and see what the fallout is. You know there will be, Dave. This is not a player that is short on media attention or being outspoken. So I'm sure that we'll get one side of the story at the very least, if not both sides here in the coming weeks.
0: You know, last year this time, a lot of the talk was about Shedeur Sanders and the draft that had happened and whether all those sort of things that you're alluding to with Diego Pavia, whether or not it really affected his opportunities, shall we say. Do you think that's going to play a part here going forward of Diego and his past and kind of some of his antics and teams are like, you know what? It's just not worth the squeeze.
1: There is a part of that. Okay, so let me redirect. Do you think this is a Johnny Manziel type situation? Mm. And again, you know, this is the NFL is so big, at least organizationally, on character. Like, we want character guys to a certain extent, at least when you're drafting them. We have seen plenty of examples like, you really drafted that guy with what happened?
0: Yeah, right.
1: What he's
0: exactly.
1: Done? So, again, he is by far not the worst character guy, but by far not the best as far as you're playing the most premium position, the most recognizable of a franchise. Is that what a franchise wants? Is that the image that they want? I'm sure that played a part in it too, Dave. So
0: sure.
1: Winning cures most ills in the NFL. It does not cure all of them.
0: And I think that cautionary tale, and boy, you guys know it well in that neck of the woods with Johnny Manziel being a first-round pick and then seeing how quickly that went south, right? So I think that sometimes height does matter, and then if you're an undersized quarterback to begin with and you have some of that quote-unquote baggage, although a great, great season last year at Vanderbilt, I think some GMs are going to go, well, he's not going to play for us anyway. Why do we want to bring him in if we don't think this is going to be a good mix? We'll see if he gets another opportunity. I bet you that story is not done, though, Jensen, yet. For his NFL journey, I think he's going to get one more shot at this thing, and we'll see if he can stick somewhere else. Tarek Skubal says he wants to stick right there in Detroit. He does not want to go anywhere else. He says, I want to finish the season, didn't say career, I want to finish the season with the Motor City Kitties and win a World Series right here in Detroit. Well, that's great for the player, and I'm sure the fan base likes to hear that. Jensen, does that affect the front office at all?
1: No, I mean, they already know that he's the most prized possession on the trade market. And, again, you appreciate the player and what he's done, and you hope that it is 100% genuine. But he's going to be a free agent after the year. Whether he wears Tiger stripes again after 2026 remains to be seen. Will he wear them in under 2 weeks is more the pressing point here. And a lot can be alleviated if the Tigers go on a nice big winning streak, because then Scott Harris in his front office will say, nope, we're in a wide-open American League. We got the best pitcher in our eyes in baseball. We got a pretty darn good number two in Framber Valdez, and our offense is actually showing signs of improvement. Why not go for it? We're not chasing some juggernaut, or we're not looking up at some team that everyone's trying to get to. So a lot to find out here in the next 10 days for sure.
0: And that's great for the player, of course. He wants to stay right there. And then when he's a free agent, then he's going to say, well, I'm a free agent. Detroit, I gave you everything I had. I told the fans I didn't want to go anywhere. And then I'm going to leave. Because you know he's going to go to the highest bidder, and that's probably not going to be in Detroit. Like Jensen, it's a good thing to say, and it makes a lot of sense, but it's all pro player right there if you're Tarik Skubal. If the organization, very quickly, is it almost the Shohei rebound that they saw what happened there when they basically got, you know, compensatory picks and that's it, and they did not get close to what they could have gotten if they actually moved Shohei Ohtani? I remember Artie Moreno said back then, I don't want to be the owner to trade Shohei Ohtani. Do they have to do their due diligence and move him if they feel like in 2 weeks they can't make a run at this thing?
1: You see, the Angels were never threatening for the playoffs. I think that's the difference is we knew for about a month that year that not only were the Angels going to be sellers, but they should have done the right thing and at least gotten something
0: right
1: back. I think the Tigers are in more of a conundrum because at the beginning of the year, Dave, you know, the whole issue with the arbitration hearing, that was a black eye. Then they go out and get Framber Valdez, and it kind of felt like, oh, okay, well, maybe Tarik Skubal is going to be here through the end of the season, and they'll have one last dance with this group in tow. A lot of dynamic shifting, and the way they started the season, not ideal, but they've been a lot better here as of late. And again, I'll reiterate, it's wide open in the American League. So you got the best pitcher. You feel like you've got an offense that if you bolster that, here's the telltale sign, Dave, is if you do continue to win, now you become a buyer. And
0: right,
1: you really have to be able to give it your very best shot to try and win in this postseason.
0: I don't think you and I handicap College Football 27 to figure out who's going to win this thing. But the simulations that they ran says it's going to be the Buckeyes, Jensen. So if they win it, they're going to go, man, I just got to get College Football 27. They're going to tell me he's going to win the national championship. But when they run the simulations over and over and over and over again, the most times it came up in the positive for the Buckeyes. Jensen, I don't think that's out of the realm of possibility that we see them win this thing again.
1: We're fine with that. If the video game is going to speak it into existence, that's all good for us here in the OHIO.
0: But it's not a dog. It's not a dog that's predicting this. This is College Football 27 that has now predicted this video game simulation here. All right, when we come back, I wish that dog would say that the Cowboys are going to win the Super Bowl this year. Maybe I get to the window on them. Let's break down America's team when we come back. And what are their real expectations this year? That's next, right here on Beeson by the Books.
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0: 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Back alongside Jensen Lewis, Dave Ross here with you. No, this is not a segment just because I'm sitting in this chair. 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
0: I've always kidded in my TV days that if you want ratings, you talk about the Cowboys. It's kind of tried and true. We're not doing this for ratings. We're doing this for money. We're trying to figure out what is the right angle for the Dallas Cowboys this year. Look, Brian Schottenheimer, the second-year head coach, is very heady on this team this year. Says we're going to be playing in February. We plan on playing in that Super Bowl. Now, to do that and to win it, it's 25-1. That's pretty short. That's shorter than they've been in quite some time. 50-1, north of that last year. 13-1 to win the NFC. That's shorter than what it normally is as well. You see they are second betting choice here behind the Eagles at plus 235 to win the division. To make the playoffs, you can get plus money, albeit small plus money, plus $1.05. In that win total, yes, you can play 8.5, as I have done. It is juiced at that point. You can get plus money at 9.5. Jensen, to do those other three things, shall we say, at least in the NFC, to make the playoffs, win the East, and the NFC title, you've got to win, you would think, at least 10 games here. Where are you on the Cowboys when you look at them objectively?
1: Yeah, so we'll put you as Lieutenant Daniel Caffey. I will be Captain Jack Ross for this exercise, because it clearly looks like you will have to defend what looks like on paper a team that should win. But man, when we see this occur, Dave, it never happens. So I guess the first thing I look at, is the division, and knowing that in our VSiN NFL betting guide, there are a lot of people, and 14 out of 23 of our hosts and experts that selected the Philadelphia Eagles to win the division. I was one of those. The Cowboys, 7 of our 23, which I know you were a part of. And then the Washington Commanders had two selections. I believe Gil Alexander, one of the two, a native Washingtonian of our nation's capital there. Here's what I like. I do like the offensive weaponry. You know that I have told that to you. I think this will be

0: State. You trade up to get him. Remember texting you on draft night, like, not that you were overjoyed, but you were like in that, okay, this is really, really good. This is us identifying an opportunity to go get a game-changing talent from day one. You come back in to get Malachi Lawrence from Central Florida, the edge rusher there. So it feels like a better squad. But with that come expectations, and not that there aren't expectations every year for the Cowboys. The talent is there. Can they get it into a position where the offense and the defense kind of rises to the offensive level? Because we think that they're going to score points. I don't think they have a problem with that. Can they prevent now from other offenses taking advantage? I think they're a better offense or better defensive unit on paper this year, Dave, than what they were last year.
1: Well, Your Honor, for the record, I'd like to clarify, I was overjoyed that they got Caleb Downs, and certainly was overjoyed where they got Caleb Downs, and that they got him right after John Harbaugh could have drafted him with the Giants. I couldn't believe that John Harbaugh didn't take Caleb Downs. Now, look, you told me I could have any player, I would have taken Sonny Styles out of this draft. Past that, Caleb Downs was the perfect fit for this defense. And that, you know, I'm really impressed with what, and I know Jerry, when things go south, Jerry gets the blame. When things go well, they want to try to figure out other people to give it to. I don't play that game. I'm going to give it to Jerry. And I think what he's done with this defense by trading away Micah Parsons last year really was the first step into rebuilding. He realized this defense is not good enough with Micah. We got to get some capital. They've turned that into Quinnen Williams and Kenny Clark up front. I love what they're being able to do up front. They couldn't stop anybody a year ago before that trade for Micah Parsons. They couldn't stop anybody with Micah Parsons defensively. Then you add Caleb Downs to that back. Look, Rashawn Gary coming over from the Packers as well. That defense on paper is tenfold better than it was a year ago. Jensen, I don't need them to be tenfold better. I just need to be maybe three or four, and this is a locked playoff team, if they can give you that. You just pick a Tyler on this offensive line, because we're going to talk always about Dak. We're going to talk about the weapons and CD and Pickens, and they're going to get all the highlights. It's the Guyton's, it's the Smiths, it's the Bookers. And have they hit on those picks as well, especially Tyler Booker coming in there just big nasty at right guard. Cooper Beebe at center is really good. They've got four. Look, Terrence Steele had some issues with Terrence through the years at right tackle. That would be the weak part. And he's gotten better as time has gone on. But you got four guys in that offensive line that I would put up there against anybody. And that is really why this has the chance to be the best offense in the entirety of the NFL. It's what they do up front. That Javonte Williams could come in there on surgically repaired knees and look as good as he looked last year. They could run it. They could pass it at will. And that's Brian Schottenheimer's offense that he came in with and was there as the understudy with Dak when Mike McCarthy was there. When he left, it was an easy transition. I really like the way Brian coached this football team in year number one. That defense is going to be better in year number two. Jensen, full systems go for America's team this year. If not now, when? Look, they've won divisional titles in the last 30 years. They haven't won any NFC titles in 30-plus years, since 1995. It's been a long time. I think no better time than the present. This feels like a football team that's capable of winning and winning big.
0: All right, so the first handful of games I think are really advantageous, not only from a Circa Million standpoint, but also from a Survivor standpoint. And I don't think we want to, you know, run out and take the Cowboys in a Survivor league if you are playing Circa, where you are going to have to hold Dallas as an option for Thanksgiving. Albeit, you may want to forego it because it is Cowboys-Eagles, but that right. to each their own there. The millions angle I wanted to illuminate to you, and again, a great part of our VSiN NFL betting guide. Everyone has a series trend of each opponent each week. I'm looking at week two as something you and I might just be able to just lock and load sight unseen. Dallas is on an 8-1 ATS run hosting Washington. Now, I don't care if it is Jaden Daniels. I don't give a damn who is running out there, if it's Marcus Mariota or anyone else who is the signal caller for the Commanders. It has felt so one-sided watching that head-to-head part of the series for the last handful of years. The other one I like, and you saw this last year, this team was 13-4 to the over. I mean, they're an over machine, and I know a lot of that also had to do with the defense was a sieve.

0: looking at week three, when they play Baltimore, and that'll be in Rio, you've got a 5-0-1 overtrend in that head-to-head series. So it may not matter, you know, going down there to South America to say, put the track shoes on, boys and girls. This is going to be back and forth into the 30s, no problems whatsoever.
1: Look, if you want to take that angle that Jensen just gave you, people, if you're watching here on FanDuel Sports Network or on YouTube TV, listening on Sirius Channel 158, the Cowboys right now in week two are 4.5-point favorites against the Commanders. It won't be 4.5 if they go out there and lay a number on the Giants on Sunday Night Football. That'll be 7. That'll be one of those moves we're talking about. Oh, my goodness, this one a full field goal. So to me, you know, even if they stumbled out of the gates, I wouldn't mind. Again, you might get a shorter number if the Commanders come out strong. But that point, Jensen, of 4.5, I was expecting to see 6.5 on my screen today. And to see it's only 4.5 back home in week two, I think it's a really smart angle right there. If sight unseen, we don't know about injuries, you're never going to be as healthy going into a season as you will week one. So there will be some nicks and bruises going into week two. Kind of like that angle here for the Cowboys, -4.5 in week two, if you don't mind tying up your money here against those Commanders. Been very good, as you mentioned, 8-1 to the number against the Commanders in recent years. When we come back, let's talk more Cowboy football with a Cowboy insider. That's Mike Fisher. He's going to join the program next. And I know that expectations are high, and as you mentioned, Jensen, sometimes they fall short of those expectations. What are the potential pitfalls? And really, what is the ceiling for this team? We'll talk about it next with Mike right here on VSiN by the Books.
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3: We continue VSiN by the Books on this Friday morning. Dave Ross and Jensen Lewis here with you talking about America's team, Dallas Cowboys. Getting ready for what could be a very interesting season for the Cowboys. High expectations for this team. They're always high, but they feel a little bit higher this year, Jensen. Here to help us break them down, Mike Fisher does a great job as Cowboys insider for CowboysRoundtable.com. Give him a follow on X at Fish Sports and joins us now here on the Progressive Guest Line. Good morning to you, Mike. You know this, covering this team, the expectations and the hype around a team every year. But it does feel higher this year. 9.5 is the win total that we're seeing here at VSiN. What do you think are the realistic expectations here for Jerry and company this year?
4: Yeah, and the hype never goes away, and that's probably, we're probably going back to, you know, 50 years for that. And so the hype, as long as we know what the word hype means, that's legitimate. The expectations thing is funny. I think ESPN did a big, of course, ESPN, I mean, every other segment they have on TV is about the Cowboys. But they did a big thing the other day saying, you know, no excuses anymore. And I'm just watching this, knowing, recognizing, again, they're just trying to fill segments. But it's not about excuses. The reason they went 7-9-1 last year isn't, there's no, like, made-up excuse for it. Their defense was arguably the worst in franchise history, almost certainly the worst in the league last year, and maybe, by some of the numbers, one of the worst defense to ever play in the NFL. So that's not an excuse. So when we make the jump to expectations, I think that's where we have to start. Are you really going to turn around with a 34-year-old rookie defensive coordinator and all the changes they have made on defense, including Jerry Jones and company spending some money to make things happen? Are you really going to turn around the number 32 defense from a year ago into a team good enough defensively so you flip your record as well, so you don't get, you know, 7 wins and 9.5 losses, that you get 10 wins and become a playoff contender?
5: Mike, as a Buckeye fan here in Ohio, we've seen obviously what Caleb Downs can do year in and year out, so I already know what he's capable of. The move to get Malachi Lawrence, too, and really bolster that front and pass rush, I think is awesome. Anyone else we're missing as far as additions defensively that you feel will be key players here this season?
4: Well, I think you start with Caleb Downs, and you're right. That's about as blue chip a guy. And this isn't, again, this isn't Cowboy hype, and this isn't Cowboy fake expectations. In terms of a lot of scouting rooms for a lot of teams, he's about as pure a blue-chip guy as has come along in a while. And what's important around here is, for a long time, I mean, we're going back to Darren Woodson now, this team has not valued safety. They've just viewed, in a Sally Papp era, they've said, you know, maybe guard and maybe safety are two places where you can get away with not being a big spender. Well, they've changed that on guard, obviously. And then for the first time in a long time, they've done safety different. And Caleb Downs is part of that. The Jalen Thompson signing from Arizona, who I think people are kind of sleeping on him because nobody ever watches the Arizona Cardinals and they don't realize, you know, when they have something good going on there, nobody sees it anyway, so nobody knows it. But he's a big time helper. Kobe Durant comes over as a rotational corner from the Rams, so that changes your secondary somewhat. They do sign trade for D Winters to help at linebacker from the 49ers. That's a kind of across your fingers, but it'll make them better than they were last year. Your Malachi Lawrence point is a good one, and there is some sentiment. I think this is frankly ridiculous. Well, you know, he was a first-round pick, too, just like Caleb Downs, so he should help just as much as Caleb Downs. Now, that's asking too much. Malachi Lawrence is going to try to make a big jump here, play a different position than he played previously under a rookie coordinator with different – by the way, Christian Parker installing a new defense here with new terminology. But Malachi Lawrence can do anything on a level that Caleb Downs can do it. Okay, now you've got the makings of a turnaround. And they trade for Rashawn Gary from Green Bay, and then Donovan Easy. Those are the two starting. We don't get to call them defensive ends anymore around here because it's a 3-4 hybrid defense. So those are the two edge rusher, outside linebackers, whatever. And then Malachi Lawrence as a third guy there, you cross your fingers that he can help right away.
3: Yeah, I don't know if Tom Landry, with this 3-4 defense, Mike, if he'd be able to handle these changes that they're going to do. They're going to be very different from decades past here for this Cowboy defense. On the offensive side, we know how good Dak has been as a leader. I know now in the MVP market, he's about the eighth betting choice here, 13-1. Is that realistic with the weapons he has on the outside? It looks like they're pretty good up front. Just grab a Tyler and you should be okay, Mike. Are the expectations MVP level if they're going to get to the visions of grandeur that I know Brian Schottenheimer has for this football team?
4: Yeah, and it's kind of chicken or the egg. Are they going to be a contender for the playoffs because Dak's an MVP quarterback? Or is Dak going to get MVP attention because the football team's so good? The fact is, and he's had obviously outstanding regular seasons and finished second in MVP voting a couple years ago, but over the course of a decade-long career, he has not been good enough to lift his teammates to where they need to be when it really counts, and that's why this team only has two playoff wins over the course of the Dak Prescott era. And that's not an insult on Prescott, who is, in my years of covering the NFL, and I'm 36 years covering the Cowboys, and I appreciate you mentioning our Twitter account at Fish Sports. We're at CowboysRoundtable.com as well. And then plus 40 years covering the NFL, Dak by far is the guy who is, when we try to judge him, when even not just fans, but media and people that proclaim themselves as experts, he's all over the spectrum in terms of how you judge him. He's great. He's lousy. He's mediocre. He chokes. He's a hero. He gets all these things tagged to him. The fact is they have surrounded him now. The offensive line, I mean, they've dumped a lot of assets to put together the offensive line, including first-round picks. The wide receiver core, there's nobody better with CeeDee Lamb and George Pickens, a rehabbed, reputation-wise, George Pickens. They think they have a good tight end in Jake Ferguson, although last year he was kind of Jake Ferguson in a cloud of dust. That won't do. They bring in Javonte Williams, and he's a revelation for them, so they re-up him at running back. So, yeah, their offense is loaded with dazzling personalities. There is this flaw, though. As good as they were in so many ways, and they've been top five kind of offense for a long time around here. Last year, when it came to scoring in the red zone, they went the whole last month of the season without being able to do it in the second half of games, and they ended up 16th in the NFL in scoring in the red zone. Well, that's not very special. So I don't care how dazzling you are, and MVP votes, and look at all our Pro Bowlers. If you can't convert touchdowns consistently, then you're not very good. And so last year wasn't just all about the defense. It was about that on offense as well.
5: Mike, they have the best kicker in football. You get to the 50-yard line, you basically might as well be in the red zone, or at least in scoring with what is probably one of the greatest weapons there to have at midfield. Let me ask you about the early part of the season, because, again, you get the primetime Sunday nighter to start, division foe. Of course, we know all the hype with John Harbaugh coming in as the head coach now, the Giants. You get a Commanders team that this club has owned at home here the last handful of seasons, and then down to Rio to take on the Ravens before you got to travel in-state to take on the Texans. What's a fair mark for you maybe through the first 6 weeks? Because then it's Thursday night football against the Bucs and also at home Sunday night against the Packers. What would you take on paper right now for this club and say, that works and we're really on a trajectory to make the playoffs?
4: Well, and you certainly don't want to get too far ahead of ourselves, although you just did. But it's your show. I mean, you get to do that if you want to. But history says, against these two opponents, history says you start 2-0. And you know, we have no idea what some of these teams are going to look like. And like the Ravens in Rio, I mean, we don't know what the Ravens are going to look like, and we don't know what Rio is going to look like. But I certainly love the Cowboys' chances of continuing to pound on the other teams in the NFC East, especially those two traditional non-contenders with the Giants and the Commanders. This goes to the Dak era and much more than that. I mean, I'm sure you have the records at your fingertips. You probably talk about a lot, but it's incredible. The Dak Prescott's record against teams in this division, and the Cowboys' record against teams in this division, it's as good as it gets. I mean, it's got to be, and I don't know what Buffalo is, I don't know what Kansas City is, but it's got to be right there, and it might be like all time right there. And so let's start there. Let's continue as the Cowboys in years when they're pretty good have done. Let's show that there's a real difference between the have-nots in the NFC East, which has been Washington, the Giants most of the time, and let's see if the Cowboys are one of the haves.
3: Absolutely love that breakdown. You're exactly right. If they're going to have success, you better beat up on, quote-unquote, the weaker underbelly there of the NFC East before, if the Eagles still going to be a big boy, we'll find out what that looks like. Mike, we appreciate the time. Everybody, give him a follow on X, Fish Sports, and check out CowboysRoundtable.com. And, Mike, I hope we see a lot more victory formation flexes there, the Cowboy flex for Tom Landry. I love that homage to the great Tom Landry back in the day.
4: Yes,
3: we're going to talk much more football and certainly some baseball as well at the Daily Diamond, the Daily Dockets. They're coming up straight ahead right here on Beeson by the Books.
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3: 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Fascinating conversation we just had with Mike Fisher. A lot of tweets already coming in about the Cowboys, and they're going to be a polarizing team, Jensen, in the betting markets. I can totally understand that. So I will say, though, for the record, I do have them over 8.5 wins. Laid a little bit of juice there, $1.40. Played that just to win total over 9.5. as well at plus $1.15. Much more football talk, not just on this show today, but obviously as we get closer and closer, less than 2 weeks away from the Hall of Fame game. But we got much more to do, and we'll do some of that right now in today's edition of the Daily Docket.
16: Your snapshot of odds, trends, and futures. This is the Daily Docket.
3: Jensen, let's go ahead and take a look at what's going on. Very quickly, going to update the golf that's going on at the 3M Open. And right now, Ben Coles is still your leader. How about this? Another birdie for Ben. Birdies for Ben. Two birdies in his first four holes. He's now at 11 under par, Jensen. I said earlier in the program, I might have to eat my words, that I'm going to be drafting off of Scottie Scheffler and not Ben Coles. I think with a start like this, Jensen, we might have to rethink that process and start to look at Ben here as a legitimate possibility of winning this golf tournament. He's 6-1 coming into the day. He's already been shorted to plus 390 in live action at 11 under par.
5: Yeah, okay, so I'll give you the floor here. What exactly will you be looking at now if people want to jump in live into this tournament and knowing kind of where the early group is? Because I think you had mentioned yesterday it was a bit of difference between how the course allowed some scoring early versus late. So what can you already see from these early groups that really looks advantageous to jump in on?
3: Well, I mentioned Gary Woodland would be the sentimental choice at 13-1 before play began. He's already one under through one hole. He's been shorted already to 10-1. So what I'm seeing now, that's a $3 move for one birdie for Gary Woodland. A little bit pricey from my point. I mentioned Jackson Koivin, that you had a look at that youngster. He has made a bogey early today, so he's already dropped down to 6 under par. He's drifted to 12-1. But you want to talk about respect in the marketplace already, Jensen? You're talking about a major champion in Gary Woodland, who won a U.S. Open, who's two shots clear of young Jackson Koivin, and yet in the betting market, it's 10-1 for Gary and 12-1 live for a guy like Jackson Koivin. That shows you in the betting market, the kid is already getting mad respect out there in his very young PGA Tour career. I'm not ready to make an investment like that here on Jackson at 12-1, because again, I felt like if you played him, I talked about him on Tuesday in this very program, could have got him around 25-1, close to 30-1. That would have been the price point to play. But now at 12-1 with an early bogey, I'd have to monitor how he's going to play it. But you mentioned it. You want to go out and get it early. It does seem like right now we're seeing that cut line fluctuate between 2 and 1 under par. So the scoring does feel good, but there are some bogeys I'm seeing being made out there. Pearson Cootie had a couple of them early. He's at 1 over through 3, and Kevin Yu is already 1 over through 1 hole 2. So maybe today, not being able to see the course set up, maybe they've made a little bit more difficult than what we saw early on in the day yesterday. But again, the guys that I'm looking at that have not teed off yet today, I'm looking at the defending reigning champion of this tournament here, Kurt Kitayama, who, Jensen, had a bogey and a triple bogey on his front nine yesterday, and yet still shot 3 under par. So that's the type of guy I'd look at as he had drifted on the odds board and trying to get you a live number on him now. And you can get Kurt Kitayama around 50-1. He is even par through two holes here early, but yet he's only three back of Scotty, but he is eight back now of Ben Cole. So at some point in the betting market, we're going to have to take Ben Cole's a little bit more seriously than maybe we've done so far today. But again, that's the guys I'm looking at. And Denny McCarthy at 500 par, he's going to go in the afternoon wave, Jensen. I would look at Denny. I do think, not to say that he's going to win this tournament, but he has been close in, quote-unquote, lesser events like this. It feels like a perfect week for a little Denny McCarthy to be around the top of the leaderboard here comes Sunday. That's what I'm hoping for, at least.
5: I agree. Yeah, I think it's going to be fun to watch. Let me throw a quick pivot at you. I was thinking about this as Mike Fisher, for those that didn't hear that interview live, please go back, like, and follow our VSiN by the Books podcast, wherever you get your podcast. I know he said, hey, it's your show, and don't want to look too far out. But we like to do it, especially with Circus Survivor. And for those that haven't watched episode one of the documentary yet, please go ahead and do that. Go back on YouTube. Excellent spot to kind of get the juices flowing here. That's where I wanted to throw an idea at you. Let's keep the Circa idea and the competition in mind here for both not only Thanksgiving Eve, Thanksgiving Day, Black Friday, and then also the Christmas slate, because you'll have to keep those teams inundated for those specific weeks. We obviously know that it will be Dallas and Philadelphia in one of those three games on the Thanksgiving slate as far as Thanksgiving Day. I didn't realize this till I read our VSiN NFL betting guide. Dallas is 7-1 ATS in their last eight when they host the Eagles. I didn't realize it was that one-sided, Dave, considering what we've seen from Jalen Hurts in this group the last handful of years. I want to ask you in the general survivor picture here. Let's say that you get out there and you're mapping it out. Because it is such a tightly contested, at least on paper, divisional matchup, would you entertain holding Philadelphia or Dallas for Thanksgiving, or would you just sit back and say, you know what, we got to let that one ride. I don't have to worry in the Christmas week. Maybe I hold Dallas or Philadelphia then. How do you approach those two teams knowing they're going to lock horns on Thanksgiving Day?
3: You know, this is why I love our network, and certainly Gil Alexander has talked about this for years on this network. Yes, it's called Circus Survivor, but are you trying to win? Right. And I am looking at that as I cannot play those in Circa. Again, everybody is going to have different leagues that they're out there in. But for Circa purposes, and I am in Survivor with my guy John Chu again for a second year in a row, I will not be touching the Cowboys and or the Eagles until down in that part, because I want to have that ammo late to try to win. Right. Yes, you got to survive. We all understand that point. But to Gil's greater point, is you're trying to win. You're trying to zig when others are zagging a little bit. And if you're not left with the viable option, if you remember on Black Friday last year, I remember very clearly Gil was talking about playing the Bears in that Friday game against the Eagles when you had to use those in circuit purposes. And people are like, what are you, crazy? Why would you do that? And he's like, well, because the field's going to be betting the Eagles. And what happened? The Bears won that game. They're in the link in Philadelphia on that Friday, and that could really set you apart. So I'd like to have those options later, Jensen, with both teams. Not to say that, you know, I'd be looking at today to bet the Eagles when I think a lot of people would be betting the Cowboys at home when you get down there to Thanksgiving. That's naturally where my inclination would go. But if you get to that point of Survivor or any Survivor-esque league that might not be named Circa, and you still have those options on the board, man, those are great options to have, Jensen, because it gives you some pivot points if you have both teams still available instead of going with what you think the standard's going to be, which would be, you would think, the Cowboys at home on Thanksgiving. Again, not advocating just to blindly play the other side, but if you get to that point and you have those options and that game turns out to be a little bit more coin flippy than what we think it's going to be today, yeah, Jensen, I say hold. Braveheart, just Mel Gibson this thing, hold. And just wait and see if you can hold your powder and keep that baby dry until you really need to fire. I think that's exactly the way that I would handicap this when you get to Thanksgiving. And then hopefully you'll still have some fire and ammo left when you get to Christmas. That's exactly the way I'd look at it.
5: Man, fascinating to look at. One other spot for you here, since we are talking a little NFC East. Is there a feel that we can get a bounce back on the Commanders this year? Because I think I understand why Gil picked them, but is there respect for a bounce back? God, the injuries to Jaden Daniels last year, pretty significant, and knowing kind of where they are offensively, do you feel they bounce back or not?
17: I don't know if you recall, because it might have predated us, but I said the day that Dan Quinn got hired here in the network, he's normally got a shelf life of about three. Look, I really like, you know this, I like Dan Quinn a lot. He's a great DC, right? And he was a really good DC with Seattle and the Legion of Boom. He was a really good head coach in Atlanta, and we all know what happened in that fourth quarter against the Patriots in the Super Bowl. And then we saw it, like the last memory of Dan Quinn as a DC in Dallas, I think the Packers just scored again. I have worries about that defense. I really do. Now, Sonny Styles, you know I love Sonny Styles. I got a lot of issues with that defense. I don't know if he can fix all that ails them right now in Washington, D.C. Let's talk some baseball. Daily Diamond's coming up. Lou Finocchiaro's going to join us as well. He's got some football picks to go with the UFC. That's all coming up right here on VSiN by the Books.
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0: We are back. VSiN by the books. Top of the hour. Dave Ross right here at the Mint Gaming Hall in Franklin, Kentucky. He's our closer, Jensen Lewis, back home in Cleveland, Ohio. We know that the NFL preseason is only a couple of weeks away. Smart Money's already moving those lines here, Jensen. We have got a football special right now. 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You, sir, are getting ready to fire on some plays in Major League Baseball. Let's get to all of that in today's edition of the Daily Diamond. It's kind of funny seeing on social media people lamenting that there are only five games on the docket yesterday, Jensen. It's almost like, hey, you still got five games, people, right? So you get a full slate tonight in Major League Baseball. So if you didn't find the right opportunities yesterday, Jensen, I think we've got many more and much more of a menu to choose from today.
1: We do, and not often do you get a couple of setups that are really advantageous to push some chips to the middle on, but Dave, identifying two totals in two different games that I feel very, very bullish on. These are going to be three-unit max plays on two totals. Let's start first with a couple of marquee matchups as far as pitching goes. Let's start with the Yankees and the Phillies. This is Cam Schlittler against Jesus Luzardo. Runs at a premium tonight, Dave. And if you want to start on the Yankees side, Cam Schlittler hasn't allowed more than two earned runs in a road start since April 12th at Tampa Bay. That covers nine consecutive road starts, limiting opponents to two earned runs or fewer. Jesus Luzardo, three of his last four home starts, Dave, two runs or fewer allowed. I really absolutely love this total. It is already on the move, so I'm glad I grabbed it. And if you still want to buy up to eight, or if you can find an eight, that's exactly where I want you to jump in. Yankees, Phillies, under eight, minus $1.29 is what I got, and it is even cheaper at Circa at minus $1.15. Absolutely love where this spot is. I'm also going to jump in on the Phillies on the alternate run line for a two-unit play at plus $1.09. Listen, this Yankee offense has really sputtered. They have had their issues, and I will absolutely go with the better offense on paper tonight. So three-unit play on the Yankees-Phillies under 8, minus $1.29. Two-unit play on the Phillies alternate run line, minus 1, plus $1.09 to get it done tonight.
0: All right, and what I'm doing, because I'm trying to get these numbers, when my guy Jensen Lewis is firing like that, I will be backing your play. So I'll be joining you in that under. I'm going to search around here and see if I can find those eights right now, Jensen. Very strong play that you have there. Tigers, Royals, you know, I was hoping for my Royals to have some sort of bounce back in the second half. Doesn't look like that's going to happen. Not saying they're dead in the water, but you're going up against Tarek Skubal. That feels like you're definitely swimming upstream today.
1: Definitely. Tarek Skubal, Dave, in his last 19 innings head-to-head against the Royals has surrendered just two total runs. And you know, for the Tigers to wriggle off the hook last night, sometimes you can carry momentum over. I did go pretty decently on the Tigers' run line last night, not able to get that across. I have more faith today that Tarek Skubal able to get it done, and we don't have Randy Dobnak out there just doing whatever wizardry he was doing to the Tiger lineup. It's Beck Way. Let me repeat that. It's Beck Way who's going to get the start for the Kansas City Royals. You got to lay over $3 at DraftKings on the money line. So we're going to take the run and a half. We're going to lay that with the Tigers. Tarek Skubal again going to limit the Royal offense, and I think the Tigers out in force early at 6:40 p.m. Eastern to win comfortably for the Tigers to take game two of this series.
0: Sorry, Kansas City. It's Paul Sorvino play. I got to turn my back on you now. Maybe rolling with those Tigers and lay that run line here at a run and a half. Pirates and Cubs, and normally when you get to the north side, you got to check that weather and check that wind, Jensen. What are you seeing today there on the north side of Chicago?
1: It is blowing straight in from center field. Not a true, like, okay, run suppression ideal, but it is a 6 mile an hour breeze blowing straight in from center field. We'll take everything we can get at the friendly confines, and it's more the pitching matchup, Dave, that we are going to attack again. Another three-unit play here on the under 8.5. At minus $1.34, you can see some eights already there. Now it has come down a bit in some places. Circa has the under 8 at minus $1.05. First on the Pittsburgh side, Jared Jones, 3 consecutive starts allowing 1 run or no runs. He has been locked in and absolutely love the stuff that he's rolling out there right now. Same can be said for the starter for the Chicago Cubs, Matthew Boyd tonight. Dave, he's had 5 home starts at Wrigley Field, 4 of them. He's allowed 2 runs or fewer. We're going head-to-head here with 2 offenses that have been traditionally really good and as of late have been awesome. But you know me, Dave, good pitching always beats good hitting. Let's err on the hurlers tonight, continuing their dominance. Pirates Cubs under 8.5, minus $1.34 for a 3-unit play.
0: All right, now, got a point of order here. It is in Pittsburgh that I'm seeing here for this game today, but you gave that weather.
1: My apologies,
0: it's a better pitching park. Yeah, but it's better at PNC. You still like that? I mean, it's even friendlier confines for pitchers, you would think, in Pittsburgh than in Chicago, correct?
1: My apologies. I had read it backwards here on the weather reports. I was looking here at Overcast. Kevin Roth, by the way, shout out meteorologist Kevin Roth, does a great job. Yes, so winds blowing in straight from center field at PNC Park. Thank you for reminding me of that. But, yeah, still love the matchup and still love the opportunity here. 6 mile an hour straight in from center field, 79 degrees tonight there at PNC Park. But, again, still the pitching matchup. Absolutely what you love here, and so I think Jared Jones, Matthew Boyd, that's what we will take tonight.
0: Brewers and Rockies, and when we're looking at this, it feels like it would be lopsided in one direction. Do you see it being all Brew Crew all the time today?
1: Yeah, I do, and again, this is an afternoon game here in Milwaukee, 4:10 Eastern. Tomoyuki Sugano going to get the ball for Colorado. Shane Drone, who's been excellent for the Brewers, being inserted into this rotation. Total is at 8.5, and we are going to attack the over 8.5 at minus $1.14. Sugano in his last 4 starts, Dave, a 6.85 ERA. That is advantageous for the Brewers, one of the better scoring offenses, especially at home. We're also going to lay the 1.5 for the Brewers for a 1.5 play, minus $1.17. Milwaukee is 22-19 as a home favorite on the run line, so nothing egregious. This is more going after a starting pitcher who recently has been giving it up left, right, and center. Let's take the Brewers to score early and often, covering the run line for 1.5, and also the over 8.5 at minus $1.14 for 1.5 play as well.
0: I will be tailing you on those plays, Concert, like where your head's at today with those matchups. Mets and Dodgers a little bit later on. I was asking you this, like, boy, if you're a Met fan and you're like, how can we get back in this second half here? Sean Manaea against Sasaki, and Sasaki's been maybe the weak link so far for the Dodger rotation. Does it feel like a potential overplay here for two guys that have been struggling to keep runs down?
1: Yeah, potentially. I want to see lineups before I would lock that in, but you definitely went right where I was kind of looking. And considering, you know, what has happened here thus far, and what a great road trip so far for Max Muncy in particular. Absolutely torched the Philadelphia Phillies in that series. Now the Dodgers might be able to feast their eyes a little bit more so at Citi Field on a left-hander that they've had decent success against. Hey, to be fair, Sasaki has actually looked pretty good here to start the second half and even into the end of the first half. The command is always what you worry about. If the walks start early, does that get into his head a little bit? But again, I'll wait for lineups to see if this is a play. If you can find an 8.5 right now, maybe snatch that up. I'm seeing 9s. Right now at DraftKings, Dave, so I think that would be advantageous. No official play on that, but you went right where I was leaning to the over between Dodgers and Mets tonight.
0: Let me ask you a bigger picture question about my fighting fish down there, because there hasn't been a whole lot of fight in this road trip. They come back battered and beleaguered, 9 straight losses. They're going to entertain San Diego coming in. I think San Diego feels like if they can make a push, maybe our GM, A.J. Preller, won't trade away pieces, and we can make a run of this thing. You've been in when things are going good. You've been in them when they're going bad. How do they exhale for a young baseball team and go, we're still above 500, even with the 9-game losing skid? We're still 1 game over 500. It's still right in front of us. How do we relax, get back to playing the base type of baseball we were playing before this massive skid?
1: Yeah, there are going to be stretches like this, Dave. And to be fair, where has their strength been? It's been when they've been at home. And so guess what? They're home. And San Diego is on the third leg of a three-city road trip here. You got to take advantage when you can. I know they haven't named a starter yet. The Marlins haven't. But this is a team, Dave, that is 31-20 there at Lone Depot Park. So they have the most wins in the National League in their home ballpark, aside from looking at the Arizona Diamondbacks, who have 31. The Braves have 32. The Brewers have 34. And, of course, the Dodgers have 31. So you take care of business at home, you're going to be in great shape. It has been a place where they have really gotten things going well. I would expect that to be at least the mentality tonight when you go in. Is it, boys, all right, wasn't the greatest stretch here, but we should be okay. Let's get it going with that first game of the homestand tonight.
0: Yeah, just kind of woosaw that whole thing, the nine games.
1: Yeah.
0: Let's get it out and the bad energy, block it out, and let's get back to playing some good baseball down there in South Beach. When we come back, Luke Vinicaro is going to join the program, and we're going to get his thoughts here because we do have an interesting fight night that's going to happen over there in Abu Dhabi. But also, right here on our program, Lou wanted to give out his NFL futures plays that he has. So you haven't got them anywhere else. Lou's going to give them to you next right here on VSiN by the Books.
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4: This is a Bloomberg Business of Sports report. With the World Cup behind us, attendance at U.S. offices fell 26% on July 7th, the day after the country's loss against Belgium. According to Envoy, office turnout was lower on the day of the match itself, with attendance down 8.5% compared with the three-month Monday average. And according to UKG, the World Cup may have cost the U.S. economy $11.7 billion in lost productivity, with more than a quarter of U.S. workers coming to work late, leaving early, or staying home to watch the matches. A top Trump administration official says FIFA has informed President Trump that the U.S. will host the 2031 FIFA Women's World Cup. The Trump administration is signaling that cooperation will depend in part on FIFA's transgender athlete policy, aligning more closely with U.S. policies. FIFA has not yet formally awarded the locale of the 2031 Women's World Cup and plans to vote before the end of 2026. With the Bloomberg Business of Sports report, I'm Michael.
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0: We are back, VSiN by the Books, on this Friday morning. Dave Ross and Jets Lewis here with you. And you know, we talk about if you want ratings on the program. Of course, you want eyeballs to watch your program. You always talk about the Dallas Cowboys. And I don't know if our next guest, Lou Finicaro, feels like we've talked too much Cowboy football today in the program. But the great Lou Finicaro does join the program. We got UFC Abu Dhabi. And he's going to give out his football plays for the first time right here on our show. Lou, very excited about that. Again, give him a follow on X at GamLou. And check out the podcast, the Sneak Thief Pod. And, of course, the Bout Business podcast. Lou, you want to start there with the football? Because I know you kind of wait before you like to give out those football plays. Do you think it's time to strike now? Have you seen enough to formulate some actionable plays in your eyes?
7: Well, guys, thanks for having me on. And the answer to that is yes. I've been able to do my full 560-page NFL research, and that's completed. I wanted to take a little time, digest it, and now I'm ready. But what I'm ready to do is I'm ready to start making opinions on negatives. What teams will not win a division? What teams will not succeed in their season win totals, and et cetera? And the only reason I'm willing to go negative is because the injury, the trade, the unforeseen can only help me. We saw yesterday a young linebacker for Carolina lose his season. Yeah. He'll be back next year better than ever. It's tragic for the player. It's reality for the gambler.
1: Okay, so that sets the stage, and you are pretty convinced on one of these season win totals, and I cannot wait to hear your explanation. You're targeting the defending Super Bowl champion Seattle Seahawks. Lou, I give you the floor. Lay it out for us and what you like and why.
7: Yeah, and Jensen, this one trumped the other one, and that's Baltimore. Baltimore is a lead balloon, baby, but we're going to talk about Seattle. And when we talk about Seattle, I think it's critical to understand what happened last year. Darnold, under his eighth OC in 8 years, really excelled. And Clint Kubiak, this discussion is going to be as much about him as it is Darnold and that offense. The loss of Clint Kubiak, as well the loss of the quarterback's coach and the running back's coach with Kubiak to go to Oakland, is a massive loss for Seattle. And when you look at some of the things that Darnold did last year, listen, that Darnold last year, the most turnovers of anyone in the league, second most interceptions in the NFL, first most fumbles in the NFL. He loses both running backs off his team. Last year, the Hawks scored third most points scoring offense. However, their offense was ninth in offensive success rate, eighth in EPA per play, 21 red zone efficiency. And then you add 20 turnovers on top of that, and then you lose their leadership. The one thing that Kubiak was able to do was to allow them to realize when they were down in games, they won at a 70% clip once down. The NFL average was 36%. They had the number three roster health on offense, three in O-line, five in offensive health overall, and quarterback health, number one. So O-line continuity, loss of two running backs, you take the heart of their play calling away from them, and what you're going to have there

0: -105, and then under 9.5, 1 unit at +160. I really think that Seattle, when you look at their division and top to bottom, are going to have a dynamically difficult time trying to make 9 or 10 wins.
1: And we know, Lou, we love having you on all year long. And even during football season when we're breaking down our UFC plays, you'll give us some NFL plays and some teasers that you're very good at as well. Very quickly, before we turn the page to UFC Abu Dhabi, you know, we've been kidding about the Cowboys a little bit, and it's been Cowboys Central today, so I've been in heaven talking all this Cowboy football. You mentioned Baltimore, too. Out of those two teams with high expectations for both of those squads, do you have angles on either one of those two teams that you do think is actionable?
0: Well, I think the Dallas offense is going to be – I don't want to float your boat, Dave, but I think they're going to be very, very potent. It's what happens on the defense. As far as Baltimore is concerned, I could give you a rundown as deep as this page on Seattle, but at the end of the day, whole new coaching staff and a quarterback that I think is in regression, and that lays the basis of it. Everybody's convinced of their defense. That defense wasn't that good last year, boys. We'll see what happens in Baltimore. That's an 11.5 total. They're getting way too much credit, and I see in the periphery a lot of people that are blowing a lot of smoke up Cincinnati's ears. I'm not sure if I buy into that, but I don't see Baltimore as a 12-win team. I just don't.
2: This is the beauty of America. In a Lewis Ross administration, we can agree to disagree with one of our cabinet members, the Secretary Lou Finocchiaro, going directly against two teams Dave and I are very bullish on the Ravens and Bengals. We love debate. That's why we're here. Let's debate, because that's what an octagon is for, to get some people in the middle, and let's duke it out. On this main card here, Lou, I'll take it to the top here with Ankalaev and kind of, I mean, it's a ridiculous number on the money line. We know that. The handicap the fight in your eyes. You know me, I'm a method of victory guy. Kind of look at maybe some more advantageous odds here. Break it down for us and kind of the angles that you like on that main event.
0: Yeah, I mean, there's like 7 or 8 fights here lined at -310 to the favorite or greater. So this is one of them. I believe Ankalaev is rankled based off his last performance, is going to come out hot. And Gustav takes this fight on short notice as a guy that's going to acquiesce. He's going to stand there and engage with him, and he holds his hands low. He gets hit. He doesn't have great defense, and he can tire. So it's not a great situation for him. The way I approach this, as I wrote in the digital magazine, is I took this fight to start round two, and believe me, I'm going to be holding my breath from the first minute on. And if the fight can start round two, then I have it tied into a parlay into an upcoming fight card. But I think this is all Ankalaev based on his embarrassment from the Pereira fight.
1: I see it the same way, Lou. I think it's one-way traffic here for a guy that's there to be hit in Bogdan Guskov. And again, you might be able to still get that start, the round. I think it's one-way traffic here for a guy that's there to be hit in Bogdan Guskov. And again, you might be able to still get that start, the round.